0: Breaking news this hour from Town Hall. I'm Mary Rose. Law enforcement authorities are responding to reports of shots fired near the White House grounds.
1: Journalists working at the White House today reported hearing a series of gunshots and were told to seek shelter inside the press briefing room. President Trump was inside the White House at the time. On X, the Secret Service said it was, quote, aware of reports of shots fired near 17th Street and Pennsylvania Avenue Northwest. That's one block from the White House, and was working to corroborate the information with personnel on the ground. Bob Agner reporting.
0: President Trump is touting what he calls a major jobs milestone.
2: President Trump says 100% of net new jobs since 2025 have been created in the private sector as his administration seeks to root out unnecessary bureaucrats within the federal government. Speaking at the swearing-in of Kevin Warsh as the new Federal Reserve Chair, Mr. Trump said the administration cut excess government positions, adding that many former federal workers are now earning significantly more in private industry. John Scott reporting.
0: House Speaker Mike Johnson says despite recent setbacks with the legislative agenda, Republicans in the House hope to pass legislation involving funding border security before the summer begins.
3: We're going to fully fund immigration enforcement and border security in our reconciliation bill. Again, it's worthy of note, that is rather a shocking proposition. The Democrats don't want to have anything to do. Think of it. They don't want to give $1, one penny, to border enforcement, border security, and immigration enforcement.
0: President Trump says an agreement with Iran has been largely negotiated. In a post on Truth Social, he said the final details of the deal are being discussed and that the agreement will allow the Strait of Hormuz to be opened. This after public statements today from officials from both countries appeared to signal progress. More of these stories at townhall.com.
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0: Amazon founder Jeff Bezos is pushing back on calls to tax billionaires more heavily.
5: Bezos argues higher taxes on billionaires won't directly help struggling Americans, saying even doubling his taxes wouldn't aid a teacher in Queens. He blames government inefficiency and intervention for problems like high rent and low wages, not corporate wealth. Bezos also points to housing policies, not companies like Airbnb, as key drivers of rising rents, saying the real issue is government failure, not a lack of tax revenue. Willie Nelson reporting.
0: SpaceX has launched its biggest, most powerful Starship yet. The rocket blasted off from the southern tip of Texas on Friday, carrying 20 mock Starlink satellites on a test flight extending halfway around the world. It's the 12th test flight of the rocket that Elon Musk is building to get people to Mars one day. Breaking news and analysis at townhall.com. The NCAA is gaining momentum toward approving an age window for athlete eligibility.
6: The NCAA's Division I cabinet has discussed possible implementation of an age-based eligibility model should it be approved and signaled it would consider voting on it at its meeting next month. The age-based eligibility model would give athletes a window of 5 years to compete in Division I, starting immediately after their high school graduation or their 19th birthday, whichever comes first. It would also eliminate waivers for extended eligibility except for pregnancy, religious missions, or active duty military service. The model is similar to an idea included in an executive order by President Donald Trump on April 3rd. I'm Gethin Coolball.
0: Thousands of Cubans gathered on Friday before the U.S. Embassy in Havana to protest a U.S. decision to indict former President Raul Castro over the downing of two civilian airplanes. More on these stories at townhall.com.
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10: Overnight low near 50 and a little bit breezy, but clear skies. We get a really nice Sunday, our afternoon high going up to about 80, and we should have lots of sunshine. Some clouds move in on Sunday night. Then our next cold front arrives on Memorial Day. We'll be getting rain, upper 60s. You can always get the latest weather at theanswerportland.com. I'm meteorologist Steve Hamilton on AM 1640, The Answer.
11: Welcome to User Friendly 2.0 with host Bill Simmons, technology architect.
12: And this is User Friendly 2.0. I am your host, Bill Sickens. Bill, Gretchen, welcome to this week's show.
13: Ew. Hello there.
12: To our listeners in the United States, happy Memorial Day weekend. It is a time to remember those who have served that we have lost. And it's always good to take a little time and realize the sacrifice that many have made. All right, so this week we are going to be covering Jotunslayer. And Bill, I know you're going to be talking about that coming up. And then our second segment is going to be on right to repair. We've had a lot of questions coming in from that, so we just wanted to answer some of them and get some information out there on what's going on. And there's a lot of things going around that are just kind of, stories online. Not that that ever happens on the internet, but in this case it is. So we're going to hit and see what's reality is here and what is just, you know, folklore in that respect. So let's go ahead and jump right into the news. What do we have?
13: All right. China installs the largest turbine ever, and scientists warn of something bizarre. I mean, it looks big.
12: Yeah, it's huge. It is huge. And so what's going on here that the scientists are talking about is it could be affecting the local climate. And the other thing of it is just they say the size of the figure sounds straight out of a movie, and it kind of is. You know, there is a point of how big does it need to go, and this one is quite the case here. So the machine is up to 20 megawatt, which is a pretty good for a wind turbine, and the span can be from 853 to 958 feet across.
14: Wow.
12: So this is big, you know. So, and the annual electricity that this can create is up to 96,000 households, and that avoids roughly 73,000 tons of carbon dioxide compared to fossil fuel for generating the same power. So it definitely has its place. It's just big. It has a world record for the size. You know, that's not a shock considering. And the problem is that this changes airflow. And that's where they're worried about the local climate, because if you start changing that stuff, it will definitely affect the way storms come in and all that kind of thing. And as someone who grew up in Reno, Nevada, and was there from when I, you know, was younger, we used to have thunderstorms and things, and then all kinds of stuff was done to change the climate. Not wind turbines, but removing water and all this other stuff.
13: Yeah.
12: And now you know, those kind of things in the weather are gone, and there's droughts all the time. So you do want to be careful that you don't mess with that. I don't think they're going to have a drought, but it would definitely have the potential of affecting storm systems and everything else coming into it. So it's an interesting thing. You know, normally a wind turbine wouldn't be big news, but in this case, it's big. So therefore, it's news.
13: But there's also this. Isn't the turning of the prop, doesn't that create like a weird like sound or something? Yeah, that's bothers the other thing people? Too.
12: Yeah, it sounds like something off-world is the way I heard it described. I couldn't find a recording of the sound.
13: Okay.
12: But yeah, and wind turbine sound, they have a unique sound just anyway. So you figure if it's this much bigger, it's going to sound that much louder, and then you're starting to deal with, you know, the sound the magnetic field of Mars makes or something. So there is some similarity from what I've been told.
14: Well, talking about Mars and space, an asteroid will make a close pass by Earth today. Here's what you need to know.
12: So as we are airing, this is actually on Monday, so this will be Memorial Day as well. And it's going to occur at 5:23 p.m. Eastern Time, and a strong telescope should be all you need to spot it. Okay, so the name of this is, they always have their weird names that they put onto these things, and it's like JH2, 2026 JH2. I was missing the year. You'd think I'd remember that part. And basically, they're not sure how big it is. They estimate it could be as large as 115 feet across. Which is about the size of a blue whale, just to give you a comparison. If you want to take a look at this, you can watch a live stream of the approach starting at 3:45 p.m. Eastern on the Virtual Telescope Project's YouTube page. So they're going to be live streaming it. Hopefully it won't be live streaming it crashing into the Earth. It's not going to do that. But, you know, it'd be interesting to see until the last part.
13: So that just seems really strange. It's getting that close, or, you know.
12: No, it's not close enough that it's going to cause us any harm. It's just a situation that I'm just thinking about that for some reason. There's a show on YouTube called What If, and they explore all these stuff. And the newest one was something like this, probably in honor of this asteroid.
13: No. Okay. A space telescope just detected a strange cosmic pattern scientists have searched for since 1912. So tell us about this.
12: Okay, so it's the DAMPE Space Telescope, or DAMPE is the
13: which I've never heard of before, so I was a little excited. So yep. What does this telescope do?
12: Well, it sees things in space.
13: Oh, really? Wow.
12: Yeah, that's what it does. And on that note, in that sarcastic answer, it's important to know that we think of telescopes a lot of times as the telescope at the planetarium, or you might have one, where you look at light in the sky and can see, you know, like the asteroid we were just talking about. But a lot of telescopes don't work that way, and they pick up particles and wavelengths of light and different things like that and are able to see much further. And what they're talking about here is cosmic rays and how they are accelerated and transported through space. They've been searching for proof of this since 1912, as the headline said. And this has to do with different ways that we assume that the universe works. And then I've learned, you know, the more I learn about this stuff, the less I know kind of thing.
13: Uh-huh.
12: But one note on this about the name of that telescope is it stands for the Dark Matter Particle Explorer. So that's specifically what it's for. And it's looking at spectral images, among other things. And it's seeing a pattern that would explain this. So what the theory is the rigidity theory, which probably isn't something that comes up in your, you know, normal conversation over coffee. It never has in mine.
13: Really?
12: But yeah,
13: I thought it was all about being stiff and proper, rigidity.
12: Well, there you go.
13: Sorry.
12: So anyway, all right. Yeah, it's just one of those days, isn't it?
13: Yes, it is.
12: So, but they're saying that they have a 99.999% chance against alternative models. Scientists saying that there's strong evidence that we might finally be moving in the right direction on picking these particles up and looking at particle acceleration. Another topic that comes into this that's also not proven is particle decay. It's the idea that the universe will eventually break down into particles and that'll be the end of everything. And that idea is a theory that's gone along with trying to figure out what is creating the acceleration in space, dark matter. We've heard a little bit more about that one. And there's certainly a lot of debate in the scientific community, which up until getting some evidence of this is like, you know, debating the mythology of the gods or something. It is, you need empirical evidence to be able to properly research these things.
13: Right.
12: Otherwise, you're operating on a lot of assumptions, you know, like
13: Luke Gravity Theory. And we all know what that means.
12: Yeah, yeah, exactly. Again, like Luke Gravity Theory. So, that being the case,

0: 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Here's Franklin Graham.
1: I'm inviting you to join with us and to pray for America. 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
2: Yeah. You know, and if anybody is so inclined, maybe you could come and talk about it on the show.
3: All right. How to help protect yourself from Medicare scams. So this is probably for mostly for our American audience.
2: Yeah. And now for something completely different.
3: Different. Exactly.
2: So, you know, it's interesting. We cover this list of guidelines usually twice a year in some capacity or another. And the reason that it's been pushed out again, Schwab is the one that's sharing this now. This is an article that they posted. Joseph Reeves is the author on it. And it's because people are still falling for these scams. And it's not that they're a bad person or stupid or anything like that. It is a situation that the scammers are getting better and better at what they do. And remember, the scammer has 24 hours a day to practice their skit on this. You are busy and could run into things and not, you know, absolutely know. So some things that we're seeing, some of this you will have heard before, some of it are a little bit of a new twist on things, is an email that, or a text message, or even a voicemail or a phone call. We're starting to see that now with AI. Your social security number has been compromised by somebody at the border, and if you don't take care of this fine, we're going to arrest you immediately. Okay, that's one. There's other things that go along with that too. The idea here is to get personal information and money. We've seen this with the IRS and other things as well. And the one thing to be aware of is under no circumstances would a government agency ever do that. They're not going to call you on the phone and demand money or you will be arrested. And if you do get something like this and are concerned about it, there's a couple of things you can do to try to verify whether it's real or not. Most likely it won't be. But the first thing is any kind of contact information that's included in the email, text message, or however this originated, do not call that. Do not go to that website. What you would want to do is go to the official website. In the case of the Medicare, where we're seeing the biggest part of this happening now, is Medicare.gov. And on their website, you can look, and there's a link on there for scams. And 99% that whatever has happened, you're going to be able to go there and look at it, and it's going to be outlined as one of the things that are going on. The other thing is, if you really want to talk to somebody, if you're concerned, 1-800-MEDICARE is the phone number. You can also call your medical provider on the back of your insurance card. Those are all legitimate phone numbers. But one of the big things here is, again, this idea that check it out, call the phone number in the email. We're busy. A lot of times that happens. And when you call that phone number, you're talking to the scammer who is, you know, trained to get you from your money. There's a story that came up from these that somebody had actually intercepted that an elderly lady was at a store buying, I think it was Green Dot cards or something like that, to the tune of $40,000. And a younger engineer came in and overheard it and kind of put a stop to it and called the police. And it took the police and him 30 minutes to let this lady know that, no, this is not real. She had already lost about 20 grand, but they were able to stop it so she didn't lose all of her money. And because they were able to catch it when it happens, it looks like they're probably going to have a good shot at actually tracking it and getting the money back.
3: I hope so.
2: No.
3: That's and really awful.
2: It is.
3: You know, our seniors don't have a lot of money. You know, it's not we roll around in money over here, you know. It's like, oh.
2: It is. And it's something that is so easy to do. And it's not just seniors. Yeah. This happens to a lot of people, you know, and the thing of it is, and a lot of times people feel embarrassed, so they don't report it, and don't feel embarrassed, because again, they're professionals, you're not, and do report it, because you might get have a chance of getting your money back, but at the very least, maybe you can help someone else out.
3: Yeah, don't let the bad guy win by being embarrassed.
2: Exactly, exactly. And the one big thing with something like Medicare that goes beyond some of the other ones is, if your Medicare number gets out, which is in this case one of the bits of personal information that they're going for, they can file bogus claims, get paid through that, through whatever scheme they have set up. And let's say that it's like a knee brace, because this is an example of what happened. So Medicare will cover a knee brace. So they scam that from a

0: lot of people. And now, years later, the real person goes in and needs a knee brace. Well, we've already paid out on that benefit. We're not going to pay out on it again. This is the kind of thing that happens. And that's just one example. So, again, do not believe what's in an email, phone call, or anything else. Watch your statements. Don't believe the caller ID. That can be spoofed. I know it's difficult, but again, if you're worried about it, tell the person, okay, I'm going to call you back. If they try to keep you on the phone, that's a big time red flag. If they say, okay, call me back and give you a phone number, say thank you, then go to the Medicare website or whatever bank or whatever it is that you're trying to verify. Don't call the phone number back they gave you. Get the information off of the provider or the banking institution, or because these go everywhere, call them and find out if it's real. And please be careful with this stuff, because they do it because they get a lot of money. And because the money goes to the other side of the planet, a lot of times it's very difficult to get back. And by the way, the losses every year from this particular scam with Medicare is about $60 billion a year.
1: Jeez.
0: That's a lot of money.
1: So that's money from us taxpayers just going out the window.
0: Exactly. And it's money for people that don't get treatment that legitimately should, too. So it's really a bad thing. So anyway, so send us your questions and comments on that, too. We get a lot, and I actually do sit down and answer the questions that come in. I answer most of them. But in this particular case, we've been asked straight out about some scams. And we've been able to help some people in that respect, too. If you have someone that's computer savvy, ask them. But just don't take it at face value. All right, so let's talk Jotuns. So let me first identify that. Norse mythology, the religion of Thor, Jotuns are basically monsters or demons or something of that nature. So when you have a game called Jotunheimer, that might give you an idea of what you're doing. So, Bill, you had a chance to give this a try. What did you think?
2: Well, it's Jotun Slayer, so it goes a little bit farther than hunting.
0: Oh, you're slaying the Jotuns. Okay, the name right's good, right? Jotun Slayer, okay.
2: Jotun Slayer, Hordes of Hell. And that's hell like in Helheim. Okay. So it's, from their own description, a roguelike horde survivor game, sort of like Vampire Survivors, if anybody knows what that is, where you're a character rolling around on a map and killing the hordes that come after you and getting power-ups, and you can level up your character. And beyond that, the roguelike portion of it is you're gaining money to level up the abilities of your character outside of the combats, as well as the gods, which has been quite interesting. I know it probably doesn't sound like very much, but I put in about 5 hours of gameplay onto this game because it's very good, because it's designed for 10-minute, 15-minute playtime.
0: Okay, really. That's actually an important point, because a lot of games, and this is a big complaint, is you have to invest the next 2 years of your life to play them. So this is one you can get started on faster. I like that.
2: Yeah, it was very good. It started out very easily. They have a new DLC that's Conan the Barbarian, which is interesting because he's not part of the Norse mythology per se. No. But I enjoyed very much playing him. His game style was very much in line with my usual type. I've played some of the other characters, like Cirrus, who's very good at demolishing the hordes of hell. Cool. And it's been a very interesting game. Again, it's the beginning of it is 10-minute rounds where you're fighting through these hordes before you have to go fight the Jotun, which is a giant boss, and they're very interesting and entertaining fights. And as you progress the game and get the harder levels, the levels get longer. Currently, I do have some hard mode and extreme modes that are up to 20 minutes long. So you're in for a haul. But again, the game is designed for short bouts of gameplay.
1: Right. What's the artwork like?
2: Oh, it's very pretty. Kind of dark. But it does very much elicit that Norse feeling to it. A lot of the still images especially have that very Norse feel that you're looking at Helheim, and it's very cold and very dark and very yeah, or Muspelheim, where you're in fire and fire monsters are attacking you and things like that. It's in fact, they have giant cannons that are shooting, raining down fire on you while you're playing that you have to go destroy. And it's they're very themed. I don't feel like each level is just a rehash of the previous level.
1: Oh, cool.
0: Well, that's cool. It's good to have variety. But yeah, this sounds like something that's enjoyable. And I know you get this on Steam, and I don't remember exactly what it was. You might know, Bill. It wasn't that terribly expensive to buy.
2: No, I believe it is right now. There you have a bundle of Jotun Slayer Hordes of Hell and Mad Smartphone Tycoon is currently on sale for 39% off for $14.88.
0: Mad Smartphone Tycoon. That's an interesting pairing.
2: So to buy it on its own is $15. Of course, they have collector's edition and stuff like that that adds in cosmetic armors and weapons. Just to get it in Conan is about $19. So,
0: well, as far as game goes, that's an extremely good value because usually $50-$60 for anything decent, and this one qualifies as decent. So, you know, I like that. I like it when these things are affordable. So you can actually try them out and enjoy it. Now, is this a multiplayer game? Is it single player?
2: It is single player for the most part. It does not have online, apparently, yet. It does split screen co-op.
0: Okay.
2: So there, you could have two people on the same system playing.
0: That's like the old Quake game.
2: Yeah. And so it's a shared split screen. I, of course, don't have anyone to try it with, so I didn't get a chance to, but I can see what it would look like.
0: Local multiplayer mode is what it sounds like you're saying.
2: Yeah.
0: So. Okay. All right. No, that sounds really good. Yeah, you haven't lived until you've played some of the old retro games like Pac-Man or Wizard of War online. I've just started experiencing that. So it's, you know, the online adds something to it. But the two-player, I like that. And I don't think it's old school either to do it that way. It's kind of fun to actually be able to have someone else in the room, you know, at the same time.
1: Yeah. It makes it more fun.
0: So, no, but as far as these things go, so what, Bill, you know, we're getting into June this week. Do you have a pick of a game of the year yet?
2: No, I really don't. I mean, some of the older games that I've been playing that are considerably old have been doing very well, like Warframe.
0: Warframe's just a good game, but yeah.
2: Yeah, it's a free-to-play game, so people can get into it. It's definitely got a learning curve. I'm not going to lie about that, but it's got a great community. But they've come out with some pretty good stuff this year. But as far as game of the year, I just have not found it yet.
0: Yeah, it's interesting to look at it because it seems like a lot of the development from the big studios, I don't completely know what they're focused on. And the indie studios like Jotun Slayer seem to be putting out the better work right now. It costs less, and you're supporting developers and not some big corporation, which is kind of cool too, you know. As a programmer myself, I, you know, tend to like to be paid for my work. So
1: really? Oh, yeah. Details, you want to work for free.
0: Yeah, sometimes you have to explain that to the clients, but it is definitely kind of nice. All right. So Jotun Slayer, about $20 for the thing for the game with the DLC. You can get it on Steam. It's available right now. Check it out and let us know what you think. And with that, we are going to take a break and then come back and talk about Right to Repair. This is User Friendly 2.0.

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1: With SRN News, I'm Mary Rose. A law enforcement official says the Secret Service has shot a person near the White House and that a bystander also was shot. Journalists working at the White House Saturday evening reported hearing gunfire and were told to seek shelter inside the press briefing room. In a social media post, FBI Director Kash Patel said officers were responding to shots fired and said he would update the public as were able. The president was inside the White House at the time. President Trump says a deal with Iran, including opening the Strait of Hormuz, has been largely negotiated. He announced this on social media after talks with Israel and other allies. The deal, described as a memorandum of understanding, still needs finalization. It aims to end the war and includes two-month negotiations on Iran's nuclear program. This is SRN News.
0: Patrick was way behind on his IRS taxes.
2: I was in way over my head. The total amount ended up being somewhere just over $30,000. $30,000.
0: Then the IRS came to collect.
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8: 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Friend, life doesn't calm down. It's downhill momentum. And the mercy of God is not that we never fall. The mercy of God is how often we survive what should have shattered us.
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0: 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Userfriendly.show is your one stop for past episodes, information on what's coming up, and a whole lot of other things. We love to hear from you. It's your place to leave your questions and your comments. Being that this is on air, you can still do that. And we love to hear from you. And in respect to that, a lot of questions have come in about right to repair. This is a topic we've talked about in the past and something that is still out there and has not been completely resolved. So basically, the definition of this, for anybody that's not familiar with it, is the right to repair movement basically is the idea that a small shop or you as an individual can work on and repair the things that you purchase. So whether that be a car or a tractor, it would be, farming equipment seems to be a big area of contention with this, or a computer or whatever, you're able to get to things like schematics, the software, if they have special tools, the ability to get to the special tools, that kind of thing. And what's happening is companies don't seem to like this. They want you to hire them. So they'll do things like void your warranty, which from my understanding is not even legal. I'm not an attorney, but Moss Warranty Act or something goes into that, I think is what it is, and talks about this. It's like they used to, you know, warranty void if removed labels on things, and they can't void the warranty for that, but they still do in some cases try to, and they make things so you can't get them apart. They're glued together, and if you do get inside, you can't get the appropriate service information to be able to work on it. So right to repair is the idea that you have access to these things and that you can go in and deal with stuff. And, you know, some of the other things that they used to do too, and we're moving in the right direction in some ways, is they can't require you to use specific parts. So it would be like, say, Ford says, if you change your oil and you don't use a Ford oil filter, they can void your warranty on your car. They used to do that.
1: Oh, jeez.
0: Yep. And they used to be able to do that. And it would be things like, I bring my car in because the windshield wiper motor went out. Oh, that oil filter, we don't know where that came from. Well, your warranty's voided. Even though those two systems would have nothing in common, but
1: okay, that's just plain cruddy.
0: Yeah. And it used to be if you didn't have your oil changes done by the dealer, you could run into problems like this. So a lot of that has been cleaned up. But we're still seeing things where they try to make it as difficult as possible. The other thing that's very interesting, too, is proprietary tools. It doesn't need to have that special tool, but it does because you can't get it, or if you want to buy it, it's going to be more than the device, so you're not going to, that kind of a thing, you know? So industries involved, it affects a lot of different things. We talked about some of them, but the list they give is smartphones, computers, farm equipment, cars, medical devices, appliances, gaming consoles. Companies such as Apple, Samsung, Microsoft, John Deere are frequently discussed in the debate, and that would be a lot of technology-based things. It isn't limited to that, but this is a big part of it. Do you remember when you could change the battery in your phone?
2: Mm-hmm.
0: Yeah, battery goes dead, you could take the back off and put a new battery in. And the excuse is, well, it makes it thinner. If they wanted to design that, with it being as thin as it is, they could do that. But they don't want you to get in there and change the battery. They want you to have to go to a service center to get that done, you know?
2: Yeah.
0: And that's the kind of thing. Have you guys run into this at all?
2: Yeah. There were a couple of situations. I mean, one was a fence charger.
0: Okay.
2: They would not allow us to repair it, but their situation was is that the specific diode, I guess it was whatever kept it switched on and off the power to this. They said it was very specific, and if they let us fix it, then they couldn't guarantee it was safe or anything like that. So
0: that sounds like the excuses a lot of these companies are making. Now, I will tell you, as a person that does electronics, changing a diode is not that involved.
2: No.
0: As long as you have the right part, and the idea also with right to repair is that you have access to the right part. But then you could have a situation where they've designed a diode that you can't buy anywhere else.
2: That was the other problem.
0: Yeah. And so we don't want you to do that, you know. Now, the thing of it is you're not allowed to damage a device and still have the warranty go on or intentionally do something wrong. You do have to know what you're doing in some respect. But as long as you do, again, the argument for this is that you should have the right to do that.
1: The right to decide who's going to repair it.
0: Yeah.
1: What if you have a car and the dealership that you'd been going, bringing it to, was doing a poor job. Well, normally, if somebody does a poor job, then you're going to go find somebody else who will do a good job. So, you know, you could get stuck with a bad mechanic. That's not right. You should be able to go and find somebody else to do it.
2: Or a lot of dealerships, they just get so overloaded that they don't have time to do your vehicle for months.
1: Yep.
0: And this is a big issue. This is part of the farming stuff that's going on with tractors and things.
1: Mm-hmm.
0: The tractors and modern farming equipment are as technical as a car, sometimes even more so.
2: Yes.
0: With onboard computers and everything else. It's not, you know, grandpa's tractor that's sitting out there that you started, and if it doesn't start, you just kick it and it will. It's like anything else, gotten very, very complicated. And for people that are in that line of work, your harvest season is a very specific time. And if you don't harvest during that window of a couple of weeks, a couple of days,
1: whatever,
0: you lose your crop. So like you were just talking about, so I called the company and my tractor's broken down. Okay, well, we'll get to it when we get to it. If you could take it to a repair shop or work on it yourself, this is another argument that's not even just about saving money. Now, of course, having repair shops be able to do this stuff also brings down the price because there's competition. I don't like that. But again, you're dealing with stuff. Rural communities is another one. If you're out there and can't get to a technician very easily, or you know, your car breaks down and there's a great mechanic, but the dealership is out of your towing radius or something. You know, there's all kinds of things that are with this. And I get accused, not always, but I get accused often of being an Apple hater, and I'm not. But I don't like closed ecosystem things. And the reason I bring this up here is they're a company that has been making it more difficult to work on stuff. And when it came out that you had to be able to work on your iPhone, you had to rent this gigantic device that was shipped to you to be able to even open the thing up properly. And to this day, for people and anybody that's in the retro computer community will know this, is even the very first Macintoshes, they've never released the schematics for equipment that's going on 40 years old now. You still can't get official schematics. Now, over the time, a lot of this has been reverse engineered and things like that. But then there's specific chips in it that you can't get. This is a problem, you know. So that kind of a thing, if you could repair this stuff, it also keeps it out of the landfill, which is, you know, the thing. Now, the companies cite safety concerns, cybersecurity risks, intellectual property protection, reliability concerns, and fear about unauthorized modifications affecting product performance. Now, again, if you damage it, that's on you.
1: Yeah. Exactly. You
0: know? And another example of this that I just think of off the top of my head, this was talked about on BBC, was an air fryer. And they were trying to repair this air fryer, long story of how they got into this, but there was something that had gone out in the control panel. I believe the power supply overvoltage and burned out the processor chip in it. And you could go buy a new processor chip, although when you took it apart, the numbers had been removed, so trying to figure out what it actually was somewhat difficult, but just completely blank. But they were able to do that, but the problem is the processor, the program to run it, which is proprietary, is on the processor when it's manufactured. So even if you replace the chip, it still won't work. And, you know, that kind of a thing, it doesn't have to be like that. And if there's intellectual property concerns, all right, then make the chip available. Lock it down, secure it, but at least make it where you can buy it for a reasonable price. And that's the other thing. Oh, it's $120 for this device, and it's $200 for the part. That's another problem that happens with some of this
1: built-in stuff. Built-in obsolescence.
0: Absolutely. Absolutely. Yeah. So in the United States, several states are taking this on. New York, California, Minnesota, and Colorado have passed right to repair laws. The FTC has expressed interest in support for increasing repair access. A lot of this has gone to court. There's been some wins. There's been some losses, depending on which side of the fence you're on, how you would perceive that. But it is definitely an issue that will most likely have to be litigated before it's really resolved, you know?
1: Yeah.
0: Everything. And again, it's a situation where it's a lot, it just comes down to money, you know, and that kind of a thing. Now, that's not everybody. Not all the big corporations are bad. Some are now offering self-service repair programs, official parts ordering, manuals, service manuals, and that type of a thing. Critics argue that these programs can still be expensive or limited, but at least it's a step in the right direction.
1: Mm-hmm.
0: You know?
2: Yeah.
0: So, interesting examples. This is something AI has given us, so let's talk about that. John Deere tractors. That's one of the bigger areas in the farming industry that has a lot of things. McDonald's ice cream machines. Smartphone repair restrictions, gaming console modification debates. Now, gaming consoles is another interesting part of this because, well, you know, back in the day, you had the original Atari. And one of the things that took Atari out was that anybody could manufacture cartridges and it would play on their system, whether or not it was a good game, notwithstanding, whether or not it was appropriate, notwithstanding. So when Nintendo came into the market with the original 8-bit, they had a lockout chip. It's one that's pretty easy to defeat, but at the time it did its job. And ever since then, there's been digital rights management on consoles that have come out. So one of the things is being able to get around that. Cartridges were very difficult to copy. You could do it, but you needed special equipment, that kind of a thing. Optical media is not that hard to duplicate. So Nintendo came out with a weird sized disc and one thing, and copy protection. Sega had that on the Saturn, and with all of that, there's ways that people get in to hack these devices, and some of what's required to do that is special chips that modify it that are like illegal to possess. And again, that's another thing. You own the device? Do you really?
1: Yeah.
0: Why don't I have a PlayStation 5 or an Xbox One? Because I have to pay $500 for the unit and then rent it to really be able to use it at $30 a month.
1: Yeah, they're already making a lot of money on it. They don't need to be so negative.
0: Yeah. Yeah.
1: Greedy. And
0: it is definitely a thing that is problematic.
2: But their thing is it's to stop cheating and to stop, cheating is their big argument.
0: Stop software piracy.
1: Is there
0: piracy?
1: Really that much cheating going on?
2: There is a lot of cheating on gaming, yes, but... Yeah.
1: Who does it affect?
2: Gamers. I have been on games where cheating has happened, aimbots, mm-hmm. things like that, and it ruins the experience completely. But do I believe that that defeats right to repair? No.
0: And it's, you know, it's that type of a situation. Online gaming, you know, there's different ways that this could be handled. Again, speaking right with my engineer hat on, you two game by the nature of what it is online have to be online.
1: Mm-hmm.
0: Right. And in order to do that, you have servers, and the servers could check a signature to see if it's the original processor or whatever you've changed in it and be able to lock things down that way. You don't have to do it where you completely close off access to the game console. And another thing that's happening now is all of this digital stuff where you buy things online, like from the PlayStation Store, and I'm sure Xbox has a similar thing. And it downloads it into your console, and you can no longer sell, loan, anything like that, like you could with a game that comes on some kind of media. The media or cartridge or whatever, I can hold it in my hand. I can give it to somebody. I can sell it on eBay. I can hang the discs up in my car from the rearview mirror if I want, but it's still a tangible thing that is mine. And when you download, which, by the way, costs about the same amount as getting the physical copy, you're in a situation where do you really own that or do you rent it? And that kind of a thing brings up, you know, different arguments that go along with this. We've talked about this with cars, the BMW thing with the, you have to pay to use your heated seats and other things. And this isn't just BMW, but they were kind of the first and did back off on that. But there's a lot of other questions that I would have to ask that goes along with this. If you can't use certain aspects of your console without paying a fee, well, if it breaks down, you're paying a fee. Who fixes it?
1: Yeah. You know?
0: If your heated seats go out, who fixes that if you have to pay to use them? I can assure you it's you. It's a rhetorical question, but it becomes, if I really am renting something and it breaks, usually I can send it back and rent something else. Can't do that here. So
1: you know, if you rent a hotel room, you don't really own the furniture. It's rented for the night.
0: Yeah.
1: You know?
0: Yeah.
1: And so you don't need to repair it or vacuum it or, you know, do those things. You need to remove your personal belongings when you leave.
0: Yeah.
1: You know? And they maintain it.
0: And it's even like things, you know, there's, these are different in different places, I know, but if you have tolls, you might have a device that you can go through an easy pass lane or whatever your jurisdiction calls it, and you have money loaded on that device. You can buy them. A lot of times you rent them. But if they break, there's a place, you know, a setup in place where you get that fixed. It doesn't fall on you. Some do and some don't. But that's an example of something that is truly rented and has service to go along with it. And, you know, the other thing of it is, too, is all of this over-the-air updates and that kind of thing. And this is also creating a lot of problems where you'll buy something and then all of a sudden it's updated and that update creates a situation where it locks you out of something or prevents you from doing something. Or
1: this sounds like software, like the software that, you know, like Adobe and stuff like that, yeah, when they keep changing things around and it's like, oh, that used to be fun to use. Now it isn't.
0: And you don't have the option of staying with the original version for one thing.
1: Yeah.
0: Some of the worst case scenarios, there's devices where you buy it, including some kind of a function, and then they air quote update it 6 months later, and now you have to pay for that function that was free when you bought it.
1: Yeah.
0: I have a problem with that, a big problem with that kind of a thing, you know?
2: Well, and like you're talking about obsolescence.
0: Yeah, absolutely. But it's also taking features away that were there when you bought it. So all of a sudden, what you paid for is no longer the same thing. Asking an attorney would be a good thing about that and seeing what the legality of something like that is. I'd just be curious. And, you know, Gretchen, you're talking about Adobe, which is one of the more controversial ones because they and other software like QuickBooks, Intuit, have done things where you can no longer buy the software. And yes, I know that you were buying a license and all of that. You didn't actually buy the intellectual property rights to it, but you still
1: got it. But you had the disk in your hand. And if your computer died or if you wanted to upgrade your computer, you had those disks, and then you stuck those disks into the brand new computer, and you still had your software that you paid for.
0: Yeah.
1: And then you could reinstall it, and you are back to enjoying that software again. And they've designed it so it doesn't work that anyway.
0: The other real gotcha on this, too, is, again, quoting Adobe, they're not the only ones, but I think they're the biggest, where you have stuff in very proprietary formats. So mm-hmm. you go into your Photoshop or Premiere or whatever the case may be. You can export things, of course, but the format that it's actually in only works with that software. And if you stop paying the monthly fee, all of a sudden you don't have access to your own information anymore, your own projects, you know, whatever
1: it would be.
0: And that's a problem. And I look at it from a standpoint, I've argued in the past that more expensive software having an option to rent it by the month, I don't have a problem with that. But when they took away the option to buy it completely, and this was my big thing with QuickBooks, I still run the old 2020 version of QuickBooks because I will not move to one where I have to make monthly payments to use it. Plus, it still does what I need it to. And I remember them going, well, it won't do payroll anymore. Fine, I'm going to change my payroll provider. How did that work out for you? Yes, I'm irritated with that.
1: Well, and rightly so.
0: You know, it just really is a strange thing. The other thing, too, is devices and knowing what they do. There was an interesting story about robotic vacuums and the fact that they, as they go around your house, certain brands seem to map your house and send that information somewhere. And really? A person that was very network savvy closed the Wi-Fi down to those channels, left it open for being able to do other things like communicate with the app and so on, but blocked the ports, which is a thing within like a firewall where you can block certain lines of communication. And I probably could describe that a lot better, but the point being is it worked for 3 days and then stopped. And called the company, it's still under warranty. Well, okay, you know, send it in. So he does. Well, works perfectly for us, sends it back, works for about 3 days, and then it stops. So obviously the problem was is he had his network shut down. So now all of a sudden to vacuum my house, not only is it going to send a map of my house somewhere that I don't control, but I don't have the option of vacuuming my house if I don't have a Wi-Fi network.
1: Yeah, what if you're somebody who, I'm going to take my vacuum while I'm vacationing and at the family cabin where there's no Wi-Fi. So does that mean the vacuum isn't going to work there? You paid for a vacuum that doesn't work?
0: So Gretchen, answered your question, yes, it will not work there.
1: So that's stupid. Yeah. Then that's a bad product.
0: The other thing of it is locking products. This is something we're seeing where you buy a device. Smart speakers are a big one for this. But there are a lot of other things out there where you activate your device with the company, i.e. Amazon. And okay, you want to put the device up on eBay. Yes, you can unlock it and sell it. But if you don't, it can't be used by anybody else at all, you know, because it will not attach to the network to be re-registered. So what's happening with that is you get a lot of different things out there. I wanted a over-the-air tuner for my Fire TVs. They quit making them. So I tried to buy a used one. Well, the company that was selling it was a pawn shop. No one knew who the original seller was, but it was locked to whatever that is. So now this device is just completely useless. There's no way.
1: So it goes in the landfill.
0: It's exactly what happened. In my case, it went back to the pawn shop, but sold it on eBay. But, you know, and it's not the pawn shop's fault because I don't think they knew, and it's not their job to know that.
1: Yeah.
0: But it is a situation where, again, you have a great deal of control lost on the things that you own. You know, another side of it, too, if you want to bring that robotic vacuum. Let's say your cabin does have Wi-Fi. Well, you're probably going to have to factory reset it to get to work with the other network, and then factory reset it again to get it back on your network. That's a problem.
1: And
0: it definitely is a situation that has to be addressed, because if people don't stand up to this type of thing, it's a problem. I bought a really cool new OLED television. I love the picture. The firmware update that came in 3 days after I got it added this ambient mode that I cannot figure out, ChatGPT cannot figure out how to turn off. So now if you walk in front of the television, it senses you're there and turns it on and starts delivering advertising and things. So I finally put
1: Fahrenheit
0: a hard
1: switch on. Fahrenheit 451,
0: yeah,
1: huh?
0: Yeah. So now I'm going back and I flip a switch that's cut the power to the thing because I don't want it to do that, you know?
1: Yeah, because you just might be walking through the room. You don't need it to turn on.
0: Yeah, exactly.
1: It's not a burglar alarm.
0: Everybody says there's a way to shut off the ambient mode. Well, if you know about it, please send it to us in the comments, because I haven't been able to figure this out yet. And Samsung, maybe you could send me how to do it. Anyway.
1: Yeah, they should.
0: Not that I'm singling anybody out, but that is the brand of the television in this case. But yeah, it's definitely a situation that needs to be addressed. So, talked about the U.S. Internationally, they're addressing this too. European Union has implemented standards for repairability, including, like we talked about here, spare part requirements, repairability labels, and longer support windows. You know, again, it's the idea, if you know how to fix it, you should be allowed to do it. And if you don't, or if you get in and destroy it, well, you know, that's the risk you take for doing it, but you should be allowed to take that risk. And I think that's, again, what Right to Repair is talking about here. So I don't know. Running into these things, it definitely is a situation. I noticed this when I was working on the robots for the STEM thing we did last month. And I wanted to use a video game controller to run the robot. You know, for high school, they're going to most likely be used to it from their PlayStation, yeah, Xbox, whatever. I ended up using an Atari controller because it didn't lock to the console. It put out standard information over the Bluetooth connection that I could read without having to decrypt things. Why do you have to have the controller inputs encrypted? What possible reason is there for that? I know the answer to that, but it's not for a reason of making it work properly, because nobody's going to hack the data stream between your remote and your PlayStation. And if they do that, I want to meet that person and hire them, because they'd be a good hacker, you know? But it also doesn't really affect that much. But it does make a situation. Now, I know they're not doing it. You can still pair it with other things and move it and stuff. But it would be possible, the way that it's set up now, to lock it to the PlayStation or Xbox console that you paired it to originally. And if the company decided not to allow it to be unlocked, you could never resell or use it anywhere else. You know?
1: Wow.
0: That type of a thing. Again, losing control of it. It's possible. Doesn't mean they're doing it, but it is definitely possible. So Right to Repair is a big deal. Obviously, if you haven't gotten the idea, we support this. Having the ability to do what you want to with the stuff that you buy that you supposedly own. So we'll keep you up to date on where this is going, but this is a little bit of a deep dive into the whole idea of this, and hopefully we answered some questions, but keep them coming in. Userfriendly.show is the place to send them. That's how we do our programming. That's how we figure out what to talk about here. And we're going to be doing a Q&A coming up here later this summer. So keep them coming in, and we will see if we can answer your question. Until next week, this is User Friendly 2.0, keeping you safe on the cutting edge.
1: User Friendly 2.0, copyright 2013 to 2026 by User Friendly Media Group, Incorporated. 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
4: News this hour from Town Hall. I'm Mary Rose. A person who approached the White House security checkpoint and began firing at officers has died. The Secret Service said in a statement late Saturday, according to a preliminary investigation, the person approached a checkpoint shortly after 6 p.m., removed a weapon from his bag, and began firing at posted officers. Officers returned fire and hit the suspect, who was transported to an area hospital where he later died. It appears the U.S. and Iran are closing in on a deal to end the war.
5: President Trump says a deal with Iran on the war, including opening the Strait of Hormuz, has been, in his words, largely negotiated. That's after calls with Israel and other regional allies. He wrote on social media, quote, final aspects of the details of the deal are currently being discussed and will be announced shortly. He described it as a memorandum of understanding pertaining to peace that so must be finalized by the parties involved. It capped a week in which the U.S. weighed a new round of attacks on the Islamic Republic that would have broken a fragile ceasefire. Bob Agner reporting.
4: President Trump is urging a temporary suspension of the federal gas tax as prices continue to rise.
6: The president says the move would give more than 100 million drivers and truckers short-term relief. His plan, which would pause the 18.4% gasoline tax and more costly diesel tax until prices fall and then phase it back in, could save about $3 a fill-up, but may need congressional approval. In the meantime, some states, including Indiana and Georgia, have already paused their gas taxes.
4: California has the nation's highest state gas tax at over 70 cents a gallon. Americans grilling out this Memorial Day weekend will notice higher prices for many barbecue essentials. The Bureau of Labor Statistics Consumer Price Index inflation data is going up. More on these stories, townhall.com.
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8: Castro is about to turn 95 and is rarely seen in public, but he is believed to still wield significant power behind the scenes and retains the title of General of the Army. This week, Castro came back into the spotlight after U.S. prosecutors unveiled an indictment accusing him of ordering the 1996 shootdown of civilian planes flown by Miami-based exiles.
9: The case reopens a tense chapter in the long history between Washington and Havana and puts one of the revolution's most enduring figures back at the center of it.
4: Despite high gas prices, a record number of Americans are expected to travel over the Memorial Day weekend. AAA projects 45 million will drive, fly, or catch a ride to their destinations. Breaking news and analysis, townhall.com. NOAA Administrator Neil Jacobs says that forecast that the Atlantic will see fewer storms than average this year.
10: With roughly a 55% chance of being below normal, 35% chance of near normal, and a 10% chance of above normal. This equates to 8 to 14 named storms with winds at or above 39 miles an hour. Of these, 3 to 6 hurricanes with winds at or above 74 miles an hour, and 1 to 3 major hurricanes, that's your category 3 to 5, with winds at or above 111 miles an hour.
4: Kyle Busch died after severe pneumonia progressed into sepsis, resulting in rapid and overwhelming complications, according to a statement released by his family. Dakota Hunter, vice president of Kyle Busch Company, said the family received the medical evaluation on Saturday. More on these stories at townhall.com.
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14: Overnight low near 50 and a little bit breezy, but clear skies. We get a really nice Sunday, our afternoon high going up to about 80, and we should have lots of sunshine. Some clouds move in on Sunday night, then our next cold front arrives on Memorial Day. We'll be getting rain, upper 60s. You can always get the latest weather at TheAnswerPortland.com. I'm meteorologist Steve Hamilton on AM 1640.
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26: Happy Memorial Day, everyone. I'm Carl Amari, and this is Hollywood 360, the radio show that presents all things entertainment, including trivia contests and games, movie reviews, celebrity interviews, showbiz news, and classic radio shows. My co-host is the vivacious Lisa Wolf. In this hour, Ronald Coleman and Greer Garson star in Everything for the Boys, a patriotic broadcast from 1944. But first, it's Real or Ridiculous. Lisa will provide information on sweet songs. Yuck. And I have to decide if they're real or ridiculous while you play along at home, right, Lisa?
4: Well, kind of right, Carl, because before you make a judgment,
26: yeah,
4: maybe you should think about the options of what sweet songs might mean.
26: Oh, maybe they involve candy?
4: Maybe. Let's play the first song.
26: Okay.
27: I'm the candy man. Who can make a sunrise?
26: That's Sammy Davis Jr.
4: That's right. So his version became his only number one hit. It was 3 weeks at the top of the Billboard chart in 1972.
26: Yeah.
4: Here's your statement.
26: Okay.
4: This song was used in the film Madagascar. Is that real or ridiculous?
26: Real.
4: Is it real?
26: Yeah, it's real.
4: All right, let's listen to the clip.
26: It's absolutely real.
4: This is in the film Madagascar. You didn't know that.
26: Are you kidding? I don't watch animated films.
4: That's why you couldn't have known that.
26: That's a good guess.
4: I know, but you sounded so confident.
26: Yeah. I listen to your voice. It has a fluctuation.
4: Yes.
26: When you're telling the truth and when you're telling a fib.
4: If that were true, you wouldn't get most of them wrong, which is what you generally do.
26: Right. I kind of think I can sense in your...
4: And you usually do better when you do the opposite of what your sense is telling you.
26: What do you think of that word, huh? Fluctuation. Huh?
4: That's not particularly
26: it's
4: large.
26: Good for me. For
4: you, it is.
26: For my limited vocabulary.
4: For you, it's pretty darn great. Exactly.
26: Right? Yeah.
4: All right, here's the next sweet song.
26: Okay. Oh, I love this song.
4: I know.
26: This is one of my favorite songs. Prince.
0: I mean, raspberries are sweet.
26: Prince.
0: Do you like raspberries?
26: Yeah.
0: Okay, me too. So written by Prince,
1: baby.
0: From Prince and the Revolution's 1985 album Around the World in a Day. Here's the statement.
26: Okay.
0: Warren Zevon.
26: Sang
0: this song on Late Night with David Letterman. Real or ridiculous?
26: Ridiculous.
0: Let's listen.
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0: Our story will begin in just a moment, but first, here's our star Treasury salesman, special guest today, the distinguished actress of stage and screen, Miss Miriam Hopkins.
2: Thank you, ladies and gentlemen. I know right now you want to hear the thrilling story of one of America's most colorful generals, and a red-blooded story it is, too. But I'll be back later in the program with an important message from another colorful figure, Uncle Sam.
0: That's a promise, Miss Hopkins. Right now, the authentic story of another great American. It was during the first week of the Allied invasion of Normandy, the week beginning June 6th. I'm sure you remember that date. After the reports had started coming in that the beachhead was at last established and the troops were pushing further in, the armchair strategists all over America began to ask the question which was uppermost in their minds.
3: Where is Patton?
4: Yeah, where is Patton?

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1: With SRN News, I'm Ron Taylor. A person who approached a White House security checkpoint and began firing at officers has died. Tonight, the Secret Service is saying that according to a preliminary investigation, the person approached a checkpoint shortly after 6 p.m. Eastern Time, removed a weapon from his bag, and began firing at posted officers. Those officers returned fire and hit the suspect, who was transported to an area hospital where he later died. A bystander was also struck in the incident. The Secret Service said none of its officers were injured and that President Trump, who was at the White House at the time, was not impacted. Gunmen have opened fire in two separate attacks on the Honduran coast, killing at least 25 people, including six police officers. Police say the first incident took place Thursday at a plantation in Trujillo. The public prosecutor's office said 19 people were killed there. In the second attack, assailants opened fire on police in Omaha near the Guatemalan border, killing six officers. This is SRN News.
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7: 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All right, Lisa, we're listening to These Are Our Men, a broadcast going back to February 10th, 1945, Miriam Hopkins starring. And it's the story of Lieutenant George, General George S. Patton, Jr. Here's the conclusion.
8: Yes, the legend was beginning to grow. The legend of a man who knew what he wanted and went out and got it, whether it was there or not. 3 years out of West Point, he was again proving his ability by representing the United States in the Olympic Games in Stockholm. History?
9: At the Olympic Games in 1912, George Patton set a new world's record in target shooting and took third honors in the pentathlon. Then, 4 years later...
8: Scene, the corridor outside of General Pershing's office in Washington, D.C. Time, 1916. Character, Lieutenant Patton, camped on a footstool.
10: Nuts.
8: Time goes by. 10 minutes, 15, a half hour, 2 hours. Finally, a door opens.
10: Oh, General, I... Oh, it's you, Jackson.
11: Are you still sitting there, Patton?
10: Yeah, I'm still sitting there. So what? Got any objections?
11: As far as I'm concerned, you can sit here until doomsday. The general just won't let you go.
10: Oh, no, you watch me. Never take no for an answer. That's me. When they say no, just grab him.
11: Yeah, I know, that grab him by the nose stuff. But listen, Patton, believe me. I've been with you in West Point, and I'm on your side. And I'm giving to you straight. You're just making yourself look silly.
10: Yeah?
11: Sure. How many times has he said no to you?
10: 14.
11: There, you see, that proves it.
10: Proves nothing. I know what I want to do, and I'm going to do it.
11: Never give up, do you?
10: Now, look, I'm going to Mexico if I have to crawl to do it. I'm going to get into action if I have to tear down the building to do it, so that's that.
11: All right, Patton, have it your own way.
8: Another half hour goes by. An hour. 2 hours.
10: Oh, nuts.
8: 3 hours. Four. Finally, a door opens.
10: Oh, General Pershing.
12: Yeah? Oh, Patton. You still here?
10: General, I must talk to you. You got to listen to me, General.
12: Haven't I told you not to bother
10: me? But, General, you got to give me a chance. I deserve it. I mean, it isn't fair to keep me here in Washington while there's action going on in Mexico. I'm too good a man, the best shot in the Army. All I ask is you take me along. I promise you won't be sorry, General.
12: Patton.
10: Yes, sir.
12: If I take you along, will you promise me something?
10: Why, sure. Anything, General Pershing.
12: Leave this blasted footstool here in Washington. And one thing more, Patton.
10: Yes, sir?
12: When you get there, remember... Grab him by the nose and kick him in the tail.
8: Our history continues.
9: We seem to have left something out, Mr. Cotsworth.
8: Yeah, what's that?
9: A Mrs. Patton, of course.
8: Oh, yes.
9: Patton married Beatrice Eyre in 1911, 2 years out of West Point. They have two daughters, both married, and one son. Mrs. Patton is a model officer's wife and regards the general with a tolerance and good humor born of years of experience.
8: Mrs. Patton also has other attributes. She is a gentle, charming woman, a novelist by profession, a sailboat enthusiast, and honestly regards her husband as a gentle, kind-hearted man. If that last tempts you to smile, well, listen, the story isn't over yet. Another look at history.
9: In 1917, Patton was sent to France as an aide to General Pershing and ordered to establish the first U.S. Army tank school at Langres, He saw action in San Miguel and was awarded the DSC for participating in the offensive at air.
8: Those are the bare facts, the official record. Actually, what happened to Patton in France, or should we say what Patton made happen in France, was much more dramatic, much more in keeping with the legend of old blood and guts. Near Chepy, September 26, 1918, hell had temporarily come to earth. German artillery shells were plowing up the ground. German rifle and machine gun bullets were whining overhead. And in the midst of all this fury stood an American tank officer directing the advance of his tank brigade.
13: Come on, get going. Go forward, you alligators. Get the lay down. Faster, faster. Hey, what the devil is that? Hold it, Sergeant.
14: Yes, sir.
13: Who are these men coming this way? Where are they coming from?
14: I don't know, sir.
13: Hey, you guys, where do you think you're going? You there, come here.
15: Yes, sir.
13: What's the meaning of this? Where the devil do you guys think you're going? If you're in the infantry, you're supposed to go forward, not backward.
15: Yes, sir. But you see, sir, we couldn't...
13: Where's your commanding officer?
15: He's dead, sir.
13: I see.
15: We couldn't stop them. We didn't know what to do. The whole force is disorganized.
13: Well, you're going to get organized right now. Sergeant, you take over the tanks. All right, men, follow me.
16: Yes, sir. Okay, go.
13: Come on, get moving. We'll show those Chinese what real fighting is. Now remember, your own fire reduces the effectiveness of the enemy fire. Now let's get at these Krauts now. Grab them by the nose and kick them in the tail.
8: The disorganized infantry force became a highly organized unit, advancing behind Patton under heavy machine gun fire. And just as the men were ready to attack, a shell came screaming down.
13: All the bloody luck.
15: Let me help you, sir.
13: Never mind me. You guys go ahead, go ahead. Forward, attack! Company B, take that position over here.
15: Yes, sir.
13: Company A,
15: yes,
13: cover Company B.
15: Yes, sir.
13: Come on. Now get a move on, get the ladder. Get those Krauts and rip them wide open.
8: Badly wounded, Patton still continued directing operations of the unit until all arrangements for turning over the command were completed.
15: Okay, Colonel. How do you feel, sir?
13: All right, fine.
15: Hi, gang. Pretty bad. Don't you worry, Colonel. We'll have you fixed up in no time.
13: How did we make out?
15: Oh, we pushed them back, right down the valley.
13: Oh, we did, huh?
15: Yes, sir. A major victory, sir.
13: Good, fine. Well, all right. Get me fixed up and make it snappy. What do you think I want to do, spend the rest of the war in a hospital?
8: Yes, that's only one of the many stories in the saga of old blood and guts. Patton came back from France, ready and eager to go into tanks. Instead, he was told,
11: Patton, you're going back to horses.
8: And so, back to horses he went. Did that keep Patton down? If you think so, you still haven't learned your history. Tanks were now Patton's baby. And tank warfare became his business and his hobby, to both of which he devoted all his spare time and all his energy. About this phase of Patton's career, history says... history?
15: Huh? Wait, excuse me.
9: After World War I, Patton became an advocate of armored forces and an expert in tank warfare. But it wasn't until 21 years later that he had a chance to demonstrate that he was a brilliant strategist and one of the finest tacticians in all military history.
8: June 1940 was really the beginning of the modern phase of Patton's career. He had been ordered to duty with the 2nd Armored Division at Fort Benning as tank brigade commander. When he arrived on the scene, the fur began to fly.
13: Hey, Titus, what's the meaning of this? Is this a tank camp or an old lady's home?
17: Well, sir, you see, we didn't have time to prepare. And besides, sir, well, to put it bluntly, the division is suffocating in red tape.
13: Oh, it is it? Well, we'll put a stop to it right now. A fine state of affairs. I'm supposed to train an army here, and I got nothing to train them with.
17: Yes, sir.
13: Don't yes me.
17: No, sir.
13: No barracks, no tanks, no equipment. Titus, call Washington, tell him I want barracks erected for these men. I want them here by the end of the week.
17: But that's impossible, sir. The material...
13: Don't stand there and contradict me. I want them by the end of the week.
17: Yes, sir.
13: And when you're through with that, get all the tanks out and have them repaired by tomorrow morning.
17: But that's just it, sir. There's no equipment to repair them with. And we're trying to get the authorization.
13: Never mind the authorization. Get the equipment at Sears Roebuck.
17: But that's against regulations.
13: Blast the regulations. I'll take the responsibility. We'll tell Washington it's a new source of supply.
17: Yes, sir.
13: I'm going to get some discipline out of this confusion.
17: Yes, sir.
13: I'm going to make this the best bloody armor division in the whole danged army.
17: Yes, sir.
13: Well, no other reason why.
8: Patton made good on his promise. By the fall of 1941, the 2nd Armored Division was the toughest, most feared, and admired outfit in the whole Army, with Patton always in the forefront, always urging his men on with a now famous slogan.
13: All right, come on, you guys, give it to him, grab him by the nose, and kick him in the tail.
8: And then came North Africa.
13: Go forward, always go forward, you must not fail. Go until the last shots have been fired and the last drop of gasoline is gone. Then go forward on foot.
8: And go forward they did. He chased Rommel out of Tunisia and chased the Nazis out of Sicily. All the way to Rome, Patton chased the Nazis. And then, suddenly, he disappeared. And on June 11th, 1944, the German radio was heard saying,
14: "The main blow cannot be struck until we see where Patton will land."
8: They found out soon enough. They found out when his armored columns chased them to Brest. And they knew for sure when he stormed the city of Metz by frontal assault. Today, they wish they had never heard of him. Thus, history has reached out and embraced George Patton, just as he always knew it would. But who is the man behind the legend? Even history has not supplied us with an answer to that question. So make your choice right now. Is it the man who leads his men to battle, saying,
13: "Attack ruthlessly, rapidly, viciously, and without rest. Remember, a pint of sweat will save a gallon of blood."
8: Or the man who sent out Christmas cards inscribed,
13: "Almighty and most merciful Father, we humbly beseech thee to restrain these immoderate rains with which we have had to contend. Graciously hearken to us as soldiers who call upon thee, that armed with thy power, we may advance from victory to victory and crush the oppression and wickedness of our enemies."
8: Is it the man who implores his men with elegant oaths?
13: "Rip the kraut belly buttons up one hill and down the other."
8: Or the man who wrote this poem set to music.
13: "From pride and foolish confidence, from every weakening creed, from the dread fear of fearing, protect us, Lord, and lead. For slaves who

0: if I ever don't have to host the show with you.
1: With me. It would be no fun alone.
0: I know. You know what? Once in a while when you're on vacation and somebody else substitutes, it's never
1: no
0: the same.
1: Fun.
0: It's never the same.
1: What is the name of this song?
0: This is Paul McCartney in the Wings.
1: That's right.
0: Right, Wings.
1: It's called Wings, but yes.
0: Band on the Run.
1: There it is.
0: Band
1: on the Run by Wings. So after the Beatles split, Paul McCartney went on to form the band Wings. And Music Magazine.
0: Thanks to Yoko Ono. Thanks a lot, Yoko.
1: Yeah, Music Magazine named Band on the Run the 10th best song of the entire decade.
0: Wow.
1: So I wanted to include it in this month in music
0: band
1: history.
0: Band on the Run. You know, it's kind of cool because it has like two feels.
1: It does.
0: The Wings did that a lot. They would have two different feels in their song. You know what I mean?
1: Queen does that a lot, too.
0: Man, how great. How great is Paul McCartney, right?
1: It's a great song.
0: He sings even better than I do, I think.
1: Well, I mean, that's arguable.
0: Yeah, that's true. Band on the Run. All right, thanks, Lisa Wolf and Mike Bubblebath Costella. More of Hollywood 360 after this.
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0: All right, in our next hour, it's a detective adventure with Mr. and Mrs. North, starring Richard Denning and Barbara Britton from 1954. But first, we'll play Name That Tune. Lisa will present clips from great songs. Oh, that's a pretty wide category.
1: It sure is.
0: I must name that tune while you play along at home. We'll see you soon.

Frontier Gentlemen was written, produced, and directed by Anthony Ellis and stars John Daner as J.B. Kendall. Featured in the cast were Virginia Gregg, Vic Perrin, Jack Crucian, Ben Wright, and Charlie Lung. Music was composed and conducted by Wilbur Hatch. Join us again next week for another report from the Frontier Gentlemen. John Wall speaking. 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

0: And that's Frontier Gentlemen, March 30th, 1958. Gentle Virtue, starring John Daner, along with Virginia Gregg, Vic Perrin, Jack Crucian, and Ben Wright. What a great program, as heard on CBS. All right, time for Sarah Knight Adamson and her Backstage Pass.
1: Hi, Carl, and hello to all of our listeners out there. I'm Sarah Knight Adamson, your national film and TV critic for Hollywood 360 Radio Network. I'm going to review two films, one for kids and one for adults. The Sheet Detectives, rated PG, is a live action and animated movie that is filling theaters. Oh, and it's lots of fun for kids. The Devil Wears Prada 2, rated PG-13, stars Meryl Streep as she reprises her iconic role from 20 years ago. The film also stars Anne Hathaway, Stanley Tucci, and Emily Blunt. The Sheep Detectives is recommended for kids, as I'd say ages 8 and older, due to scenes of animal grief, and there are some suspenseful moments. Hugh Jackman stars as a shepherd who tends to his sheep. He also loves to read them mystery stories.
2: What if I can't solve it?
3: 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They follow very simple rules.
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1: The Devil Wears Prada 2 is a sequel, as we view Meryl Streep in a role that just may snag her an Academy Award nomination. I'd also like to say that the movie is also fun for guys to view, as my husband thoroughly enjoyed it.
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0: In our next hour, it's comedy with Cary Grant and Betsy Drake. They star as Mr. and Mrs. Blandings, going back to 1951. But first, Lisa Wolf Dillon. She's our lyricist for Learning the Lyrics. Lisa will read popular song lyrics. I'll try to guess the name of the songs while you play along at home. Right, Lisa?
5: That's it, Carl.
0: Okay, see you soon.

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2: Starring Cary Grant and Betsy Drake, with Gail Gordon as Bill Cole.

0: And now the second act of Mr. and Mrs. Blanding, starring Cary Grant and Betsy Drake. Jim Blandings, invited to appear on the television program What Why, is delighted at his sudden prominence. To be considered this important in his profession, advertising, makes him quite forget his loathing of the medium. He has insisted that Muriel get back the set, which had been such an unwelcome surprise. Muriel was too late. The set had been sold. At Muriel's request, Bill Cole has just arrived out from New York with his portable television set and is trying to tune in the program What Why.
1: Can't you make the aerial any longer? I don't see a thing.
2: The aerial is as long as it will ever be.
1: Oh.
2: I'll point it in another direction.
1: Try spinning it.
2: You won't like what happens.
1: I don't like what's happening now. What time is it?
2: 1 minute of eight.
1: What? Jim will be on at eight. Do something.
2: Well, what do you suggest?
1: I don't know. It's your set. Fix it.
2: Well, it works beautifully in New York.
1: It has no right to be so persnickety. I love the country.
2: Well, here we go. Here we go.
3: Yeah.
1: Bill, look. Tell me what you see.
2: Could be either a blowtorch
1: or... But it's not Jim. Do something.
2: Muriel, will you keep calm? I'll move the set over to the other end of the room.
1: Keep calm? Jim is on the air right now and I can't see him.
4: Driver? Driver? What time is it, for heaven's sake?
5: I don't know, kid.
4: Haven't you got a watch?
2: What'd you say?
4: I said, haven't you got a watch?
5: Sure I have, kid.
4: Well, what time is it?
5: 1 minute to late. So what, you late, kid?
4: Oh, I'm supposed to be there now. Where are we?
5: Where you asked me to take it, that's all I know, kid. That'll be $1.70.
4: All right. Have you got change for $5?
5: No, try the drugstore, kid.
4: Keep the change, kid.
6: Going up.
4: Wait for me. 15, please.
6: This is the local car. Only goes as far as 14. Take the other car, please.
4: What other car? Where?
6: Around the corner. All expresses around the corner.
4: Oh, all right. Wait. Wait. Whoops.
7: $15 out, please. Whatever are you doing on the floor, sir?
4: Looking for my stomach. Oh, dear, I'm nervous enough.
7: Yes, sir.
4: Can you tell me where Studio C is, please?
7: What show?
4: What Why?
7: What Why?
4: Yes, What Why. I'm almost 10 minutes late. Where is Studio C?
7: Oh, I'm sorry, so you're in the wrong building. What Why is on a different network. You want NBC.
4: Oh, no!

0: Bill, it's 8:15. We've missed half the program. Do something.
1: Muriel, keep calm. I'll try sticking the aerial out the window. Are you sure there are no new mountains around here?
0: Jim will be furious.
1: Now, you watch. I'll work on the aerial. Tell me if you see anything.
0: Nothing yet.
1: Now?
0: No.
1: Now?
0: No. Wait a minute, Bill. It's working.
1: Good.
0: Get the right station now.
1: All right. Hold on. Ah, that's it.
0: It can't be.
1: Muriel, it is. See that huge can of apple juice behind them? That's the sponsor.
0: But where's Jim? I don't see Jim.

0: Beckett's amazing. He's a miracle child. In the mornings, he'll wake up and he roll the shades up and, Dada, it's time to get up. It's a bright, beautiful day.
1: He started getting dizzy. At the first of the year, he started going, I have to sit down, I'm dizzy, Mommy. A month after his third birthday, he got diagnosed with ATRT brain cancer. All you can think of is, the kid's not gonna live. The fact that St. Jude doesn't bill is a godsend. And the fact that we don't have to ask for help here makes things a lot easier to go through what we have to go through with Beckett. The fact that they are researching and they are saving these children, it's so important. We wouldn't be where we are without St. Jude, and in turn, we wouldn't be where we are without those people that have donated. They're the reason why my son's still alive.
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4: Breaking news this hour from Town Hall, I'm Ron Taylor. Saturday's security breach was the third incident of gunfire in the vicinity of President Trump in the past month. Bob Agnew files this report from Washington.
5: The U.S. Secret Service says in a statement that, according to a preliminary investigation, the person approached a checkpoint shortly after 6 p.m. Eastern Time and, quote, removed a weapon from his bag and began firing at posted officers. Statement goes on to say officers returned fire and hit the suspect, who was transported to an area hospital where he later died. A bystander was also wounded. Secret Service says President Trump, who was at the White House at the time, was not impacted and that none of its officers were injured. Bob Agner reporting.
4: NATO reacts to President Trump's decision to send 5,000 troops to Poland.
6: His announcement came just weeks after he had ordered the same number of troops to be pulled out of Europe. NATO officials were meeting in Helsingborg, Sweden, when they reacted to the news, including Swedish Foreign Minister Maria Malmer Stenergard.
7: Well, it is confusing, indeed, and not always easy to navigate.
6: NATO Secretary General Mark Rutte seemed pleased with the decision, and so too did Polish Foreign Minister Radosław Sikorski.
8: I want to thank the President and everybody who contributed to this decision.
6: Trump announced the deployment on Truth Social, citing strong ties with Polish President Karol Nawrocki. I'm Lawrence Brooks.
4: Authorities in California are bracing for the possibility that a damaged chemical tank at a facility in Southern California could leak or explode. An evacuation order has continued into the Memorial Day weekend for some 40,000 residents of Garden Grove and several surrounding communities, with no timeline on when they can return. No injuries were reported after the pressurized tank began overheating Thursday. Firefighters hope to find a way to cool off the chemical inside the tank so it won't leak. Breaking news and analysis at townhall.com.
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4: There's some confusion at the FDA over a new policy that breaks requirements for new nicotine products.
10: The Associated Press has learned officials at the FDA were blindsided by a recent policy change allowing more e-cigarettes and nicotine pouches to hit the U.S. market. The new vaping guidelines allow sales while products are under scientific review, but before they are authorized, and bypasses a federally required period for public comment and revisions. It happened just a few days before the resignation of former FDA Commissioner Marty McCarry, who was under pressure from vaping lobbyists. At around the same time, the agency okayed new fruit-flavored vape products. Jennifer King, Washington.
4: Scott Reamer is the country's only full-time professional coach for kids competing in the Scripps National Spelling Bee. The 32-year-old has coached 5 national champions, and he charges up to $180 per hour-long private session. If the spellers finish in the top 10, and earn a cash prize, he gets 10% of their winnings. You'll find more news at townhall.com. A controversial pro-steroid competitive event is taking place this weekend in Nevada.
11: The Enhanced Games, featuring 50 athletes who will compete in track, swimming, and weightlifting, is set for Sunday in Las Vegas. There are no restrictions on what kind of performance enhancers these athletes can take, though organizers say they're holding them to strict medical protocols to ensure safety. There are prizes of $250,000 for winners and up to $1 million for some world record breakers. Among those to watch include 2022 100-meter sprint world champion Fred Curley. I'm Geffen Coolball.
4: NASCAR drivers are grappling with the loss of Kyle Busch, who died at age 41 from complications related to severe pneumonia. Connor Zilich and others are finding it hard to return to the track for the Coca-Cola 600 at Charlotte Motor Speedway. Tributes to Busch are everywhere, including a black number 8 decal on every car. NASCAR CEO says the race was never considered to not happen. More at townhall.com.
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14: Overnight low near 50 and a little bit breezy but clear skies. We get a really nice Sunday. Our afternoon high going up to about 80 and we should have lots of sunshine. Some clouds move in on Sunday night. Then our next cold front arrives on Memorial Day. We'll be getting rain, upper 60s. You can always get the latest weather at theanswerportland.com. I'm meteorologist Steve Hamilton on AM 1640, The Answer.
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23: Happy Memorial Day, everyone. I'm Carl Amari, and this is Hollywood 360, the radio show that presents all things entertainment, including trivia contests and games, movie reviews, celebrity interviews, showbiz news, and classic radio shows. My co-host is the vivacious Lisa Wolf. In this hour, Ronald Coleman and Greer Garson star in Everything for the Boys, a patriotic broadcast from 1944. But first, it's Real or Ridiculous. Lisa will provide information on sweet songs, yuck, and I have to decide if they're real or ridiculous while you play along at home, right, Lisa?
24: Well, kind of right, Carl, because before
23: sweet
24: you make a
23: song.
24: Before you make a judgment,
23: yeah,
24: maybe you should think about the options of what sweet songs might mean.
23: Oh, maybe they involve candy?
24: Maybe. Let's play the first song.
23: Okay.
25: I'm the candy man. Who can take a sunrise?
23: That's Sammy Davis Jr.
24: That's right. So his version became his only number one hit. It was 3 weeks at the top of the Billboard chart in 1972.
23: Yeah.
24: Here's your statement.
23: Okay.
24: This song was used in the film Madagascar. Is that real or ridiculous?
23: Real.
24: Is it real?
23: Yeah, it's real.
24: All right, let's listen to the clip.
23: It's absolutely real.
25: Who can take a sunrise?
24: This is in the film Madagascar. You didn't know that.
23: Are you kidding? I don't watch animated films.
24: That's why you couldn't have known that.
23: That's a good guess.
24: I know, but you sounded so confident.
23: Yeah. I listen to your voice. It has a fluctuation.
24: Yes.
23: When you're telling the truth and when you're telling a fib.
24: If that were true, you wouldn't get most of them wrong, which is what you generally do.
23: Right. I kind of think I can sense in your...
24: And you usually do better when you do the opposite of what your sense is telling
23: you. What do you think of that word, huh? Fluctuation. Huh?
24: That's not particularly
23: it's
24: large.
23: Good for me, for my
24: for you, it
23: for
24: is.
23: My
24: for
23: limited
24: you, it's
23: vocabulary.
24: Pretty darn great. Exactly.
23: Right? Yeah.
24: All right, here's the next sweet song.
23: Okay. Oh, I love this song.
24: I know.
23: This is one of my favorite songs. Prince.
24: I mean, raspberries are sweet.
23: Prince.
24: Do you like raspberries?
23: Yeah.
24: Okay, me too. So written by Prince,
23: baby.
24: From Prince and the Revolution's 1985 album Around the World in a Day. Here's your statement.
23: Okay.
24: Warren Zevon
23: sang
24: this song on Late Night with David Letterman. Real or ridiculous?
23: Ridiculous.
24: Let's listen.
0: Please welcome back to this program, fresh from the music scene today, Warren Zevon.

0: No way.
1: I know, right?
0: I don't like it at all.
1: I know. I don't either. But I
0: nobody
1: mean,
0: can do Raspberry Beret except for Prince and me.
1: Agreed.
0: Right?
1: Absolutely correct.
0: Right?
2: That was the Raspberry Fedora.
0: Ah. You know what? Prince, one of the greatest talents that ever lived. I'm a big Prince fan.
1: Yeah, I know.
0: Yeah.
1: All right, well.
0: All right, well, what?
1: Let's move on.
0: Okay.
1: Here's your next sweet song.
0: This is from Mamma Mia?
1: Yeah, it is. It's from ABBA.
0: This song stinks.
1: Well, you have to be an ABBA fan or a Mamma Mia fan, possibly, to appreciate it. But it is a sweet song, and you do like honey.
0: ABBA Dabba Doo.
1: ABBA Dabba Doo. This is ABBA, released on their album Waterloo. And
0: yeah.
1: Here's your statement.
0: Yeah.
1: In the movie adaptation of Mamma Mia, Meryl Streep sings this song.
3: What are you talking about?
0: She does?
1: I don't know. Does she? I'm asking you.
0: No.
1: Is it real or ridiculous?
0: Ridiculous.
1: Meryl Streep doesn't sing
0: no,
1: this?
0: No, she doesn't sing this.
1: Who? What does she sing?
0: I don't know, but she doesn't sing this.
1: All right, let's listen.
4: Sam's the one. I know he is. I've never felt like this before.
1: Who's that?
0: That little cutie patootie.
1: That's
0: she's
1: her.
0: In a lot of...
1: Yeah.
0: What's her name again?
1: Amanda Seyfried.
0: Yeah, Amanda Seyfried.
1: This is Amanda.
0: So, Amanda Seyfried. Yes. Yeah, baby.
1: She's like 20-some years old.
0: 1-800-555-1212, Amanda.
1: Oh, you can do better than that.
0: 867-5309.
1: All right, I've got another one for you.
0: I got two out of three so far.
1: That's true.
0: Okay. Brown Sugar, Rolling Stones.
1: I mean, you said you don't like sweet songs, but you like this one. So don't be so fast to judge.
0: You know what? I'm completely wrong. I like every one of these songs except the Mamma Mia.
1: All right, fair deal.
0: Just
1: so this
0: Rolling
1: is Brown
0: Stones.
1: Sugar, the Rolling Stones, written by Mick Jagger from their album Sticky Fingers, 1971.
0: Wow.
1: Here is your statement.
0: Okay.
1: In 1971, Rod Stewart recorded Brown Sugar on his album The King of Rock and Roll. Fact or fiction?
5: I'm sorry. That is a really boring story.
0: Sure is. It's a boring story, Lisa.
1: Okay, well, then we're done here.
0: I'll say yes, he did.
1: Okay, let's listen. Brown Sugar! Is that Rod Stewart?
0: No.
1: I didn't think so.
0: No,
1: who
0: I didn't
1: it?
0: Get it?
1: No, you didn't get it. Who is this? Just like a
0: young girl. It's like, I know who, I could
1: you
0: see
1: do.
0: Him, you know?
1: Yep.
0: Little Richard?
1: Yes.
0: Man of Mice.
1: You did get it, but you
0: what
1: didn't
0: you
1: get the answer
0: that?
1: To this.
0: Little Richard.
1: So you got two out of four, which is about a 50-50, so I'm guessing my inflection
0: that's
1: didn't
0: it?
1: Help
0: there's
1: you.
0: No more?
1: Well, it's eight. It was eight music clips.
0: Yeah.
1: You want more next time?
0: No, that's okay.
1: More.
0: So your score's pretty good so far, Lisa,
1: thanks,
0: because
1: Carl.
0: Sweet songs, I thought, you know what it was?
1: You
0: I thought
1: they were
0: going to
1: be cushy
0: I thought it was going to be really yucky.
1: I know you did.
0: And then here you came out with these great
1: that's
0: songs.
1: That's why
0: so.
1: You need to reserve judgment.
0: You surprised me, Lisa.
1: Good, Carl.
0: All right.
1: Keep your mind open.
0: When we come back, we're going to play a show that we've never aired before. Never, ever, ever. It's called Everything for the Boys, a very patriotic broadcast. In honor of Memorial Day. Stick around.
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0: All right, Lisa, I mentioned earlier that we're going to play a very patriotic program in honor of Memorial Day called Everything for the Boys. We have never aired one of these ever. Now let me tell you a little bit about it. These were patriotic dramas created to boost wartime morale during World War II on NBC Radio, aired from January until June 1945. Ronald Colman starred in his first regular radio role, while Arch Obler adapted the plays for broadcast. The stories were suggested by servicemen and women writing in. Each episode included a guest star like Ginger Rogers or Ingrid Bergman, Loretta Young, Dinah Shore, others. Gordon Jenkins provided the music, and the episodes included two-way conversations between stars and servicemen via shortwave radio. Sometimes it didn't work. Like, they were like always on pins and needles. Is the shortwave radio going to work? Let's go back to February 8th, 1944. It's a show called Berkeley Square. Ronald Colman is our host, and the special guest star is Greer Garson. Let's tune this in, part one of Everything for the Boys.
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1: Thank you and good evening. In these intense days when time is a precious thing to all of us, our request play for tonight is especially interesting. For Mr. Balderston's play, Berkeley Square, concerns itself with time in that amazing, mysterious rush of seconds which separate us from yesterday and tomorrow. Now, two young American soldier heroes are waiting for this broadcast at a fighting base somewhere in Australia. And my good friend, Greer Garson, and I will speak directly to them by special...

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2: And mine,
3: war, war, war.
2: Again and again, I said to myself, if I could only go back to his time, those leisurely, wonderful days of that other Peter Standish. If I could only go back. Those very words were in my mind as I sat here reading his diary. The pages were yellow, the ink faded, yet what he wrote in 1784 was more real to me than my own world outside. It was a diary that began with his arrival here from America, to visit his cousin, Lady Anne Pettigrew, and her daughters, Catherine and Helen. On that day, in October of 1784, he had climbed the steps to this house in Berkeley Square and opened the door to the clean, fresh world of those days. I read the words, and suddenly, the words of his diary began to move in front of my eyes. The walls of the room began to lift and fall. I couldn't see. I couldn't think. What was happening to me? And suddenly, there was a voice. A woman's voice.
4: I bid you welcome, Cousin Peter.
2: A woman, tall, lovely, standing there.
4: I trust you had a swift passage from the colonies.
2: Passage, the colonies. What did she mean?
4: My sister Kate and my mother will be pleased indeed to know that you are here. All of us had been waiting for you. What a dreary voyage it must have been on that packet. 27 days at sea.
2: And then I knew what I had wanted so intensely had happened. Time had moved back. I was that other Peter Standish. I was living his life in the 18th century.
5: Welcome. 10,000 welcomes, dear, dear cousin.
2: You are Lady Anne?
5: Why, of course.
2: Your servant, ma'am.
5: Of course, you've met your cousin Helen.
6: Yes, yes, we have met.
5: Do not be so forward, Helen, dear.
2: She's lovely.
5: Yes. And now may I present dear Catherine?
6: I bid you welcome. Why do you look at me like that?
2: Oh, I just remembered. According to the diary, you are my betrothed.
6: Diary? Betrothed? I vow you are the most abrupt man. You have not even asked Mother's permission to pay your addresses.
5: Indeed you haven't.
2: No, but it's practically all been arranged. As I remember, the settlement was to be £15,000, wasn't it?
5: Oh, but we never wrote you. I mean, we talked about it here, but we never...
6: Mother!
2: Oh, there's no reason to be disturbed. According to what I remember, we are going to get married and have 3 children.
6: What?
2: And one of them dies of smallpox at the age of 7 and is buried in St. Mark's churchyard.
6: Mother!
5: Mr. Standish, what a horrible thing to say.
4: Mother, Catherine, don't you understand? Mr. Standish is not well. He is but newly disembarked, and doubtless he is very fatigued. Cousin Standish, may I show you to your room?
2: Thank you very much for helping me out.
4: Why did you say what you said to them?
2: Oh, please. Don't ask me.
4: If you wish.
2: Thank you. You know, as soon as I saw you, I knew that you were someone who... I mean, you will help me, won't you?
4: How can I help you?
2: Well, it's all so strange.
4: Strange?
2: Yes, I thought about this so much, and now that I'm really here... Why do you look at me like that?
4: I don't know.
2: Is there anything strange about me?
4: It was raining outside when you came in, yet neither your cloak nor your boots were wet. Who are you? Where do you come from?
2: Why, I'm your cousin, Peter Standish. I've just arrived here from America.
4: Of course, to marry my sister Catherine.

0: Yes, to marry.
1: Well, Tom, so that wealthy cousin of yours from the colonies has arrived at last.
2: Yes, I wasn't home when he arrived, but happily the man is here.
1: I hear that he's a splendid match for your sister Kate. Some say the man has £25,000 a year.
2: Well, for the family's sake, I hope so. But I wager there can be no such fortune in the whole of Yankee Doodledom.
1: And how does your sister Kate feel about the fellow?
2: I don't quite know, but I know how I feel about him.
1: Oh, pray tell me.
2: Well, the man's a child. You should have heard him yesterday going into ecstasies over those Queen Anne chairs that mothers wanted to throw into the rubbish.
1: Is that a fact?
2: And this morning I heard him say to Sister Helen, what a delight it is to walk the quiet streets of London in the 18th century and breathe pure air instead of gasoline. What in the world is gasoline?
0: It was good of you to come walking with me.
3: Oh, I wanted to.
0: This rain, wonderful.
3: Cousin Peter.
0: Yes, Helen?
3: You have been with us now for 3 days.
0: Yes.
3: Why have you changed?
0: Changed?
3: The first day we went walking, there was such excitement in your face. And the second day, there was wonder. And now you look about you as if something were very wrong. What is it?
0: Well, I came here expecting to find the freedom and graciousness of a wonderful era. I find...
3: What do you find?
0: May I ask you a question? Are you afraid of me?
3: I could not be afraid of somebody that I'm sorry for.
0: Why are you sorry for me?
3: Because I think you are somehow greatly disappointed.
0: Oh, not with you.
3: It is late. Cousin Peter, I think we should be returning.
0: Oh, Helen.
3: Catherine will be waiting for us.
0: Yes, Catherine.
4: Mother, I can't help it. When I'm with him, he makes me afraid.
5: Catherine, I forbid you to talk like that.
4: Why shouldn't I? Don't I matter to you? Is it only his bank account that
5: Catherine,
4: you
5: Catherine, this is disgraceful. Just because the man sees and knows things strangely.
4: Strangely? The way he looks at us. The way he seems to know what I think and what we're going to do before it even happens. The way he talks about things going to happen. Next year, the year after that.
5: Once and for all, I forbid you to talk that way about the man you're going to marry.
4: Marry? Oh, no, Mother, I can't.
5: Tom.
2: Yes, Mother.
5: Come here and talk to your sister.
2: Talk to her about what?
4: Tom, he frightens you too, doesn't he?
2: Our Yankee cousin? Not at all. It makes me good and angry.
5: Angry?
2: Oh, certainly. He acts as if we were a tribe of barbarians. Why, yesterday at White's clubs, he told me that the best people there were vulgar, brutal, and dirty.
5: What?
4: Why did he say that?
2: Baths. He insinuated we were dirty. As if we don't bathe at least once a month. And then that woman, you know, the one they burned this morning for counterfeiting.
4: Well?
2: Well, this precious Peter of yours thought we were barbarians for watching. Stupid fool doesn't seem to know the law of the land. Kept talking about such things never happening in the world of tomorrow. Well, what's the matter with that, Kate? Did I say something wrong?
4: I was just thinking that Peter Standish seems to know too much about tomorrow.
6: That's the first portion of Everything for the Boys. We've never aired one of these shows. First time, February 8th, 1944, Berkeley Square. And Ronald Coleman is our host. Greer Garson is the special guest. We'll get back to it and more of Hollywood 360 after this.

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2: With SRN News, I'm Ron Taylor. The Secret Service says a person who opened fire on a White House security checkpoint died after being shot by officers who returned fire. It was the third incident of gunfire in the vicinity of the president in the past month. The Secret Service says none of its officers were injured Saturday, and the president, who was at the White House at the time, was not impacted. Authorities are bracing for the possibility that a damaged chemical tank at a facility in Southern California could leak or even explode. An evacuation order has continued into the Memorial Day weekend for some 40,000 residents of Garden Grove and several surrounding communities with no timeline on when they can return. No injuries were reported after the pressurized tank began overheating Thursday. Firefighters hope to find a way to cool off the chemical inside the tank so it won't leak or explode. Experts say a leak would be much better than an explosion. Governor Gavin Newsom declaring a state of emergency in that county. Several shelters remain open. This is SRN News.
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8: Before we get back to everything for the boys, I want to talk a little bit about something serious, very serious. 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We have a new sponsor that is just great. I've been using them now for maybe 8 weeks. 8 weeks, I've been using 120 Life. Now, you should try this product if you have potentially high blood pressure. And what you should do, Lisa, is check your blood pressure. You can do that at a doctor, or you can go to a Walgreens, or you might have a home high blood pressure monitor. If your blood pressure is a little high, you can take a 14-day experiment using 120 Life. It's a powder. You mix it with water or juice. I mix it with water, And I take it during my workouts every day. It's great. And it has been lowering my blood pressure. And blood pressure is not something to be messing with, high blood pressure.
1: Right. You know what I like most about it, Carl, is that it's filled with healthy, natural ingredients.
8: Yeah.
1: So it's not like a gimmicky chemical type thing.
8: No.
1: It's full of pomegranates and hibiscus, tart cherry, which I know that you have had some benefits from in the past for sleeping.
8: Yeah.
1: Cranberry, beetroot, magnesium, which is helpful for so many people for so many reasons. Grapeseed extract. So these are all super natural, healthy items that we just don't necessarily get in quantity. And we put it all together. And it is sort of like a magic combination to naturally lower blood pressure.
8: Yeah. And you know what? Blood pressure is, as I said, not something to mess with. It is the number one risk factor for mortality. It's and here's what makes it dangerous. You don't feel it. There's no signals and there's no warnings. People with high blood pressure, they're really damaging their arteries every single day. And over time, it increases your risk of heart disease, stroke, even cognitive decline. So,
1: you know, they're so sure that it's going to work. They have this great experiment, which you had briefly mentioned. But if you know that your blood pressure is high, or if you're not sure if it is, and you go get it checked, try it for 14 days, give it a shot, and see if it works for you, because they are so confident that it will, that if it doesn't, you've got a 14-day money-back guarantee.
8: Yeah.
1: So that's how sure they are that this product is healthy, natural, and effective.
8: Yeah, it doesn't cost you a penny to take this, you know, if it doesn't work for you, you get all your money back. But I got to tell you, it's not expensive, very inexpensive. Take the 14-day experiment like I did. It is lowering my blood pressure, which is great. I feel better, you know, and as I say, I take it every day with my workout routine. It's nice. You should do it like, you know, try to do it every day like the same time if you're doing a workout, or maybe just do it in the morning or before you go to bed. I mean, magnesium in it helps you sleep. It's really great. Here's what you do, folks. 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All right, Lisa, we're listening to Everything for the Boys. This is a program that is in honor of Memorial Day. Ronald Coleman hosts. Greer Garson is the special guest. Here's the conclusion now to Everything for the Boys.
9: It's been a wonderful ride, Helen.
10: Yes, and I fear it is our last one.
9: Last one? Why?
10: My mother is giving a ball for you and Catherine next week.
9: Oh, yes, of course, the ball.
10: I shall have a great deal of work to do.
9: I remember he wrote about a present you received.
10: I don't understand you. Please go on.
9: A cashmere shawl. It was a gift.
10: A gift? When?
9: At the ball.
10: How do you know?
9: I just know.
10: Oh, this is what frightens Catherine so terribly.
9: I know. I can't help it.
10: You look through us and you seem to know what we think, even what we're going to do next. I don't understand you, yet I wish that I could help you.
9: Help me?
10: I think you are very unhappy with us. Although you are so brave and you try to hide it.
9: Oh, you have helped me by your sympathy, even though you can't know how much I need it. The days are all right. I go about through old London, and even in the filth and dirt, it's a wonderful experience to be here. But at night, when I lie in bed and think, all seems a nightmare until I remember you. Helen, you're not like the others. You're...
10: I'm Catherine's sister. You're betrothed to her. You remember so many things, Peter Standish. Please remember that. Please. Catherine, you must dance with him.
11: Mother, I can't.
12: Well, what is it, Lady Anne? Is the girl upset? Well, how can you blame her? Look over there. The man seems to be quite attracted to his sister. I must say, Helen is looking amazingly lovely tonight.
9: You dance as beautifully as you... well, as you look.
10: We should go back to the others.
9: No, Helen.
10: Please, Peter.
9: Oh, when the dance is over...
10: No.
9: All right.
13: Well, it's about time you two came back.
11: I'm sorry, Mother.
9: It was entirely my fault, Lady Anne. Please forgive me, Catherine.
11: It's quite all right. I do not feel like dancing.
13: Catherine, Peter, Helen, we must come to an understanding of this tonight.
10: Mother, please.
13: Come into the other room. The dancing has begun again. They won't miss us. In here. Peter... this was supposed to have been your betrothal ball, yet you and Catherine have not been together at all evening.
11: Oh, Mother, it is my fault.
10: It's no one's fault. I don't want to be with him.
13: Daughter.
10: Look at him. He knows what I'm thinking now.
13: Please, dear.
10: He knows what's going to happen next.
13: Oh, Catherine, don't.
9: It's all right, Helen. It's just a mood of Catherine's. It will pass. She'll be herself in the morning.
10: In the morning, I shall be gone from here. I cannot stay in this house with him.
13: Catherine, sister, don't.
10: I'll leave London in the morning and I'll not return while he is in this
13: house.
10: You
13: mustn't.
10: Peter Standish, I hope I may never set eyes on you again.
13: Darling.
10: In God's name, go back to America, if that is where you came from. Goodbye.
13: Catherine, be sensible.
9: Well, Helen?
13: Please tell me now. How could you speak of things that haven't happened yet? As though they had happened. How could you know things you couldn't know? Look, I was given a present of a cashmere shawl tonight. How did you know that? And all the other things. Please tell me. Tell me. Oh. Then it is true. You can see into the future.
9: Many months, many years.
13: That's wonderful.
9: What?
13: I love life so. I want to see ahead, too, because I love it so.
9: Well, how strange. You in love with the future as I was in love with the... Ah, oh, Helen, it's better just to dream about what's ahead, to dream your dreams, than to really know the truth.
13: No, Peter, please. The things you'd see in the future, I want to know. Tell me the things that are going to happen.
9: How can I begin to tell you?
13: May I stand here, close to you?
9: Helen.
13: Let me look into your eyes. I'll see the future through your eyes, Peter.
9: But that isn't possible.
13: Let me look.
9: Your eyes. Burning.
13: I see. White clouds. Giant birds flying through them.
9: Machines with men in them.
13: And below them, a great cluster of towers. Towers into the clouds. Oh, Peter... is it heaven?
9: Only a great city across the sea.
13: A city? Enchanted city, then. A dream city. Is the future all like this? Things reaching up into the skies? Oh, Peter, the men who build such a world are angels, not men.
9: Angels, not men.
13: What is it? Why do you turn your eyes away?
9: You mustn't see it.
13: No, let me. I see... men, a low mist around them. They drive others, helpless ones, before them. And when the helpless ones fall, oh, they are beaten and murdered.
9: Don't look anymore, Helen.
13: Lights, flashing. A great flame opens, like a flower. Oh, how beautiful it lights up the city.
9: Bombs that blew a score of children to pieces.
13: I can see men and women and little children standing before open graves. Streams of flame burning through them.
10: They fall to the ground. These men who killed him. Devils. Demons. Oh, not men. Oh, Peter, Peter. It's not true. Oh.
9: You saw the future there.
10: Oh, there must be something else. Something good.
9: Yes, there is something else. Something good to come out of that horror.
10: Oh, are you sure?
9: I think I am now. Out of what's wrong in this world came a better time. And somehow the same will happen out of the struggles of my world.
10: Peter, how can you know the future?
9: Because I came to you from there.
10: How could that be?
9: An accident of time. This isn't my world.
10: Then you have to return to your world.
9: No, I want to be with you, Helen. I won't go back.
10: Yes, you will. I understand now. You came here for the peace and charm of the 18th century. But now you hate us for our filth and ignorance and cruelty and disease.
9: And you would all hate me as a changeling and a madman.
10: Yes, if you go on living in my world, it would be a nightmare for you that never ends. You must go back to your own life.
9: I love you, Helen.
10: I think I loved you before I ever saw you. In my first dream of you.
9: I won't go back.
10: Ah, you will. You will go back, Peter. You have your life to live out in the future.
9: But I love you.
10: Each must live through his own time. And you have yours. Don't be too sad there about a girl who has been dead so very long.
9: I love you.
10: Someday, in some tomorrow, come to my grave in St. Mark's churchyard. It will be generations after I am dead.
9: No.
10: But I will ask for a stone with the letters of my name cut deep, so they won't wear away before you come to me.
9: Helen.
10: You will come to me, Peter, alone, and stand by my grave and tell me that you love me. And I will hear you.
9: I love you now, and in my own time, and in whatever time may come.
10: I believe you. Hold me, Peter. Kiss me.
9: Across the great darkness.
10: Oh, my love. My love from another world. There has never been a kiss like this since time began.
9: And in the next moment, I was back here. Back in this world, back in this time. It began in this house in Berkeley Square. It ended here. All in a few strange, miraculous moments. I was living in her time, and then I was back in mine. This morning, I went to the churchyard of St. Mark's. It didn't take me long to find out what I was looking for. The letters and the stone. Deep. Here lies, in confident hope of the blessed resurrection and life eternal, Helen Pettigrew, beloved younger daughter of Sir William and the Lady Anne Pettigrew. She departed this life, June the 15th, 1787, age 23 years. Helen.

0: You just heard Mr. Ronald Coleman and his guest, Miss Greer Garson, in Berkeley Square, as dramatized for radio by Art Obler. The special musical score was arranged and conducted by Mr. Gordon Jenkins. And now, while our Autolite Trans-Pacific hookup is being set up for Mr. Coleman and Miss Garson to speak with the two American soldiers in Australia, Mr. Coleman has a word for you who fight on the home front.
1: In the current issue of Time, Collier's, and the Saturday Evening Post, you will see a picture of a little blonde 2-year-old girl. She is one of thousands of children whose fathers are fighting for us. And as you look at the picture, you can almost see the puzzled thoughts running through her mind. She knows her daddy is at war. And yes, there's a picture of him in the living room, but to a child 2 years old, a picture is a poor substitute for the real thing. A daddy who brings you candy and dolls and who plays horseback and takes you to the zoo on Sunday afternoons. I think she knows that you and I can help her and is appealing to us with the simple, honest faith of 2 years old. Perhaps she is saying, please bring my daddy home. We can help to do this, and we must. We cannot look the other way. We have an obligation we must keep of buying all the extra war bonds we possibly can.
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1: All right, Greer, grab those earphones. We're doing a kangaroo jump over 6,000 nautical miles from Hollywood to an Allied base somewhere in Australia.
3: Oh, but Ronnie, it doesn't seem possible for those boys on the other side of the world to talk to us here in Hollywood.
1: It's an actual fact, Greer. On this program, we have one of the first two-way transoceanic circuits between this microphone and every fighting front in the world. Now, calling Private James Springer and Technical Sergeant John Thompson down under.
4: Hello, Hollywood. This is Jim Springer.
3: Hello, Jim.
4: Is that you, Miss Miniver?
3: Well, yes.
4: Just a minute. A friend of mine wants to say hello. This is Tech Sergeant Johnny Thompson. Hello, ma'am, Curry.
3: Oh, just call me Greer, fellows. It'll simplify everything.
4: Okay.
1: Say, how are you doing in Australia, men? Getting along okay with the diggers?
4: Bonzi Cobber. We're doing ding-dong with all the Aussie drovers. Yep, with the planners, too. That's Deacon Law.
1: Say, Greer, I thought we were talking to American soldiers.
4: Yeah, you are. That's American. After Australian slang, Mr. Coleman, it means we're getting along great with the fellas and with the girls, too.
3: Did you have any trouble learning the lingo?
4: Oh, sure, but it took them a while to know what we meant when we said, dig me, Jackson, we're a solid tender.
1: Say, I have a special message for you from your family, Jim. All the Springers and just about everybody else in Denton County, Texas, knows about the part you played in the assault on Arawa and how you were wounded in action.
4: Tell them all I'm okay and not to worry.
1: All right. Now, is there anything you'd like us to send you from home?
4: Well, my dad works in an airplane assembly line there in Texas. Sure would like to hear the sound of all the work going on in the plane for X Factor.
1: Okay, Jim. Listen to the sound of America at work.
3: There it is, Jim. Fighting planes for you fighting men.
4: Thanks a lot. There's one more thing.
3: What's that, Jim?
4: I'd like to send a kiss to my girl, Pauline Cashin in Dallas.
3: Well, go right ahead. I happen to know she's listening.
4: Here goes. I'm sending.
3: And she's receiving.
4: You know what I'm aiming for, Miss Cashin?
3: What, soldier?
4: Shorten the distance between the sending and the receiving.
1: Say, Sergeant Thompson, are you still there?
4: Yes, Mr. Coleman.
1: We talked to your wife. She's tip-top, and she says your dad in Louisiana is well, too.
4: That's great.
3: She's been telling everybody about the action you saw in New Guinea, and she asked us to play you a few bars of your favorite song as a special trans-Pacific gift to her favorite soldier.
1: All right, Mr. Jenkins, please wrap and ship immediately 10 seconds of Begin the Begin.

0: Receive that all right, Sergeant?
1: That's wonderful on our anniversary.
2: One thing more, Johnny. When we talked to your wife, we asked her if she had anything she wanted to say to you.
1: What'd she say?
0: Well, just 6 words, Johnny, and Miss Garson will try to repeat them just the way she said them in that charming southern accent. She said...
3: Just tell him I love him.
1: That goes double.
0: Now, is there anything you want to say to the folks back home in Louisiana, Johnny?
1: Yeah, I'd like to say that it's pretty sensational going halfway around the world and then meeting people like the Aussies and finding out how much they're like us.
2: Like us? In what way, Sergeant?
1: Well, they want the same things we want. Shower bath, funny papers, movies, house, kids, a decent world. We're fighting for the same fight.
0: Yeah, Johnny, I guess it took a mighty big war to get a lot of decent people marching together.
1: We're not only marching together, Mr. Coleman. We know where we're marching to. There's somebody else who knows where we're marching. I mean, the people of Berlin and Tokyo.
0: All right, that's all for now, men.
2: Here's good night from Hollywood and from 132 million Americans.
1: Good night, Miss Garson and Mr. Coleman. Good night, dear.
2: Good night, good night, boys.
0: Good
2: God
0: night.
2: Bless you.
0: Good luck. Ladies and gentlemen, our circuit to Australia is broken. We hope that this half hour has helped to make good our creed of everything for the boys. Yes, everything. Our thoughts, our prayers, our work, and the investment of our money in the bonds that buy the weapons of victory.
4: Again next week, Autolite invites you to be present for this new global half hour, Everything for the Boys, uniting the home front with the battle fronts overseas. Your host, Ronald Coleman, will have as his special guest Bob Burns in Arch Oboler's radio dramatization, A Man to Remember, and an American Ranger and a Canadian Commando who will speak directly from their base on the invasion coast of England.
0: This is Ronald Coleman saying good night to you and the boys, and God be with you.
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6: By war bond.
7: And that's Everything for the Boys, February 8th, 1944. We were in the middle, right in the middle of the war here. I had about another year to go of World War II. This was called Berkeley Square, Ronald Coleman hosting, Greer Garson special guest. February 8th, 1944, as heard on NBC. Hope you enjoyed that. Time for This Month in Music History.
8: This time we're going to do a different year each hour, starting with 1973. Here's the first song.
7: Oh my gosh.
8: I know.
7: This was my favorite song growing up.
8: And for good reason.
7: Bad,
8: it was
7: bad Leroy Brown.
8: It was mine too.
7: Chicago. In the baddest part of town.
8: His last major hit.
7: And if you go down
8: before he died in a plane crash.

0: wolf.
1: That's me, a junkyard dog.
2: I don't think it could be. I don't think there's anyone that could be meaner than you, Lisa.
1: I agree with that.
2: You're just
1: the worst.
2: Oh, gosh.
1: No,
2: yeah.
1: Terrible.
2: All right, I love it.
1: All right, me too.
2: Good song. Your score's pretty good.
1: I'm feeling good about this night.
2: Pretty good. All right, more of Hollywood 360 after this.
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2: All right, in our next hour, we'll continue our salute to Memorial Day with These Are Our Men, with Marion Hopkins dramatizing a story about Lieutenant General George S. Patton Jr. from 1945. But first, we'll play Stump the Host. Lisa will present Memorial Day trivia. I'll try to guess while you play along at home. Right, Lisa?
1: That's right.
2: All right, we'll see you soon.

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2: Breaking news this hour from Town Hall, I'm Ron Taylor. A person who approached a White House security checkpoint and began firing at officers has died. The Secret Service is saying that according to a preliminary investigation, the person approached the checkpoint shortly after 6 p.m. Eastern Time yesterday, removed a weapon from his bag, and began firing at posted officers. Those officers returned fire and hit the suspect, who later died in an area hospital. A bystander was also struck. The Secret Service says none of its officers were injured, and the president, who was at the White House at the time, was not impacted. President Trump took to social media yesterday, saying a deal to end the war with Iran is, in his words, largely negotiated. Bob Agnew reports from Washington.
3: The president made the announcement Saturday on social media after phone calls with Israel and other allies in the region. He said he had spoken with the leaders from Saudi Arabia, the United Arab Emirates, Qatar, Pakistan, Turkey, Egypt, Jordan, and Bahrain, in addition to the Jewish state. Details were scarce, but the president noted that the deal includes reopening of the Strait of Hormuz. Bob Agner reporting.
2: House Speaker Mike Johnson says despite recent setbacks with the legislative agenda, Republicans in the House hope to pass legislation involving funding border security before summer begins.
4: We're going to fully fund immigration enforcement and border security in our reconciliation bill. Again, it's worthy of note, that is rather a shocking proposition. The Democrats don't want to have anything to do. Think of it. They don't want to give $1, one penny, to border enforcement, border security, and immigration enforcement.
2: Some 40,000 people remain under evacuation orders and schools are closed in Southern California due to a hazardous chemical leak. Officials say a storage tank began leaking methyl methacrylate, a chemical used in making plastic parts. The tank overheated Thursday at an aerospace plastics facility in Garden Grove. News and analysis at townhall.com.
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2: A second Ebola treatment center is set ablaze in eastern Congo.
7: Another attack on an Ebola treatment center in eastern Congo as angry residents burn part of a health facility, the second in a week. The local hospital director says 18 patients who may have been infected had to leave. The WHO says the Ebola outbreak there spreading rapidly. There are now at least 177 suspected deaths. The Trump administration pausing visas for travelers from affected countries. I'm Julie Walker.
2: Millions across the eastern U.S. are getting drenched this Memorial Day weekend. Wet weather conditions are expected to dampen plans over the holiday as millions hit the road. Many beaches along the East Coast are closed because of heavy rain from the mid-Atlantic to the south. Forecasters expecting the south central U.S. will see the most rainfall, with flash flood watches and warnings in effect from East Texas to the Tennessee River Valley. Breaking news at townhall.com. New York leaders are proposing a luxury second home tax.
8: Governor Kathy Hochul and Mayor Zoran Mondani are backing a levy on New York City second homes worth $5 million or more. Critics, including real estate agents and economists, warn the move could chill the market and hurt middle and lower income residents. Even the New York Times has reservations, pointing to London's experience as a cautionary tale for New York. There, similar taxes cut prices and tax revenue. Ken Lorman reporting.
2: The president of the governing body of Iranian soccer says the nation's World Cup training base has been moved to Mexico from the U.S. after getting approval from FIFA. The president of the Iran Football Federation announcing the decision in a statement yesterday. FIFA has not confirmed the move. Iran had been scheduled to train in Tucson, Arizona. You'll find more on these stories at townhall.com. I'm Ron Taylor reporting.
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11: Overnight low near 50 and a little bit breezy, but clear skies. We get a really nice Sunday. Our afternoon high going up to about 80, and we should have lots of sunshine. Some clouds move in on Sunday night. Then our next cold front arrives on Memorial Day. We'll be getting rain, upper 60s. You can always get the latest weather at theanswerportland.com. I'm meteorologist Steve Hamilton on AM 1640, The Answer.
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19: Happy Memorial Day, everyone. I'm Carl Amari, and this is Hollywood 360, the radio show that presents all things entertainment, including trivia contests and games, movie reviews, celebrity interviews, showbiz news, and classic radio shows. My co-host is the captivating Lisa Wolf. In this hour, it's a patriotic broadcast of These Are Our Men, starring Miriam Hopkins in a dramatization about Lieutenant General George S. Patton Jr. from 1945. But first, it's Stump the Host. In order to stump the host, Lisa will present Memorial Day trivia. I'll try to guess while you play along at home. Right, Lisa?
20: That's right, Carl. It's just you stumping yourself, so let's see how that goes. Or me trying to stump you. Here you go.
19: Okay.
20: All right.
19: Yeah.
20: What is the national bird of the United States?
19: The national bird?
20: Yes, the national bird.
19: It's an eagle. Bald eagle.
20: Correct.
19: Yeah.
20: There you go.
19: I mean, what did you think you said? I was going to say turkey?
20: I don't know.
19: You're a turkey.
20: You know, you are kind of an unknown kind of. You just never know what's going to happen.
19: Yes. Yeah,
20: where is Arlington National Cemetery located?
19: Where is it at?
20: Mm-hmm. Where is it at?
19: It's in Washington, D.C.
20: It is not.
19: It's not. It's in Virginia?
20: It's close by, though.
19: Virginia.
20: Yeah. It's in Arlington, Virginia.
19: Yeah.
20: That's why it's called Arlington National.
19: Did I get that right or
20: you
19: wrong?
20: You didn't get that right.
19: Okay.
20: You did not. Who composed the Star Spangled Banner?
19: Who composed the Star Spangled Banner? Betsy Ross?
20: That's close.
19: She made the flag,
20: yeah.
19: But...
20: It would be
19: Irving Berlin?
20: Francis Scott Key.
19: Oh, I know.
20: Didn't know that?
19: It's a woman? Francis?
20: No.
19: It's a man?
20: In what year did observing Memorial Day on the last Monday in May become law? Just give me a ballpark.
19: What year?
20: What year did observing Memorial Day on the last Monday in May become a law?
19: Okay, I'm going to say...
20: I'll give you a 10-year span.
19: 1930.
20: You didn't get the 10-year span.
19: Yeah, what was it?
20: 1971.
19: Whoa,
20: yes,
19: really?
20: Yes, I didn't know that either.
19: My gosh.
20: I know, I wouldn't have said that either.
19: I hate when I don't get them.
20: Well, yeah. How should the American flag be flown on Memorial Day?
19: On Memorial Day? Half-mast.
20: Half-staff, yeah. Exactly, yeah. From sunrise until noon. I and then full-staff from noon to sunset, but I'll take that.
19: Okay.
20: What bugle call is traditionally played at military funerals and Memorial Day ceremonies? Well, what's it called? Right. That's it.
19: What is it?
20: What's that called?
19: Reveille? Something like that, or no?
20: No.
19: What's it called?
20: You know it.
19: Yeah, I know it.
20: It's also the name of a movie, actually. What's the name of the movie?
19: I don't know.
20: Taps.
19: Oh, Taps. Okay.
20: Right?
19: No! I hate when I don't get it.
20: Who is credited with sewing the first American flag?
19: Betsy Ross.
20: I knew that was coming. What is the official song of the U.S. Navy? U.S. Navy. Think about it.
19: We're the Navy. Navy, Navy.
20: No.
19: No. No.
20: No.
19: Not even close.
20: Anchors away.
19: Oh.
20: Anchors
19: away. Hate when I get them wrong.
20: Well, that's most of the time. So in 2000, Congress passed a law requiring Americans to pause on Memorial Day to honor fallen servicemen and women.
19: Okay.
20: At what time should the remembrance occur?
19: Noon.
20: No.
19: 3 o'clock.
20: Three.
19: Can I have that one?
20: You can't.
19: Come on. I can have that one.
20: Sorry, you can't have that
19: Come
20: one.
19: Come on.
20: What?
19: I'm giving it to you.
20: I'm
19: going over you. I'm overriding
20: this
19: you.
20: This is my segment, I make the
19: Mike,
20: decisions.
19: Can I override her once in a while?
20: No.
0: I mean, I didn't hear anything, so.
19: Okay, I'm
20: Excuse
19: overriding
20: me?
19: You. I'm
20: what?
19: Overriding you.
20: Well, I don't allow it.
19: I'm getting that one.
20: You don't get it.
19: All right, go ahead. I said 3 o'clock.
20: You said noon, and I said
19: All
20: no.
19: All right.
20: What flower is
19: there.
20: Your...
19: Okay, are you happy now?
20: Actually, I am.
19: Are you happy?
20: Yeah.
0: Maybe you should trade points.
19: No.
20: What flower is worn in honor of Memorial Day?
19: What flower? A lily. I don't know.
20: Really?
19: Carnation?
20: No.
19: Rose?
20: It's a poppy.
19: Oh,
20: the poppy. You didn't know that? The red poppy? What is the name of the tomb at Arlington National Cemetery dedicated to unidentified service members?
19: The tomb of the unknown soldier.
20: That is correct. All right. Here's the last question.
19: Hey, Mike, huh? Pretty good, huh?
20: Last one?
19: Yeah.
20: What do the stripes on the American flag represent?
19: The stripes. Oh, man. I know what the stars represent.
20: Mm-hmm. That's why I didn't ask that.
19: Stripes. Glory? Blood and glory?
20: No.
19: What?
20: No.
19: This is a good question.
20: I know. The original 13 colonies.
19: Well, that was the stars.
20: No, that's the stripes.
19: What are the stars then? That's how many states we have.
20: No, the stars, how many stars are there? 50?
19: 50.
20: Right.
19: Yeah.
20: That's not the original 13 colonies.
19: So the stripes are the... I think you got that wrong.
0: She's right. She's
20: no,
0: right.
20: I'm not wrong. You're wrong.
21: What
0: original
21: are you
0: 13
21: talking
0: colonies,
21: about?
0: 50 states.
20: The 50 states. That's why there's 50 stars and 13 stripes.
19: I'm going to have to check that, but okay.
20: I think you should, Carl.
19: Yeah.
20: Okay.
19: I don't think you're right on that one.
20: I think you are not right.
19: All right. Okay.
20: What do you think it is?
19: I don't know.
20: Okay.
19: I don't know.
20: Exactly.
19: You should frame that.
20: I don't know.
19: That should be above my head, like on a frame. I don't know.
20: It is above your head. Every time I look at you, that's what I see.
19: I don't know. But I do know we're going to play These Are Our Men in our next segment. Stick around.
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19: 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All right, Lisa, it's time for These Are Our Men. This is another patriotic show in honor of Memorial Day. It came to radio December of 1944, near the end of World War II. It was an appeal for war bond sales, wrapped up in a drama. and it dramatized authentic life stories of our wartime heroes who will lead us to victory. It was narrated by Stotts Cotsworth, who played Casey Crime Photographer, and presented sketches from the heroes' lives. For instance, Franklin Delano Roosevelt, General George C. Marshall, General Dwight D. Eisenhower. These were all people that were dramatized on These Are Our Men. Each episode featured a Hollywood star pitching for the war bond effort, and it was really a great show. It was directed by Anton M. Leder, announced by Jack Costello, and it ended about a year after it started in 1945. We have a February 10th, 1945 broadcast, and they're dramatizing the life story of Lieutenant General George S. Patton Jr. This is sponsored by the Parker Watch Company. I know you have a Parker watch. You wear it every single day, right?
20: Yeah, I do love watches, though.
19: I know you do.
20: I am a watch fan.
19: I know you are. Directed by Anton M. Leder. Here's a really good show. In honor of Memorial Day, here's These Are Our Men.
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Parker Watch Company and its dealers throughout America dedicate this program to the United States Treasury Department for the sale of war bonds. With Miriam Hopkins as our special guest today, we proudly present another in this series of dramatic programs, These Are Our Men.

0: Story will begin in just a moment, but first, here's our star treasury salesman, special guest today, the distinguished actress of stage and screen, Miss Miriam Hopkins.
1: Thank you, ladies and gentlemen. I know right now you want to hear the thrilling story of one of America's most colorful generals, and a red-blooded story it is, too. But I'll be back later in the program with an important message from another colorful figure, Uncle Sam.
0: That's a promise, Miss Hopkins. Right now, the authentic story of another great American. It was during the first week of the Allied invasion of Normandy, the week beginning June 6th. I'm sure you remember that date. After the reports had started coming in that the beachhead was at last established and the troops were pushing further in, the armchair strategists all over America began to ask the question which was uppermost in their minds.
2: Where is Patton?
3: Where is Patton?
0: Where is Patton? No one knew. No one volunteered the information, but everyone speculated.
2: I'll tell you where Patton is. He's in Italy.
3: Impossible. He must be somewhere in Washington. Oh, Patton's through. Finished.
2: Not on your life. He's too good a man. He's probably in England right now, making preparations.
3: Well, it's a mystery. That's all I've got to say. The biggest mystery of the war.
0: And even among the men in the ranks, among Army and Navy officers, truck drivers, and assault troops, the same question was being asked.
4: Where's Patton? That's what I'd like to know. When old Blood and Guts gets here, that's when we'll start moving.
0: And perhaps not too surprisingly, during this same time, there was just as much concern in Nazi quarters as to Patton's whereabouts.
5: Here's the latest intelligence report, Major.
6: Good.
5: Their First Army is massing for assault at this point here.
6: Mm-hmm.
5: These are their tanks, artillery, and supplies. Reserves are approximately at this location here, 2 miles inland.
6: Mm-hmm. Very good. By the way, Captain, still no news of Patton, I presume?
5: Unfortunately not, Herr Major.
6: That is too bad. All these intelligence reports are totally worthless unless we know where Patton is. You may tell that to Colonel von Gerhardt for me.
5: Yeah, what, Herr Major? A very unpleasant individual, this Patton. A gangster. Typical of the American culture.
6: But also their most dangerous general, Captain Belzer. Remember that. Unless we know where he is and when he's going to land, no plans for attack or defense are possible.
0: On D-Day Plus, the mystery was finally solved. On D-Day Plus, somewhere on the beaches of Normandy, Third Army tanks began rolling ashore. And the news spread like wildfire among the invasion troops.
7: Hey, Chuck! Chuck! That's old man Patton himself. Where?
8: What do you see?
7: Is he a tough-looking baby? I heard them say,
8: hey,
7: what?
8: Lay off. He's going to make a speech, I think.
9: All right, men. Now let's cut the guts out of these krauts and get the bloody blazes to Berlin. And when we get to Berlin, I'm personally going to shoot the bloody eyes out of that paper-hanging snake who calls himself Hitler.
0: Is Patton, and how did he get that way? Well, just follow us through the pages of history as we pick out the salient facts in the general's career, the highlights and the low points, the apocryphal stories and the documented truth. What does old history say? Now listen.
10: George S. Patton Jr., born 1885 on his father's ranch in San Gabriel, California. Childhood, uneventful. In school, achieved reputation of being poor student and good sailor.
0: Continue.
10: Incident which follows is somewhat apocryphal.
0: Well, that's all right. We understand. Remember, this is Patton we're dealing with, a legendary character.
10: Very well. Scene, the principal's office. Time, 1900. Characters, the principal and George Patton, age 15. Subject, George Patton.
8: Did you send for me, Mr. Studebaker?
11: Yes, George, I did. I have before me a report from your algebra teacher.
8: Oh.
11: You are, I presume, aware of its contents?
8: I think so, sir.
11: Well, what have you to say about the matter, George?
8: Well, I was, that is, You see, it was this way. I was busy

0: Sir.
1: Busy?
0: Yes, sir. Very busy.
1: Too busy to take your algebra examination?
0: Well, I couldn't very well. Yes, sir.
1: And what were you busy with, if one may ask?
0: Winning a race, sir.
1: A race? What kind of a race?
0: A sailboat race. I won the championship. First
1: of all... Very interesting, I'm sure. I take it that you're quite fond of boat racing.
0: Yes, sir.
1: Fonder, shall we say, than of algebra?
0: Why, sure.
1: Good. Well, in that case, for the remainder of the semester, you are going to do your racing right here.
0: Huh?
1: You will stay after school and erase all the blackboards.
2: Too early to tell about Patton's character? Perhaps. But soon the boy who ignored algebra examinations and won sailboat races turned into man. And as he grew, so did his interests change and his ambitions begin to crystallize. Let's turn to history again.
3: From Pasadena High School, George Patton went to the Virginia Military Institute, then got his appointment to West Point. At West Point, Patton achieved reputation of being outstanding athlete.
2: Anything else?
3: He also achieved reputation of having more push than any other cadet.
2: Push?
3: Yes, push. Cockiness, self-assurance. Call it what you like. Scene, West Point campus. Time, 1905. Characters, Patton and other cadet. Subject, Patton.
4: Hello, Patton.
0: Hello, Jackson.
4: Say, that was quite a show you put up yesterday, fella. Darn nice tackling.
0: Yeah, I know. I stopped him cold tonight.
3: Same scene, same characters, 6 months later.
4: Congratulations, Patton. Heard you won the shooting match.
0: Ah, nothing to it. I could have won that match with my eyes closed, my hands tied behind my back.
4: Oh, come on, Patton. You're not that good.
0: The heck I'm not. I'm the best shot in West Point. Maybe in the whole army.
3: Same scene, same characters, the year 1908.
4: Hiya, Patton.
0: Hiya, Jackson.
4: Well, the finals are almost here.
0: Yep.
4: How do you think you're going to make out?
0: Duck soup. When I get through, I'm going to be class adjutant.
4: Now, wait a minute, Patton. For 4 years, I've been listening to your bragging about your shooting, your football, your fencing and maneuvers, and your endurance and guts and stamina, and a million other things. But don't tell me about scholarship. That's one thing I'm not going to swallow. In order to get to be class adjutant, you got to be topping your class. And you haven't hit the books once since I've known you.
0: So what? Studies are like everything else. You grab them by the nose and you kick them in the tail. I'm going to crack that examination wide open. If necessary, I'm going to memorize every book in the Point Library. My mind's made up, Jackson. I'm going to be class adjutant or another reason why.
4: Hey, Pat.
0: Yeah?
4: Well, I gotta hand it to you.
0: Oh, you mean class adjutant?
4: Yeah.
0: Oh, it was duck soup. Nothing to it. Let me tell you something, Jackson.
4: Huh?
0: When I get through, I'm going to be the top general in the Army.
4: Oh.
5: That's the first portion of These Are Our Men, February 10th, 1945, dramatizing the life of Lieutenant General George S. Patton, Jr., and we'll get back to it in more of Hollywood 360 after this.

0: 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The Answer.
1: With SRN News, I'm Ron Taylor. The Secret Service says a person who opened fire on a White House security checkpoint is dead tonight after being shot by officers who returned fire. The agency says in a statement yesterday that a preliminary investigation found the man was near 17th Street and Pennsylvania Avenue when he pulled a weapon from his bag and began firing. It was the third incident of gunfire in the vicinity of President Trump in the past month. The Secret Service has said none of its officers were injured. The president, of course, who was at the White House at the time, was not impacted. NASCAR drivers are grappling with the loss of Kyle Busch, who died at 41 from complications related to severe pneumonia. Connor Zilich and others were finding it hard to return to the track for the Coca-Cola 600 at Charlotte Motor Speedway. Tributes to Busch are everywhere, including a black number 8 decal on every car. NASCAR CEO Steve O'Donnell said postponing the race was not something he would have wanted. This is SRN News.
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9: 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All right, Lisa, we're listening to These Are Our Men, a broadcast going back to February 10th, 1945, Miriam Hopkins starring. And it's the story of Lieutenant General George S. Patton, Jr. Here's the conclusion.
10: Yes, the legend was beginning to grow. The legend of a man who knew what he wanted and went out and got it, whether it was there or not. 3 years out of West Point, he was again proving his ability by representing the United States in the Olympic Games in Stockholm. History?
11: At the Olympic Games in 1912, George Patton set a new world's record in target shooting and took third honors in the pentathlon. Then, 4 years later...
10: Scene, the corridor outside of General Pershing's office in Washington, D.C. Time, 1916. Character, Lieutenant Patton, camped on a footstool.
12: Nuts.
10: Time goes by. 10 minutes, 15, a half hour, 2 hours. Finally, a door opens.
12: Oh, General, Oh, it's you, Jackson.
13: Are you still sitting there, Patton?
12: Yeah, I'm still sitting there. So what? Got any objections?
13: As far as I'm concerned, you can sit here until doomsday. The general just won't let you go.
12: Oh, no, you watch me. Never take no for an answer. That's me. When they say no, just grab him.
13: Yeah, I know, that grab him by the nose stuff. But listen, Patton, believe me. I've been with you in West Point, and I'm on your side. And I'm giving to you straight. You're just making yourself look silly.
12: Yeah?
13: Sure. How many times has he said no to you?
12: 14.
13: There, you see, that proves it.
12: Proves nothing. I know what I want to do, and I'm going to do it.
13: Never give up, do you?
12: Now, look, I'm going to Mexico if I have to crawl to do it. I'm going to get into action if I have to tear down the building to do it, so that's that.
13: All right, Patton, have it your own way.
10: Another half hour goes by. An hour. 2 hours.
12: Oh, nuts.
10: 3 hours. Four. Finally, a door opens.
12: Oh, General Pershing.
14: Yeah? Oh, Patton. You still here?
12: General, I must talk to you. You got to listen to me, General.
14: Haven't I told you not to bother
12: me? But, General, you got to give me a chance. I deserve it. I mean, it isn't fair to keep me here in Washington while there's action going on in Mexico. I'm too good a man, the best shot in the Army. All I ask is you take me along. I promise you won't be sorry, General.
14: Patton.
12: Yes, sir?
14: If I take you along, will you promise me something?
12: Why, sure. Anything, General Pershing.
14: Leave this blasted footstool here in Washington. And one thing more, Patton.
12: Yes, sir?
14: When you get there, remember... Grab him by the nose and kick him in the tail.
10: Our history continues.
11: We seem to have left something out, Mr. Cotsworth.
10: Yeah, what's that?
11: Mrs. Patton, of course.
10: Oh, yes.
11: Patton married Beatrice Eyre in 1911, 2 years out of West Point. They have two daughters, both married, and one son. Mrs. Patton is a model officer's wife and regards the general with a tolerance and good humor born of years of experience.
10: Mrs. Patton also has other attributes. She is a gentle, charming woman, a novelist by profession, a sailboat enthusiast, and honestly regards her husband as a gentle, kind-hearted man. If that last tempts you to smile, well, listen, the story isn't over yet. Another look at history.
11: In 1917, Patton was sent to France as an aide to General Pershing and ordered to establish the first U.S. Army tank school at Langres, He saw action in San Miguel and was awarded the DSC for participating in the offensive at Air.
10: Those are the bare facts, the official record. Actually, what happened to Patton in France, or should we say what Patton made happen in France, was much more dramatic, much more in keeping with the legend of old blood and guts. Near Chepy, September 26, 1918, hell had temporarily come to earth. German artillery shells were plowing up the ground. German rifle and machine gun bullets were whining overhead. And in the midst of all this fury stood an American tank officer directing the advance of his tank brigade.
15: Come on, get going. Go forward, you alligators. Get the lead out. Faster, faster. Hey, what the devil is that? Hold it, Sergeant.
16: Yes, sir.
15: Who are these men coming this way? Where are they coming from?
16: I don't know, sir.
15: Hey, you guys, where do you think you're going? You there, come here.
17: Yes, sir.
15: What's the meaning of this? Where the devil do you guys think you're going? If you're in the infantry, you're supposed to go forward, not backward.
17: Yes, sir. But you see, sir, we couldn't...
15: Where's your commanding officer?
17: He's dead, sir.
15: I see.
17: We couldn't stop them. We didn't know what to do. The whole force is disorganized.
15: Well, you're going to get organized right now. Sergeant, you take over the tanks. All right, men, follow me.
18: Yes, sir. Okay, go.
15: Come on, get moving. We'll show those Chinese what real fighting is. Now remember, your own fire reduces the effectiveness of the enemy fire. Now let's get at these krauts now. Grab them by the nose and tear them in a tear.
10: The disorganized infantry force became a highly organized unit, advancing behind Patton under heavy machine gun fire. And just as the men were ready to attack, a shell came screaming down.
15: All the bloody luck.
17: Let me help you, sir.
15: Never mind me. You guys go ahead, go ahead. Forward! Attack! Company B, take that position over here.
17: Yes, sir.
15: Company A.
17: Yes,
15: sir. Cover Company B.
17: Yes, sir.
15: Now get a move on. Get the ladder. Get those krauts and rip them wide open.
10: Badly wounded, Patton still continued directing operations of the unit until all arrangements for turning over the command were completed.
17: Okay, Colonel. How do you feel, sir?
15: All right, fine.
17: Leg, eh? Pretty bad. Don't you worry, Colonel. We'll have you fixed up in no time.
15: How did we make out?
17: Oh, we pushed them back, right down the valley.
15: Oh, we did, huh?
17: Yes, sir. A major victory, sir.
15: Good, fine. Well, all right. Get me fixed up and make it snappy. What do you think I want to do, spend the rest of the war in a hospital?
10: Yes, that's only one of the many stories in the saga of old blood and guts. Patton came back from France, ready and eager to go into tanks. Instead, he was told,
13: Patton, you're going back to horses.
10: And so, back to horses he went. Did that keep Patton down? If you think so, you still haven't learned your history. Tanks were now Patton's baby, and tank warfare became his business and his hobby, to both of which he devoted all his spare time and all his energy. About this phase of Patton's career, history says... history?
17: Huh? Wait, excuse me.
11: After World War I, Patton became an advocate of armored forces and an expert in tank warfare. But it wasn't until 21 years later that he had a chance to demonstrate that he was a brilliant strategist and one of the finest tacticians in all military history.
10: June 1940 was really the beginning of the modern phase of Patton's career. He had been ordered to duty with the 2nd Armored Division at Fort Benning as tank brigade commander. When he arrived on the scene, the fur began to fly.
15: Hey, Titus, what's the meaning of this? Is this a tank camp or an old lady's home?
13: Well, sir, you see, we didn't have time to prepare. And besides, sir, well, to put it bluntly, the division is suffocating in red tape.
15: Oh, it is it? Well, we'll put a stop to it right now. Fine state of affairs. I'm supposed to train an army here, and I've got nothing to train them with.
13: Yes, sir.
15: Don't yes me.
13: No, sir.
15: No barracks, no tanks, no equipment. Titus, call Washington, tell him I want barracks erected for these men. I want them here by the end of the week.
13: But that's impossible, sir. The material...
15: Don't stand there and contradict me. I want them by the end of the week.
13: Yes, sir.
15: And when you're through with that, get all the tanks out and have them repaired by tomorrow morning.
13: But that's just it, sir. There's no equipment to repair them with. And we're trying to get the authorization.
15: Never mind the authorization. Get the equipment at Sears Roebuck.
13: That's against regulations.
15: Blast the regulations. I'll take the responsibility. We'll tell Washington it's a new source of supply.
13: Yes, sir.
15: I'm going to get some discipline out of this confusion.
13: Yes, sir.
15: I'm going to make this the best bloody armor division in the whole dang army.
13: Yes, sir.
15: Well, I don't know the reason why.
10: Patton made good on his promise. By the fall of 1941, the 2nd Armored Division was the toughest, most feared, and admired outfit in the whole Army, with Patton always in the forefront, always urging his men on with a now-famous slogan.
15: All right, come on, you guys, give it to them, grab them by the nose, and kick them in the tail!
10: And then came North Africa.
15: Go forward! Always go forward! You must not fail! Go until the last shots have been fired and the last drop of gasoline is gone. Then go forward on foot.
10: And go forward they did. He chased Rommel out of Tunisia and chased the Nazis out of Sicily. All the way to Rome, Patton chased the Nazis. And then, suddenly, he disappeared. And on June 11th, 1944, the German radio was heard saying,
16: "The main blow cannot be struck until we see where Patton will land."
10: They found out soon enough. They found out when his armored columns chased them to Brest. And they knew for sure when he stormed the city of Metz by frontal assault. Today, they wish they had never heard of him. Thus, history has reached out and embraced George Patton, just as he always knew it would. But who is the man behind the legend? Even history has not supplied us with an answer to that question. So make your choice right now. Is it the man who leads his men to battle, saying,
15: "Attack ruthlessly, rapidly, viciously, and without rest. Remember, a pint of sweat will save a gallon of blood."
10: Or the man who sent out Christmas cards inscribed,
15: "Almighty and most merciful Father, we humbly beseech thee to restrain these immoderate rains with which we have had to contend. Graciously hearken to us as soldiers who call upon thee, that armed with thy power, we may advance from victory to victory and crush the oppression and wickedness of our enemies."
10: Is it the man who implores his men with elegant oaths?
15: "Rip the kraut belly buttons up one hill and down the other."
10: Or the man who wrote this poem set to music.
15: "From pride and foolish confidence, from every weakening creed, from the dread fear of fearing, protect us, Lord, and lead. For slaves..."

bodies unafraid. 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

0: If the picture is still unclear, remember, these incidents, these words and anecdotes are all legend colored by time, by telling and by retelling. But here's one story that needs no embellishment. It came out of El Guitar and was carried on the wires of all the press associations. It said, El Guitar, December 12th. Today, Captain Richard Jensen, an aide to General George Patton, was killed in action. Immediately after the burial, General Patton called in the correspondents and paid tribute to the soldier.
1: Oh, I understand he was a friend of Patton.
2: Yes.
3: Yeah. Gentlemen, Captain Richard Jensen was one of a family that had been friends of my family for three generations. His father, now dead, was a retired commander in the Navy. Captain Jensen had volunteered to go to the front as an additional officer in our tank force on Gabies Road. When the Stukas came over, he was standing only a few feet away from me. We dived into a slip trench, but Captain Jensen was hit. Killed instantly by concussion. I have just come from his funeral. He was one of the bravest men in our outfit. And he died courageously. I'm acting like an old fool.
0: And the toughest, fightingest, cussingest soldier in the whole army stood up, mopped at his eyes with a khaki handkerchief, and wept.

0: Thank you, Stotts Cotsworth, for another nice job of narration, and you, Lawson Zerbe, for your fine portrayal of Lieutenant General Patton. Ladies and gentlemen, here's our guest again, the charming star of stage and screen, Miss Miriam Hopkins.
1: Thank you. Ladies and gentlemen, the Treasury Department has asked me to come here today to give you reasons for buying war bonds and keeping them. To make a plea that you invest your extra dollars in the world's safest and best investment. To make an appeal to back up our fighting men with the equipment which they need. But frankly, I can't get myself to do it. I'm just an average woman with no magic power of persuasion. No secret formula which produces miracles and makes men see the things they won't see. What reason shall I give you? What kind of plea? We all read the papers. We've all seen the dispatches from the front. Among them, the story of the men in Belgium who were surrounded by the Nazis. And who, when asked to surrender, replied, nuts. What reason did those men have to fight in the face of tremendous odds against them? And who made the appeal that they should do it? What reasons prompted the six barefoot Americans on the island of Luzon to preserve the regimental flag of the gallant 26th Cavalry and keep it hidden and off the ground for 3 years of Japanese occupation? And who made the appeal that they should do it? What reasons made our fighting men today give up their lives in battle? And do they wait for an appeal before they do it? We all know the answers to these questions. We all know what reasons these men had, and that no appeal, no plea was necessary to make them fight and die for freedom. Well, if appeals are not necessary for them, why should they be necessary for us? Why must we be cajoled and flattered and high-pressured into buying and keeping war bonds when we know, or we should know, that they spell the difference between life and death to our fighting men? That our little sacrifices are but a drop in the sea as compared with the sacrifices of any soldier on any fighting front? No, we need no appeals and we need no pleas. I'm confident we only need to know the truth, to look within ourselves and ask ourselves one question. Will we be able to face these men when they come back? Will we be able to look upon the extra crosses in the cemeteries and say, I've done my job also? Thank you.
0: Thank you, Miss Miriam Hopkins.

0: These are our men, featuring today the dramatized story of Lieutenant General George Patton, Jr., with Miriam Hopkins as our special guest, is presented each Saturday by the Parker Watch Company and its dealers throughout America, but not to sell watches. 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
2: And that's These Are Our Men, a very patriotic broadcast presented in the honor of Memorial Day, February 10th, 1945 broadcast. Lieutenant General George S. Patton, Jr., Miriam Hopkins starring, as heard on NBC. Hope you enjoyed that. Time for this month in music history.
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3: Good stuff, right? Wow.

0: If I ever don't have to host this show with you.
1: With me. It would be no fun alone.
0: I know. You know what? Once in a while when you're on vacation and somebody else substitutes, it's never the same.
1: Fun.
0: It's never the same.
1: What is the name of this song?
0: This is Paul McCartney in the Wings.
1: That's right.
0: Right, Wings.
1: It's called Wings, but yes.
0: And the first one said the other one. Band on the Run.
1: There it is.
0: Band
1: on the Run by Wings. So after the Beatles split, Paul McCartney went on to form the band Wings. And Music Magazine.
0: Thanks to Yoko Ono. Thanks a lot, Yoko.
1: Music Magazine named Band on the Run the 10th best song of the entire decade.
0: Wow.
1: So I wanted to include it in this month in music history.
0: Band on the Run. You know, it's kind of cool because it has like two feels.
1: It does.
0: The Wings did that a lot. They would have two different feels in their song. You know what I mean?
1: Queen does that a lot, too.
0: Man, how great. How great, is Paul McCartney, right?
1: It's a great
0: song. He sings even better than I do, I think.
1: Well, I mean, that's arguable.
0: Yeah, that's true. Band on the Run. All right, thanks, Lisa Wolf and Mike Bubblebath Costella. More of Hollywood 360 after this.
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0: 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But first, we'll play Name That Tune. Lisa will present clips from great songs. Oh, that's a pretty wide category.
1: It sure is.
0: I must name that tune while you play along at home. We'll see you soon.

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3: News this hour from Town Hall. I'm Ron Taylor. A person who approached a White House security checkpoint and began firing at officers yesterday has died after being shot by police. Bob Agnew files this report from Washington.
4: The U.S. Secret Service says in a statement that, according to a preliminary investigation, the person approached a checkpoint shortly after 6 p.m. Eastern Time and, quote, removed a weapon from his bag and began firing at posted officers. The statement goes on to say officers returned fire and hit the suspect, who was transported to an area hospital where he later died. A bystander was also wounded. Secret Service says President Trump, who was at the White House at the time, was not impacted and that none of its officers were injured. Bob Agner reporting.
3: President Trump is urging a temporary suspension of the federal gas tax as prices continue to rise.
5: The president says the move would give more than 100 million drivers and truckers short-term relief. His plan, which would pause the 18.4% gasoline tax and more costly diesel tax until prices fall and then phase it back in, could save about $3 a fill-up, but may need congressional approval. In the meantime, some states, including Indiana and Georgia, have already paused their gas taxes.
3: Correspondent Ken Lormand also says California has the nation's highest state gas tax at over 70 cents a gallon. The Committee to Unleash Prosperity says most of the 13 states that charge at least 40 cents more per gallon are in deep blue states. President Trump says a deal with Iran, including opening the Strait of Hormuz, has been largely negotiated. He announced this on social media after talking with Israel and other allies. The deal, described as a memorandum of understanding, still needs finalization. It aims to end the war and includes two-month negotiations on Iran's nuclear program. The U.S. would end its blockade of Iran's ports as well. News and analysis at townhall.com.
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3: The NCAA is gaining momentum toward approving an age window for athlete eligibility.
8: The NCAA's Division I cabinet has discussed possible implementation of an age-based eligibility model should it be approved and signaled it would consider voting on it at its meeting next month. The age-based eligibility model would give athletes a window of 5 years to compete in Division I, starting immediately after their high school graduation or their 19th birthday, whichever comes first. It would also eliminate waivers for extended eligibility except for pregnancy, religious missions, or active duty military service. The model is similar to an idea included in an executive order by President Donald Trump on April 3rd. I'm Geffen Coolball.
3: Kyle Busch died after severe pneumonia progressed into sepsis, resulting in rapid and overwhelming complications, according to a statement released by his family yesterday. You'll find breaking news and analysis at townhall.com. Amazon founder Jeff Bezos is pushing back on calls to tax billionaires more heavily.
1: Bezos argues higher taxes on billionaires won't directly help struggling Americans, saying even doubling his taxes wouldn't aid a teacher in Queens. He blames government inefficiency and intervention for problems like high rent and low wages, not corporate wealth. Bezos also points to housing policies, not companies like Airbnb, as key drivers of rising rents, saying the real issue is government failure, not a lack of tax revenue. Willie Nelson reporting.
3: A proposed $7.25 billion settlement over claims that Roundup weed killer causes cancer now faces potential delays. An attorney opposed to the settlement has filed paperwork to move the case to federal court. This could disrupt deadlines and delay a decision on whether to approve the settlement. The Supreme Court is also considering whether to block thousands of lawsuits against Bayer, who acquired the company in 2018. More on these stories at townhall.com.
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11: Overnight low near 50 and a little bit breezy, but clear skies. We get a really nice Sunday. Our afternoon high going up to about 80, and we should have lots of sunshine. Some clouds move in on Sunday night. Then our next cold front arrives on Memorial Day. We'll be getting rain, upper 60s. You can always get the latest weather at theanswerportland.com. I'm meteorologist Steve Hamilton on AM 1640, The Answer.
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19: Hello, everyone. I'm Carl Amari, and this is Hollywood 360, the radio show that presents all things entertainment, including trivia contest and games, movie reviews, celebrity interviews, showbiz news, and classic radio shows. My co-host is the eminent Lisa Wolf. In this hour, it's an amateur detective adventure with Mr. and Mrs. North, starring Richard Denning and Barbara Britton from 1954. But first, it's Name That Tune. Lisa Wolf Cullen will present clips from great songs. I have to name that tune while you play along at home. Right,
20: that's
19: Lisa?
20: Right. It is a vast category, yeah. But I decided it was a good category because obviously great according to me. But I think
21: That is a really boring story.
20: It's not a story, but I think that you'll agree with me. So you let me know if you think they're great songs as well. Because I think my score is going to skyrocket with this one.
21: What?
20: Are you confused?
19: Yeah, a little bit. Okay. I got to just name them and they're going to be great songs.
20: Exactly.
19: Okay.
20: So simple.
19: Yeah.
20: Let's do it.
19: Mm-hmm. This is Johnny Cash. Ring of Fire.
22: I keep a close watch on this heart of mine.
19: Is it Ring of Fire?
20: It's not.
22: I keep my eyes wide open all the time.
19: I thought it was Ring of Fire.
22: I keep the
19: Johnny Cash.
20: It sure is.
22: The tie that binds. Because
19: walk the line.
20: Yeah, you didn't get it.
22: I walk the line.
20: You said Ring of Fire. You only got one guess. That's
19: you are really difficult.
20: You get one guess and you blew it.
0: She's being a little extra difficult,
20: Mike,
0: don't you
20: think? What I failed to mention... No, he does not think. What I failed to mention is these songs span from the 50s to the 90s. So...
0: All right, so you failed to say that, so I should get my...
20: I should get a... In what you just said.
0: Really?
20: Zero.
0: Oh, man.
20: Okay, so this is...
0: You know what, Lisa?
20: Here we go.
2: What you just said...
20: Here we go.
2: ...is one of the most insanely idiotic things I have ever heard.
20: Okay.
2: Everyone in this room is now dumber for having listened to it.
20: Okay. Are you done having your little hissy fit?
0: All right.
20: This is written and recorded in 1956 by Johnny Cash.
0: Okay.
20: And his first number one hit on the Billboard charts.
0: Really? First number one?
20: Yep.
0: Huh?
20: And this song is included in the 500 songs that shaped rock and roll at the Rock and Roll Hall of Fame. And
0: I walked the line.
20: Absolutely agree with that.
0: I walked the line.
20: I like the humming at the beginning so that he can get his notes.
0: I walked the line.
20: Huh? Oh, yeah, that's good.
0: Pretty good, right?
20: That's good.
0: Okay,
20: that's good. All right, let's go.
0: Okay, I'm ready.

0: words are escaping you.
1: This is Stairway to Heaven.
0: It is. This is Led Zeppelin, released in 1971, and it was composed by Jimmy Page and Robert Plant for their fourth album.
1: Way to Heaven.
0: It's amazing.
1: You know, I think there's some like, there's definitely some books and things that say like this is like the greatest song ever written. You know, like it's like the greatest rock song ever written.
0: I feel like it's so very specific. Like each person could have a different opinion on that. I don't know that there is one.
1: I mean,
0: but
1: when
0: maybe
1: you think
0: by
1: about
0: many.
1: It, this song is definitely in the top. I gotta have to say a top 10.
0: Yeah, well, that's why it made the list of great songs.
1: Okay, I got that one.
0: Yes, you did.
1: All right, ready?
0: I'm ready.
1: Is Mike ready? Introduce myself. This is called Sympathy for the Devil.
0: Indeed, by
1: the Rolling Stones.
0: Exactly. Written by?
1: Probably by Mick Jagger.
0: Yep, and Keith Richards for their 1968 album, Beggar's Banquet.
1: Mm-hmm.
0: And the working title of the song was?
1: I don't know.
0: The Devil is My Name.
1: Yeah. This is a great song, I'll say that, but man. Yeah, you're picking some great songs.
0: Yeah, I thought it'd be fun just to do great songs. That's it. I couldn't think of a better title than that.
1: Pleased to meet you. Hope you enjoy. That's my name. Who sings better, me or Mick Jagger?
0: Let me hear you.
1: Busting you is the nature of my game.
0: Well, you know, A for effort.
1: You're right.
0: Yeah.
1: Okay.

0: All right, what is
1: it? I guess I don't have any romanticness. Is that a word, romanticness? I don't think so.
0: I don't think so, but
1: it's
0: maybe
1: a Carl song. Carl song.
0: It's a Carl.
1: I don't have any romanticism. Is that a word?
0: I'll take it. Come on. You know this song.
1: But baby.
0: It's good. Baby,
1: I know it. You lost that loving feeling.
0: That's it. This was first recorded in 1964 by the Righteous Brothers, which is what you're listening to, and nominated in
1: They're always right when they were, you know?
0: They're righteous.
1: Like, right without a light.
0: But, Carl,
1: what?
0: It was nominated in the Best Rock and Roll Recording category at the 7th Annual Grammy Awards.
1: Didn't win, though.
0: It didn't win, but it
1: That's
0: was
1: right.
0: nominated.
1: I wouldn't have picked it.
0: Well, it was up there.
1: Pick this.
0: Pick you.
1: It's a good answer.
0: So there.
1: It's a good retort. It's a good retort, Lisa. You're just, quick, you know that?
0: Yeah, okay.
1: It's pretty quick.
0: Well, I think it's great, and most people might agree.
1: I think it stinks.
0: That's okay. You'll like the next one. Let's
1: All
0: go.
1: All right. Okay. The Doors. Light My Fire.
0: That's right. Is that your motto? Light My Fire?
1: Yes.
0: 1967, The Doors.
1: It would be

0: him.
1: And that's the controversial line
0: I
1: right
0: know.
1: There.
0: Ed Sullivan didn't want him to say it.
1: That's right. And they
0: and
1: did it.
0: And he said it anyways.
1: And they did it anyways.
0: Yeah. Set the night on fire.
1: I mean, this was also in the 1960s.
0: So, okay, you got the Doors.
1: I got
0: you
1: the
0: had
1: Doors.
0: The Stones.
1: Got the Stones.
0: Yeah, Led Zeppelin. I mean, wow.
1: Johnny Cash.
0: Johnny Cash.
1: And here we're going to change gears a little bit,
0: right.
1: But still a great song. 1992.
0: You need some oil? Need a little oil to change the gears?
1: Maybe I do.
0: All right. Is it getting better? Good tune. Or do you feel the same? Is this a Sting or somebody like that? Is it Sting?
1: It's U2.
0: U2?
1: Mm-hmm.
0: So it's not Sting. Okay, U2, yeah. All right, I got it wrong.
1: Sounds like Sting, though, actually. No,
0: what's the name of
1: this
0: it?
1: This is called One by U2.
0: I wouldn't have known it.
1: It's a great song, released in 1992 as a benefit single with all of the band's royalties donated to AIDS research.
0: Wow.
1: Yep.
0: It's great.
1: Yeah, it's really nice.
0: Is that it?
1: That's
0: all of them?
1: It. That's it.
0: Well, I will say this, Lisa, except for the One song.
1: Still a great song, even if you don't love it. It's still a great song.
0: It's too romantic for me.
1: Well, it just, in the general category of good songs out there, it ranks.
0: But I got most of them right. You know, if I didn't have arthritis in my shoulder,
1: yeah.
0: I would reach back
1: you
0: and
1: literally pat. Can't touch your back.
0: No, pat myself on the
1: you
0: back.
1: You can't touch your
0: I
1: back.
0: I have arthritis in my
1: what
0: shoulder.
1: What about your other arm?
0: Both are bad.
1: Oh, that's unfortunate.
0: I'm older than you, you know.
1: Yeah.
0: All right. So
1: all right.
0: Anyway,
1: you'll always
0: you
1: see.
0: Can always pat me on the back if you want.
1: That's okay.
0: You don't want to get that.
1: Over
0: you don't want to get that close
1: those
0: to me.
1: Cooties over there.
0: Cooties, yeah. Boys have cooties.
1: I know.
0: Boys have cooties.
1: I'll stay on my side of the desk.
0: I've been known to have cooties. All right, when we come back, Mr. and Mrs. North, stick around.

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1: 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Mike Bubblebath gets the CD sets.
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1: True.
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1: Yeah, you're absolutely right. 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The Norths were not professional detectives. They were just a well-to-do New York couple who stumbled across a murder or two every week and felt compelled to solve the crimes. 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
2: Bard, talking too much, laughing too much.
3: Oh, Bonnie.
4: I mean it, sir.
3: I know you do, Bonnie, darling. I know you do. That's one of the things I've always adored about you. You're always so sincere.
4: Oh, knock it off, Sarah.
3: Albert, darling, two more martinis.
5: Yes, miss.
3: Honestly, Bonnie, darling, I don't understand you. An actress agent should get her jobs, not try to discourage her from taking
4: them. Look, Sarah, let's drop it. You don't want to discuss it seriously,
3: but
4: so let's...
3: But I do, darling. It's just that you haven't given me one good reason why I shouldn't do Lady in the Night. Not one.
4: I've told you the play's a dog, a turkey, an egg, just waiting to be laid. It'll never even get out of New Haven.
3: Oh, bosh.
4: Okay, Sarah, find it out the hard way. But there's another consideration.
3: There is, darling. What?
4: Not what, who.
3: Who then?
4: Gloria.
3: Bonnie, dear, suppose you confine yourself to managing my professional affairs and leave my personal life to me.
4: Gloria's going to be down from school this evening, isn't she?
3: I believe her train arrives at 9:30, or is it 10:30?
4: And she's expecting to sail for Europe with you on Friday.
3: Oh, I'll explain. She'll understand.
4: She won't, not this time.
3: Oh, now, Bonnie, dear.
4: Good Lord, Sarah, don't you have any sense of obligation to Gloria? Don't you understand how much she's counting on this vacation with you? Spending a few months with
3: darling,
4: her mother?
3: Really?
4: Listen to me, Sarah, listen to me. Gloria's lonesome. She's sick with lonesomeness.
3: Oh, Bonnie, leave the dramatics to me. Gloria's delightfully happy at Mrs. Trumbull's school.
4: Oh, I...
3: And why shouldn't she be? Lord knows Mrs. Trumbull charges enough tuition.
4: You leave me absolutely speechless, Sarah.
3: Oh, I wish that were true, Bonnie, dear.
4: I think you really believe that all you have to do is shunt Gloria off to the best boarding school in the East, and that's the end of your responsibility
3: to
4: her.
3: Oh, don't be ridiculous.
4: Then forget Lady in the Night and take Gloria on a trip, as you promised her you would.
3: Bonnie, dear, do I have to remind my own agent that I have a career?
4: Your career can wait a couple of months, but Gloria can't. Now, if you needed the money, I could understand, but you don't.
3: Jerry!
4: You... Huh?
3: You, Jerry, darling, over here.
6: Okay, Sarah.
4: Who's that?
3: Jerry North and his wife, Pamela.
4: North?
3: You know, the publisher was bringing out the autobiography that strange little writing fellow ghosted for me. Mm. We're meeting to discuss a title. Oh, Jerry, darling, how are you?
6: Oh, fine, Sarah.
3: And Pamela, dear, oh, you look lovely.
7: Thank you.
3: This is Barney, Barney Nolan, my agent.
8: How do you do, Mr. Nolan?
3: Don't mind Barney. He's not usually so glum. Only when he's reminding me of my responsibilities as a mother.
7: As a mother?
3: Well, now, don't tell me you haven't read the proofs on my book, Pamela, darling.
7: Well, as a matter of fact, I haven't yet.
3: Oh, for shame. Well, I have an entire chapter on Gloria, about the difficult time I had when she was born, the ghastly experience of her father's death when she was 5. Gloria's 15 now. Now, I struggled and, oh, well, let's get a table and get down to business, shall we? Albert, dear,
5: yes,
3: will you have Michael get me a table?
5: Certainly, Miss Key.
3: Oh, thank you. Now, Bonnie, either cheer up or run along, will you? Bonnie's been trying to talk me out of doing a new play, Lady in the Night, because I promised Gloria I'd take her on a vacation. But I thought, since you'll be bringing out my book soon, Jerry, that it would really help the sales tremendously if I were being seen on Broadway at the same time. Now, don't you think?
6: Well,
3: Well, I'm sure you'd agree, too, Pamela, dear.
7: Well, it'd probably help, Miss Keith, but if you promised your daughter...
3: Oh, well, Gloria's such a sophisticated child. She's a doll, really. When I explain to her, well, she'll understand. Well, completely.

0: terribly, terribly, terribly sorry I didn't make it to the station to meet you, Gloria, darling. But, well, I got talking to Mr. and Mrs. North.
1: That's all right, Mother. Barney was there.
0: Yes. Good old Barney.
1: I think Barney's wonderful.
0: Well, so do I, dear. So do I.
1: I always sort of imagined that Daddy was like Barney.
0: Well, there are certain similarities, I suppose, if one cares to look for them. Give me a cigarette from the box there on the table, will you, darling?
1: Here.
0: Oh, thank you.
1: I'll light it for you.
0: Thank you, darling.
1: Mother, do you like it here in this new hotel?
0: Well, one hotel suite is very much the same as another, except for the names on the towels.
1: Then why didn't you take an apartment or a house the way you said you might? I was so hoping you would, that we'd have a real home for once, and I could live here and...
0: Here? In New York?
1: Yes.
0: Well, what about school?
1: There are schools in New York.
0: Oh, darling, don't you like it at Mrs. Trumbull's?
1: Yes, but... Oh, Mother...

0: think about it some more while we're away, will you, please?
1: Well, all right, darling. I'll think about it, but, well, there...
0: What is it, Mother?
1: Well, darling, something has come up. A play. A really wonderful thing. Lady in the Night. Well, it's the best script I've read in years, and... Well, I promised I'll do it.
0: When?
1: Well, rehearsals start next week.
0: Next week? But we're sailing on Friday. You have the tickets, our passports, visas, everything.
1: Oh,
0: you just...
1: Gloria, darling, I know you're going to be disappointed.
0: Mother, you promised.
1: I know, Gloria. I'd rather die than break my promise.
0: Then why are you?
1: Well, Gloria, darling, try to understand. I didn't want to do this play, but with Mr. North bringing out my book
0: but
1: and...
0: But you promised me we'd have a vacation together.
1: Oh, we will, darling. We will. I'll take a leave of absence from the play next summer. We'll have our vacation then.
0: You're lying.
1: Gloria... After all,
0: a promise doesn't mean anything to you. Is that what you were going to say?
1: Oh, now, Gloria, stop it. I'm your mother.
0: You're not my mother. I don't have a mother.
1: Gloria!
0: You're just some woman I know, and I never want to see you again. I hate you!
1: Gloria! Come back here! Come back! Gloria, come back here! Come back!

0: ran out of here screaming that she hated me, never wanted to see me again. Oh, please, Barney, you've got to do something. You've got to try to find her.
1: Yes, Mr. North, I know this friend you mentioned at dinner is in homicide, but I thought you could get him to go to the Missing Persons Bureau and have them get more men on the job. Gloria's been gone over 12 hours now.
2: Okay, Jerry, okay. Missing Persons is probably doing everything it can, but I'll check with him if it'll make Sarah Keith feel any better. Now, will you and Pam be at her hotel? Okay, I'll see you there.

That's the first portion of Mr. and Mrs. North from March 16, 1954, The Fallen Star, with Richard Denning and Barbara Britton. We'll get back to it and more of Hollywood 360 after this.

0: 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Yes, sir.
1: With SRN News, I'm Ron Taylor. The Secret Service says a person who opened fire on a White House security checkpoint is dead after being shot by officers who returned fire. It was the third incident of gunfire in the vicinity of President Trump in the past month. Correspondent Laura Winters has the very latest.
2: President Trump was working inside the White House as shots fired outside, not far away from the building at 17th Street and Pennsylvania Avenue. This is outside the security perimeter. Secret Service agents rushing reporters working on the North Lawn to safety as the building was put on lockdown for close to an hour. The gunman opening fire on a Secret Service agent at a security checkpoint, and that's when he was shot. Laura Winters reporting.
1: House Democrats are facing backlash over comments from Minority Leader Hakeem Jeffries that critics could say had deepened political divisions.
3: Jeffries is under fire after saying Democrats aim to break the spirit.
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10: Carl, I know that we are very particular on what advertisers we work with because we truly want to believe in them so that we can talk about them and promote them with, you know, being very authentic and genuine. And that's what we are doing right now because we have a new sponsor. It is called 120 Life. And I know you've been using them for quite a while. So you are actually able to talk about your own experience with 120 Life and all the health benefits. So 120 Life is a natural product that you use to lower your blood pressure. So the thing about blood pressure is it's very, very dangerous because it is actually the number one risk for mortality. And it's a very quiet, quiet issue because that's what makes it so dangerous. You just don't feel it. There are no signals, no warning signs, so it can just kind of creep up on you. So it's really, really important to get your blood pressure checked or even check it yourself, you know, depending on what works for you. 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
11: 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And that's just our way of saying thank you for using our promo code Carl. 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Lower your blood pressure. All right, we're listening to Mr. and Mrs. North, starring Barbara Britton and Richard Denning, a show called The Fallen Star from March 16th, 1954. Here's the conclusion.
12: If you'd listened to me, Sarah, this wouldn't have happened. I told you last night Gloria couldn't stand another disappointment,
13: Barney,
12: from you.
13: Stop it, please, Barney.
14: Now let's stop beating a dead horse, huh, Mr. Nolan?
12: Oh.
14: That won't find Gloria.
12: Well, you're right. I'm sorry, Sarah.
13: Oh, why don't we hear something from that friend of yours, Jerry?
14: We will, Sarah. Now just take it easy.
15: Miss Keith, why don't you go into the bedroom and lie down?
14: That's a good idea, Penny.
13: Oh, I couldn't sleep.
15: Well, you could at least rest.
12: Well, go on, Sarah. We'll let you know the moment there's any news.
13: All right.
12: That's a good girl.
15: Well, come along. I'll help you get comfortable.
14: Poor woman.
12: I wish I could feel sorry for her.
14: Relax, Nolan.
12: If anything's happened to Gloria, I'm...
14: Nothing's happened to her. She's just another kid who's run away from home.
12: Home? This?
14: Oh, all right, Nolan. As a mother, Sarah Keith won't win any Academy Awards, but the police will find Gloria.
12: Yeah, yeah. Oh, that may be your friend Wigan, huh?
14: I'll get it.
16: Hello, Jerry.
14: Come in. Bill, this is Barney Nolan, Sarah's agent. Nolan, Lieutenant Wigan.
16: How do you do?
12: Hello.
16: Where's Miss Keith?
12: I'll get her.
16: Now, no, wait. I'd rather talk to you and Jerry first. What is it, Bill?
12: Has Gloria been found?
16: We know where she is.
12: Where?
16: In the East River.
12: What? East River?
16: Dead. Suicide.

0: do you know she's dead, Bill? Has her body been recovered?
1: Not yet.
2: Then how do you know?
1: Do you recognize this Tam, Mr. Nolan?
2: Tam? Yeah.
1: The girls?
2: Yes, it is.
0: Where did you find the Tam, Bill?
1: The harbor police found it floating in the river. Mr. Nolan, I want you to look at something else.
2: Huh?
1: Here, this.
2: What's this?
1: A note that was found stuck in the railing of the Queensboro Bridge.
2: I can't go on living like this, Gloria Keith.
1: A pedestrian found it on the bridge early this morning and turned it over to the harbor patrol.
2: Hmm.
1: The patrol started dragging for the body and found the Tam. When they found out that I was interested in the girl, they turned the note and Tam over to me to break the news to Miss Keith. Mr. Nolan, how well did you know Gloria?
2: I've known her all her life.
1: Do you think she'd fake a suicide?
0: Fake a suicide? Bill, do you think...
1: I'm not thinking anything, Jerry, just asking a question. Well, Mr. Nolan?
2: Well, I don't think so, Lieutenant. No, I'm sure she wouldn't.
1: Well, all right, Mr. Nolan. Go get Miss Keith. I'll tell her what.

0: Give me another cup of coffee, Ida, huh?
1: What's the matter with you? You got a broken leg? Get it yourself.
0: Oh, thanks.
1: You're welcome. Gotta take the ashes out today.
0: Okay.
1: And I don't want to have to tell you 10 times.
0: Okay, okay. Give me a chunk of the paper, huh?
1: Sure.
0: Hey, what are you doing tearing the paper like that?
1: Giving you the only chunk you're going to read this morning. The help wanted classified.
0: Here we go again.
1: Yeah, here we go again. Look, Frank, I'm sick of the only dough coming in is what I get managing this fleabag rooming house. You're going out and look for a job today.
2: Yeah. I thought you wanted me to take out the ashes today.
1: Look, short, squat, and stupid. Let's see if you can manage both the ashes and a little job hunt in one day, huh? You know, just for kicks.
0: There's the doorbell.
1: No.
0: You want to get it, or do you want me to?
1: Oh, no, you sit still, Frank. You must be worn out after walking clear over to the stove and back to get your coffee.
2: Ha. Real funny, ain't ya?
1: Yeah.
2: Ha.
1: All right, already. Well,
3: I noticed you have a sign for a room for rent.
1: Third floor rear, $10 a week in advance. Pass on the second floor, share it with 6 others. No cooking in the room, no radio playing, or noise after 10.
3: May I see it?
1: Well, not from out there. Come in. Just a minute. Hey, let me look at you.
3: Well?
1: A little young, ain't you?
3: I'm 21.
1: Minus how much? Hey, haven't I seen you somewhere before?
3: Why, no, I just arrived in New York.
1: Wait a minute. Yeah, I'll get the key. You wait here.
3: Thank you.
0: Who was it?
1: Give me that paper.
2: Hey, what?
1: Oh, shut up. Where's the front page? Here. Yeah, it is.
0: It's what?
1: Look at this picture. Look.
0: Huh? Daughter of famous actress of suicide. So what?
1: Suicide, my eye. Hey, that kid's out in the hall right now waiting to look at the third floor rear.
0: What?
1: I'm telling you, it's the same kid.
0: Ah, you're crazy.
1: Well, if you don't believe me, look out in the hall and see for yourself.
0: How can it be?
1: I don't know, but it is. I'm going to call the cops.
2: Hey, wait.
1: What?
2: Let me see this story. Maybe there's a reward.
1: A reward for what? The kid's supposed to be dead.
0: Yeah, that's right.
2: But she ain't, is she?
1: Of course she ain't. She's right out in the hall.
2: Well, then get out there and show her the room.
1: Huh?
2: You heard me.
1: Hey, what are you up to?
2: Look, Ida, the kid's old lady is Sarah Keith.
1: So?
2: So a famous actress like that ought to have a lot of bucks, shouldn't she?
1: Well, yeah,
2: well,
1: but...
2: Well, me and you are going to get a few of them bucks. Now, look, you go out and rent that kid the room. Give her the room if you have to. But keep her here and leave the rest to me.

0: Oh, my baby. My baby.
1: Try not to think about it. Now, lie still. I'll be back in a minute.
2: How is she, Ben?
1: Terrible. Has Bill left?
2: Yeah, and Barney Nolan went with him down to Harbor Police Headquarters. I told Nolan we'd take Sarah to our apartment.
1: I think that would be best.
2: I'll go down and bring the car around to the front of the hotel.
1: We'll be down in a moment.
2: Right.
1: Oh, I'll get it. Hello?
3: Is this Sarah Keith?
1: No, Miss Keith.
3: Let me talk to her.
1: Well, I'm sorry, but Miss Keith can't come to the phone. She's...
0: Who is it, Pam?
1: Well, some man asking for you.
0: I'll talk to him.
1: Well, all right. This is Miss Keith.
3: Look, lady, keep quiet and let me do the talking.
1: What? Who is this?
3: Never mind, just listen. Your kid ain't dead.
1: Not...
3: Shut up and listen.
1: What is it, Miss Keith?
0: Shh.
3: That suicide note was a phony. The kid's alive and I know where she is.
1: Where?
3: Be at the corner of 6th and Taylor in 2 hours with $5,000 and I'll take you to her. But come alone. All alone, understand?
1: Hello? Hello? Hello? What's the matter, Miss Keith? Who was that?
0: Oh, it was nothing. No one. I have to go out.
1: Miss Keith? Miss Keith, where are you going? Miss Keith!

0: If this is some sort of a trick...
1: Ah, it's no trick, lady. Your kid's here. Yeah. Down this way. Here.
0: Gloria. Gloria. She isn't here.
1: Oh, that's funny. She...
0: I doubt that she ever was here.
1: Oh, maybe she just went out to get something. Something to
0: eat. You're lying.
1: Why should I lie to you? Why would I tell you she was here if she wasn't?
0: For $5,000. Get out of my way.
1: Now, wait a minute. You're going to call the cops, ain't you?
0: Get out of my way.
1: No.
0: Open that door.
1: You're staying here.
0: Let me out of here, or else...
1: What do you want to do, make trouble? I was just trying to help you. Your kid was here, I tell you, and she'll be back.
0: Let me out of here, or I'll scream.
1: Oh, don't scream. Keep your mouth shut, you... Miss Keith.
2: Frank. Frank, what's going on? Frank.
1: Shut up and close that door.
2: What happened?
1: Well, the kid wasn't here. The dame was going to call the cops, and I hit her and...
2: Miss Keith, are you... Oh!
1: What's the matter?
2: Frank, she's dead.
1: Dead? You're crazy.
2: She is. Look.
1: Look. What?
2: She hit her head against the radiator. Oh, Frank, you fool. You stupid fool. What are we going to do now?
1: Shut up and let me think.
2: Think? It was your thinking that got us into
1: this. Will you keep your mouth shut for a minute? If the girl had been here, this wouldn't have happened.
2: Well, I couldn't stop her from leaving. She must have guessed we were up to something.
1: How do you know?
2: Because I followed her.
1: You know where she is?
2: Yeah, a little hotel up near Columbus Circle. That's how I know she must have realized we knew who she was.
1: Wait a minute. Yeah, maybe this is our way out. What's the name of that hotel?
2: The Pontiac.
1: I'm going up there.
2: Yeah, well, and leave me here?
1: Yeah, and leave you here. I'll call the cops.
3: Medical examiner's through upstairs, Lieutenant.
4: Okay, Donahue, you'll be up in a few minutes.
3: Okay.
4: Oh, and Donahue.
3: Yes, sir?
4: Get Mr. and Mrs. North on the phone for me, will you?
3: Right away.
4: Go on, Mrs. Spears.
2: Well, like I said, I recognized the girl from the newspaper picture, and I called her mother. Told her I thought her daughter was here, and she came right over, and I showed her up to the room.
4: And Gloria Keith was up there?
2: That's right.
4: And?
2: Well, and I came back down here and waited. About an hour, I guess. Then I got to wondering what was happening up there.
4: And so you went back up?
2: And found Sarah Keith lying there on the floor. Well, just like you saw her.
3: I got Mr. North on the phone, Lieutenant.
4: Oh, thanks, Donahue. Excuse me, Mrs. Spears.
2: Sure.
4: Hello, Jerry.
5: Hiya, Bill. What's up?
4: I'm calling about Sarah Keefe.
5: Have you found her?
4: Yeah. She's in a rooming house down on Taylor Street. Dead.
5: Dead?
4: Murdered. And my hunch about Gloria Keefe faking that suicide was right. Gloria's alive, and I want her for killing her mother.

0: way it looks to Bill is that Sarah and Gloria argued there in the room, and then, well, Gloria either hit or pushed Sarah, and Sarah fell, striking her head against the radiator.
1: Oh, Jerry, how horrible.
0: Yeah. I'll answer it. Hello?
2: Hello, is Mr. Barney Nolan there, please?
0: Mr. Nolan? Well, no, he isn't.
2: His office said I might reach him at this number.
0: Who is this calling?
2: Do you know where I could reach Mr. Nolan?
0: Well, just a minute. I think he's coming in now.
1: Jerry, why did you say that?
0: Pam, I think this is Gloria Keith.
1: Gloria Keith? Oh, Jerry, what do we do?
0: I don't know.
1: Here, give me the phone. I'm going to see if it's true what they say about honesty being the best policy. Hello, this is Mrs. North. Is this Gloria Keith speaking? It is, isn't it?
2: I want to talk to Barney Nolan.
1: He isn't here, Gloria, but don't hang up. Please don't. Listen to me. You're in trouble.
2: I know. I heard about Mother on the radio.
1: Gloria, where are you? Where are you calling from? Mr. North and I want to help you.
2: You want to call the police, you mean?
1: No.
2: I want to talk to Barney.
1: Then tell us where you are and we'll try to find him for you.
2: And you won't call the police?
1: No.
2: How can I believe you?
1: I promise you.
2: I don't know.
1: Please, Gloria, I give you my word. Gloria?
2: I'm in a hotel up by Columbus Circle, the Pontiac Hotel, room 311. I'll wait for you.
1: Gloria!
2: I told him! I need
1: Gloria! Gloria, what is it?

0: Hello?
1: Ida, the cop's gone?
0: Yeah.
1: Then listen, and hard. I'm calling from the kid's room in the Pontiac.
0: What? Where is she?
1: Right here, tied up and gagged.
0: Hey, Frank, what in the world...
1: Shut up and listen. We're not safe as long as the kid's around the blab, and that's what she's starting to do. I caught her making a phone call and...
0: Look, Frank, we're in enough trouble.
1: There's only one way out of it. So listen, you go around to Marty's garage and borrow a car. Give him some dough if you gotta, but get a car, understand?
0: Yeah.
1: Then come up here and park in the alley beside the hotel. I'll be waiting there for you with the kid.
0: How are you going to get her out of there?
1: Pack her down the back stairs.
0: Somebody will see you.
1: Oh, not this time of night.
0: Oh, they will, too. Frank, in the name of heaven...
1: Stop arguing and do like I tell you.
0: Oh, all right. But what happens to the kid after we get her out of there?
1: She goes where she tried to make everybody think she went. Into the river.

0: There's the hotel, Jerry.
1: I see it.
0: Darling, be careful of that bus.
1: Relax.
0: Darling, look. That must be Bill's car.
1: It is. He got here in a hurry.
0: Oh, and there's Bill coming out of the hotel. Bill!
2: Hey, Bill!
3: Hi, Pam.
4: Hello, Jerry.
0: Did you find Gloria, Bill?
1: No, the room was empty.
0: Oh, golly.
1: There was a struggle in the room, and a sheet from the bed was ripped, as though someone had tried to bind and gag her.
2: What are you going to do, Bill?
1: I'm getting some men to search the hotel and find out...
2: Oh, I'm tying up traffic. I'll find a place to park, and Pam and I will meet you in the lobby.
1: Right.
0: Darling, there's an alley. Why don't you see if you can park there?
2: Okay.
0: Well, there's a car up ahead.
2: I'll leave ours right here.
0: All right, darling, let's... Jerry, look.
1: What?
0: At that car up ahead, the one facing this way. That man and woman.
1: Yeah, looks as if they're putting something in the back seat.
0: Is it something or someone?
1: Holy... Darling, you're right.
0: Gloria?
1: Yeah.
0: Jerry, they're leaving.
1: I've got to stop them.
0: Jerry, be careful. Look out, darling. He's going to hit you. Jerry! Oh, darling.
1: All right.
0: What happened?
2: That car smashed into the side of a bus. Come on, Pam.
3: All right, get back.
0: Oh, there's Bill.
2: Bill.
3: Please, get back.
2: Bill, in the back seat of the car, Gloria Keith.
1: What? What the devil are you talking about?
2: Gloria Keith's in the back seat, Bill.
1: Look. Holy. Come on, Jerry, help me untie her.
2: Right.
1: Donahue, look after the couple in the front seat.
4: Okay, sir.
0: Gloria.
1: Get that gag out of her mouth, Jerry.
0: Hurry, Jerry.
1: There.
0: Is she all right, Bill?
1: I think so, just fine.
5: Frank, look out.
6: Emma's alive, Lieutenant.
5: Frank.
1: But look at the guy, Bill.
0: Bill, he's dead.
1: Yeah,
2: but the way he was driving, it's lucky he didn't take a few people with him.
0: Yes, darling, including you. Yes, Bill, I'll tell him, and thanks for calling. Jerry!
2: Oh, darling, what time is it?
0: 8:30.
2: Holy smoke, I've got to hurry.
0: Here's your tie. Oh, and that reminds me, don't forget to stop at the cleaner's.
2: Yeah, oh, I won't.
0: Here are the letters I want you to mail. I'll put them in your pocket.
2: Yeah, okay.
0: That was Bill on the phone. That Spears woman has confessed. Her husband killed Sarah Keith, and they were trying to get rid of Gloria and make her look as if she'd really committed the suicide after killing her mother.
2: Yeah, nice people, the Spears.
0: Uh-huh. Oh, and another thing. Pick up my watch, the jeweler's. That's next door when you stop by for the grocery order.
2: Okay.
0: That's an awful lot to remember. Don't you think you ought to jot it down in your notebook?
2: No, nonsense.
0: But, Jerry...
2: Now, don't worry, Pam. Nothing will be forgotten. That list is indelibly stamped in my memory. Hand me my hat, will you?
0: Here. Believe me, Jerry, you'll be sorry if it isn't in your notebook.
2: Sorry? Why will I be sorry?
0: Because your notebook is in your pants.
2: So?
0: And your pants are still in the closet.

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1: That's Mr. and Mrs. North from March 16, 1954, The Fallen Star, starring Richard Denning and Barbara Britton. 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Hope you enjoyed that. Time for this month in music history.
2: That's right. We are moving on to the year 1975.
1: Captain and Tennille.
2: That's right.
1: Wow.
2: Wow, right?
1: Yeah, just wow.
2: You just have to smile. It brings you back. This is Love Will Keep Us Together, Captain and Tennille.
1: But really, will it?
2: Not for you, it doesn't. But for some, it does.
1: Just love? I mean, that doesn't keep it together.
2: Not for you.
1: You need more. You need more than that.
2: What else do you need, Carl?
1: I can't say. It's a family radio show.
2: I hear you. Fair enough. This song, originally written by Neil Sedaka, launched Captain and Tennille to the top of the charts in 1975, and they earned a great

0: right. Thanks, Lisa Wolf and Mike Bubblebath Costello. More of Hollywood 360 after this.
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0: All right, in our next hour, John Diener stars as J.B. Kendall, the frontier gentleman, a Western adventure going back to 1958. But first, we'll play Fact or Fiction. Lisa will present Memorial Day facts and myths. I must guess if they're fact or fiction while you play along at home. Right, Lisa?
6: That's it, Carl.
0: All righty, we'll see you soon.

0: Do you hear that? 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
2: News this hour from Town Hall. I'm Ron Taylor. The Secret Service, who says a person who opened fire on a White House security checkpoint is dead after being shot by officers who returned fire. It was the third incident of gunfire in the vicinity of President Trump in the past month. Correspondent Laura Winters has the very latest.
3: President Trump was working inside the White House as shots fired outside, not far away from the building at 17th Street and Pennsylvania Avenue. This is outside the security perimeter. Secret Service agents rushing reporters working on the North Lawn to safety as the building was put on lockdown for close to an hour. The gunman opening fire on a Secret Service agent at a security checkpoint, and that's when he was shot. Laura Winters reporting.
2: House Democrats are facing backlash tonight over comments from minority leader Hakeem Jeffries that critics say could deepen political divisions.
4: Jeffries is under fire after saying Democrats aim to break the spirit of what he called MAGA extremists, framing the political fight as necessary to protect the country. Critics, including conservative commentators, argue the language is inflammatory and risks alienating millions of Trump voters ahead of the 2026 midterms. The remarks also revived debate over past Democratic rhetoric about holding Trump supporters accountable. Some analysis warn the controversy could carry political consequences as both parties look to energize their bases. Willie Nelson reporting.
2: President Trump says a deal with Iran, including opening the Strait of Hormuz, has been largely negotiated. He announced this on social media after talks with Israel and other allies. The deal, described as a memorandum of understanding, still needs finalization. It aims to end the war and includes two-month negotiations on Iran's nuclear program. News and analysis at Town Hall.
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2: As the stock market moves in one direction, it closed higher on Friday. Consumer attitudes went the other way, tumbling to an all-time low. Here's Rich Thomason.
6: Wall Street goes back to work Tuesday with the Dow at a record high. The blue chip index gained 2.4% for the week. The S&P advanced 1%, the Nasdaq up roughly 0.5%. And while the stock market advances, the University of Michigan's Consumer Sentiment Index tumbled to a record low, 44.8, the lowest reading since the survey began back in 1952. The survey director says rising cost of living is top of mind for consumers. Rich Thomason reporting.
2: Gunmen have opened fire in 2 separate attacks on the Honduran coast, killing at least 25 people, including 6 police officers. Police say the first incident took place Thursday at a plantation in Trujillo. The region has been the site of a decades-long agrarian conflict. More news at townhall.com. More signs point to a growing exodus from Democrat-led states.
7: Census Bureau data shows a continued population surge in southern cities, with 11 of the 12 fastest-growing metro areas located in traditionally Republican-led states between July 2024 and July 2025. Florida and Texas cities led the gains, reflecting ongoing migration trends toward the south. Seattle was the only city outside the region to make the top 12. Analysts note shifting economic factors could impact future rankings as population trends continue to evolve heading into next year's report. John Scott reporting.
2: At least 15 people are facing federal charges in what prosecutors describe as a massive health care fraud scheme. The Justice Department says the defendants allegedly orchestrated a $90 million operation targeting public assistance programs, including Medicaid and child care services as well. More on these stories at townhall.com. I'm Ron Taylor.
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11: Overnight low near 50 and a little bit breezy, but clear skies. We get a really nice Sunday. Our afternoon high going up to about 80, and we should have lots of sunshine. Some clouds move in on Sunday night. Then our next cold front arrives on Memorial Day. We'll be getting rain, upper 60s. You can always get the latest weather at theanswerportland.com. I'm meteorologist Steve Hamilton on AM 1640, The Answer.
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15: Hey, everybody. Welcome to the Nation. That's Barbecue Nation. I'm JT, along with my co-host, Leanne Whippen, Hall of Famer that she is. Camaro Dave, Commander Chris are there lurking in the background somewhere, as you know. We're coming to you from the Turn It, Don't Burn It studios here in the Portland, Oregon area. And we would like to thank, in particular, Painted Hills Natural Beef. 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They have stuff that they have specials. They're redoing that part of their website, because I talked to them the other day. They're going to have more packaging, more combo packs and stuff like that. But if not, go to the store locator, pop in your zip code, and see if you got a store near you. Well, I came across our guest today. His name is Robert Wirt, Ribs by Rob. He lives on the Oregon coast. Of course, I live in Oregon, too. And a fellow I used to work with, who shall remain nameless because I know he's in witness protection, gave me the suggestion to talk to Rob. So as usual, I went and I did the little due diligence like that. And I thought, you know, Rob may be just the kind of guy we need to talk to right now. And so first of all, Rob, welcome to the show and welcome Ribs by Rob there. And how are you doing?
16: Doing pretty good today. Thank you.
15: Yeah. You look good.
17: That's because it's his day off.
15: Yeah. No kidding.
17: Uh-huh.
15: So your normal job is you work in law enforcement, but to
18: I don't know, combat the stress, do something fun. I don't know their reasonings, and you're going to tell us, I hope. But you got into doing barbecue. So how did you, one, get started? We got to go down the box and check off the parts, you know, so people get the whole story. How did you get started? And was this something you'd done, like, with your family growing up? Was, you know, grilling, smoking, barbecuing? Or give us the backstory on that.
16: No, not really. The only barbecue story growing up, I was about 12, 13 years old, and my middle brother had a buddy over, and he asked mom and dad if we could make some burgers for everybody. So he went out there, turned the gas on, waited for a few minutes, opened the lid and lit it, and the barbecue went about halfway across the yard. So that's about my only experience with family barbecue, and it kind of became a passion, 10, 12 years ago with 4th of July barbecues at the house. Mm-hmm. And then it really kind of turned into a small business adventure, I'd say about 2016. Here in Warrington, there was a small coffee shop tap house in town, and he had advertised he's got a guy from the South coming to barbecue. And so me and some buddies after work, we said, hey, let's all go up and get some barbecue and drink some beer. So we went up there and spent some money and drank some beer. And to be honest, not one out of four of us that went up there in our group finished our barbecue. It was horrible. Mm-hmm. And I told the owner, I was like, man, I can cook better than that. And he says, well, bring your grills up here and start. So a few weeks went by, I talked to my wife, and so we did it. I had two small Traegers, and if I remember correctly, I think I sold about 9 racks of ribs, cut them in half, served them, drank beer. I came home with $125 in my pocket, and I was like, man, this is pretty cool. Uh-huh. I got $125, and I got to drink beer today. So that's about where it started.
18: Yeah. Now, this is a question for both of you. You just gave us an example of where you went. You had some barbecue after work, and it wasn't very good. And I've been in some of those places, and some of them quite pricey. And it's not that it's not edible. It's just not very good. There's no flavor. You know, the meat's tough, whatever. Leanne, what? You must have had experiences like that, like Rob did.
17: I haven't had too many. I do my reconnaissance. So I walk outside and I make sure they have wood. I make sure, you know, they have a pit. I don't really judge it by the appearance. I do my homework, although I've hit on some really cool shacks, like by gas stations, that have an excellent, you know, barbecue. And they just kind of, when they're ready to serve it, they serve it. I can't say that I've had a super bad barbecue experience. I haven't.
18: Well, that's unusual, because I think Rob and I both have there.
17: I mean, I've had mediocre, but yeah, not where I couldn't eat it, per se.
18: She's little, Rob, but she can hold her own when it comes to a knife and fork. Trust me, like that. So when you have that kind of an epiphany, you come home, you've had a good time, you sold some ribs, you got a little scratch in your pocket, did the light go on and say, I can do this at a higher level right then? And were you prepared right then to do it at a higher level?
16: Absolutely not.
18: Okay. That's a true answer.
16: I borrowed a one Traeger from a buddy. And I had my small one that we kept on the porch. But then it kind of grew, and I got into using Rectex a couple years down the road. And it went from sitting there in front of the tap house and the coffee shop to the local supermarket. Where, you know, one Super Bowl, we used to just do ribs, and now we've really expanded. We'd show up with a flatbed with our grills and coolers and our hand wash station, and we'd have to have the health department every time come out and check us out. And one Super Bowl about 5 years ago, we did about 110 racks of ribs on 5 different grills, and we sold them all by halftime. So
17: it's a lot different. I'm sure you've realized when you start getting into the numbers and trying to manage that, especially when you don't have a restaurant or a walk-in. I remember when I had my trailer, I had the perimeter of the inside of my garage lined with chest freezers and coolers, and it's a logistical nightmare. And on top of that, I think you know that, you know, food waste can be an issue, and barbecue obviously takes a long period of time to, you know, get right. And reheats are not probably the best thing in the world, but sometimes you got to do it, and that's a challenge. What do you think the biggest challenge has been for you growing, in growing up?
16: Just trying to find a spot that I can be consistent for my customers. That's been the biggest thing. We've bounced around Walmart parking lot, UF Chef stores parking lot. We've been to the local Toyota dealership. They called us. We've been to Fred Meyer called us, one of our grocery stores here. We've been behind stores, you know, back alleys kind of per se, just so we can have a spot to park. And so I think the biggest challenge right now is just trying to find a permanent spot.
17: Yeah, is it mostly your family that works there and friends, or is it just
16: family and friends?
17: Oh, just that's nice.
16: Me and my wife kind of started it. She's a lot of the behind the scenes person. She does all the Facebook ads. She helps, you know, she pretty much does all the jalapeno poppers when we get to it. And then comes up and, you know, helps out, serve, and during the sales that we do have.
18: You ever feel like when you were doing that, you were like some of the people you probably busted in your other career, like, hey, I got some barbecue back here. Come take a look, you know, like that, sneaking down the alley.
16: Well, a couple of funny stories real quick. Just about a month ago, I was taking unfortunate gentleman to jail for a reason. And he looks up and says, hey, you got any of those ribs hidden back here? Those are amazing.
17: That's great.
18: God, great. I hope you gave him one at least after you booked him and slipped him one through the bars or something, you know. Poor guy was probably hungry.
16: Yeah, he might have been.
18: Yeah. Is it in your regular job you deal with the public from kind of a one step back? Because your guys are always dealing with tough situations. I mean, unless you're rescuing an old lady crossing the street and carrying her cat, a lot of the stuff you guys do isn't for the faint of heart sometimes.
17: Mm-hmm.
18: You know, do you find that dealing with the public with the ribs is a more pleasant experience, or do you still have to kind of keep somewhat of a distance? I don't mean being, you know, remote, but when you're kind of getting your feet wet in this business, Rob, do you know, you think kind of everybody's your friend, and most of the time that's true. But once in a while, you get somebody that's not as happy-go-lucky.
16: Correct. We've had it was one cook. It was in Walmart about a year ago, and we've had two major complaints the same day, and these were just far. I mean, horrible words online, and you know, I went back and looked, and sure enough, we had dealt with one of the half earlier in the month. And so, you know, you got to take the bad with the good.
18: Oh,
16: but
18: yeah,
16: you know, as far as that goes, there's very little incidents like that. I'd say 98% it's all good.
18: Yeah, I think most people are good. I think most people, when they come into a restaurant or if they go to you know, a pop-up like yours, so to speak, and do that, most of them are willing to give it a try and give you an honest and usually a positive review. Mm-hmm. I did have somebody threaten to kill me in the parking lot of the TV station one day. That was kind of interesting, but yeah, I don't know. They didn't like the way I cooked my turkey or something. I don't remember, but it can be daunting sometimes is the only reason I bring that up. We've got a couple minutes left before we go to break, Rob. What do you think the biggest thing you've learned so far is?
16: Patience.
18: Yeah. Mm-hmm.
16: Patience.
18: That's so, that can be a lifelong learning and lesson.
16: Yeah.
17: Now that you have your feet wet, how long have you been doing this now?
16: On the scale. Years? Yeah, about 7 on the scale. We are now about 4.5 to 5 years.
17: So are you considering getting a storefront or a restaurant, or that is out of the question?
16: No, that is my goal. We're looking here, hopefully within a few weeks, to set up on a part-time basis where the trailer will be at the same spot every week, and I'll work it on my 3 days off. Mm-hmm. And then hopefully, you know, at one point in time, I have an eye on a building here in town that would be perfect for what we want. It's just a matter of being able to acquire it.
18: We're going to take a break here on Barbecue Nation. We're going to be back with Robert Word, Ribs by Rob, in my own home state of Oregon right after this. Please stay with us.
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23: As kids across America head to class to learn and grow, there's one school supply they absolutely cannot do without: nutritious food. Yet right now, in the United States, millions of kids are living with hunger, making it harder to learn, to play, to dream. This is something we can't ignore. But there is an answer. When kids get healthy meals, they have greater focus, more energy, and higher grades. Kids like Ariella, who dreams of being a teacher, and

0: I went on Facebook and I looked at your stuff because Jimmy gave me that link for you. And Jimmy's the one, folks, that's in witness protection. And I looked at your trailer. Your trailer looks really sharp.
1: Thank you.
0: Did you build that? Or did you have the shell made and you did the build outs inside?
1: No, we went to that a couple of years ago. We always ran out of a 20-foot car hauler, and that's where, you know, all the grills and coolers, and we had a prep table inside there, and we'd have to pull everything out, set everything up every single time we had to cook. And then when COVID hit, you know, a lot of restaurants were shut down, and we started doing take-and-go meals. My sister and brother-in-law in Santa Rosa, California, have a barbecue catering business, and I kind of mirrored it after them a little bit. And we seen a big need. We're doing about 50 to 60 dinners every time we did a cook. But I had to rent the community center because we started in October and we ran for 4 to 5 months during the wintertime. And it was over $500 a day to rent the kitchen and the building. Wow. So we sat, me and the wife talked, and either we upgrade to a food trailer where we have a full kitchen that's licensed, or we sell everything and continue on with life. So needless to say, we found the trailer and here we are.
0: And then I thought, weird how we, I'm sorry.
1: Oh, it's kind of funny how we found the trailer. So,
0: well, tell us the story.
2: Yeah.
1: My buddy, my best man, actually, my wedding 14 years ago, sent me a picture of this food trailer and had a back deck. And I was like, yeah, it's not quite really what I'm looking for. And I started pricing them. I got bids from several different builders, and you're talking, you know, anywhere from $70,000 to $90,000 to $100,000. And then I went to a picnic down south, and these guys told me about a place in Albany, Oregon, where I have several food trailers. So I drove by on the way home, and I seen this black food trailer with the back deck, and I took a few photos from behind the fence, and I went back into my old messages from my best man, and I'll be dang if it wasn't the same trailer.
2: Wow.
0: Well, it looks good.
2: It was meant to be.
0: Yeah, it's black, and it said Ribs by Rob on it like that. It looks sharp. I liked it. When you're going on a cook, tell us about your prep time. You know, when you pull into, let's just make something up here. You pull into a Walmart parking lot. You really have no idea what to expect. So do you just put a cutoff and say, like, our max today is 30 racks? Again, made up number. Or do you just cook till the customers kind of fade away when it gets dark out and take the rest home? How do you handle all that?
1: I've kind of just been, you know, keeping good notes on every cook. And it seems like after 2 o'clock, we really it just drops down to sitting around. Nobody's coming around until about 4 o'clock. So I try to cook to that 2:30, which usually, and it's an average of about 16-17 pound briskets. I always do 4 pork butts. That gives me 2 full trays of pulled pork, and then about 33 racks of ribs on average per cook. And we usually sell out the ribs, and, you know, right towards the end, if I sell out early, I'm losing money, is my thought.
0: Yeah.
1: So
0: you can always run into Walmart and grab some.
2: And you can't pull into a Walmart parking lot and cook a pork butt and have it ready by 2 o'clock. No. I mean, so do you par smoke them, or do you to get them ready?
1: I smoke them all night on my grill.
2: And then you just bring them over there.
1: Yeah. Everything's on my trailer. Everything's mounted. So
2: that
1: in
2: makes
1: fact,
2: sense.
1: When I'm driving down the road, we'll stop at the local UF Chef store to pick up whatever we need, and the smokers are just billowing smoke, and everybody's like, what do you got? And so I mean, we continue smoking as we're driving down the road. So, and then, you know, when I get there, then I get the rest time. I try to time it to where I can pull the pork prior to me leaving, so it's resting the whole time we're setting up, leveling the trailer, and get at least a 2-hour rest on the pork along with the briskets too.
0: Do you have favorite brands you use, or are you just using we used to call them cash and carry? And like you said, they're now U.S. chef stores up here.
2: Commodity, right?
0: Yeah, I would think.
1: Yeah, it's pretty. We either have cash and carry, U.S. chef, or Costco.
0: Yeah.
1: I like my briskets and my ribs from Costco. They use Swift ribs. they're

0: real meat. Well, I use a baby back. I like baby backs better than the St. Louis style.
1: Yeah.
0: The silver's already peeled on them. I don't have to do it, so that saves me time. And they're just good quality. The briskets are high end there, and you know, I've never had a bad one from Costco. And as far as the pork butts, I go to UF Chef's store because I can get the bone in there. I'd like to cook the bone in better.
2: Yeah,
0: than the
2: I agree. Costco does not sell bone in Boston butts, which is shocking to me. But
1: well, I think you should speak to them about that, Leanne.
2: It's been that way for years, and I just don't get it. Well, I think you're buying from great sources. I agree with all of your meat choices. It really is. And it's affordable because it's got to be. Yep. You're not going to make any money.
1: Well, and Leanne knoweth of what she speaks because she's opening up another food truck down there in Tampa. And she's had, you know, several restaurants over her long and valiant career there.
2: Yeah, I'm kind of, oh, it's funny. You're doing the restaurant gig. I'm going back to the food truck. I just, it's just so tough with employees. You're fortunate that you have friends and family, but it's, I just can't do that anymore.
1: it wears on you. I know when we did that, when I had the catering company, we'd cook everything here. Unless it was like the middle of winter, indoor facility had its own kitchen, then we would do stuff in there. But normally when we were doing those types of events, we weren't doing barbecue. We were cooking rib roasts and stuff.
2: Well, Rob, I'm sure that with your restaurant, you're going to have catering available, right? So that'll be really good. And do you have a website now?
0: Yes, we haven't really updated. We're mainly on Facebook.
2: Okay.
0: And Instagram. So,
1: hey, we're going to take another break. Leanne and I and Ribs by Rob, Robert Wirt, will be back in just a minute.
3: 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Yes, sir.
4: With SRN News, I'm Ron Taylor. The Secret Service says a person who opened fire on a White House security checkpoint is dead after being shot by officers who returned fire. It was the third incident of gunfire in the vicinity of President Trump in the past month. The Secret Service says none of its officers were injured yesterday and that President Trump, who was at the White House at the time, was not impacted. Authorities are bracing for the possibility that a damaged chemical tank at a facility in Southern California could leak or even explode. An evacuation order is continued into the Memorial Day weekend for some 40,000 residents of Garden Grove and several communities in the area. No timeline on when they can return. No injuries reported after the pressurized tank began overheating Thursday. Firefighters hope to find a way to cool off the chemical inside the tank so it won't leak or explode. Several shelters remain open, including three schools, throughout this Memorial Day weekend. This is SRN News.
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10: Welcome back to Barbecue Nation. I'm JT, along with Hall of Famer Ms. Leanne Whippet. We would like to thank the folks at Painted Hills Natural Beef. 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Check them out there. Some of those pictures on the website, I think I took a long time ago, some of them, and they have better people doing it now than when I did it, but I can tell you that. Also, pig powder. You've heard us talk about it here on the show. Trim Tab's pig powder, barbecue dry rub, was developed by barbecue aficionado Jim Tab. It won the coveted Best Rub on the Planet Award, and it's used by winning pitmasters, has been used by winning pitmasters, I should say, now for over 30 years, and is available online at pigpowder.com. If you didn't know this little backstory here, Jim Tab was Leanne's father, and now she is at the helm of
2: with my sister.
10: With your sister, yes. Uh-huh. You won't let me meet your sister for some reason. 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There. Did I do it all right there?
2: That's great. For the first time. That's awesome.
10: There you go. We're talking with Robert Wirt from Ribs by Rob down on the Oregon coast. You know, when you think of the Oregon coast, Rob, you think of clams and salmon and halibut and all that good stuff. Do you ever think in your, you know, expeditions into the barbecue world that you might come in with a, you know, smoked salmon sandwich or something? You ever toy with those ideas?
0: Yeah, we've served salmon, barbecued salmon at catering events. As far as selling, not quite yet until I have a bigger spot, because I don't want to mix the fish with the brisket and the, right, you know, the grills, and might give it a weird flavor.
10: So, and you know, you'd look kind of funky out there trying to sell it with a little chief.
2: Well, not only that, I mean, that's what you get there to eat. So you're providing what really isn't predominant in Oregon, and that's what people want. You know, it's good barbecue, good brisket, ribs, pork. So
10: yeah.
2: You're providing what you, at least it's my understanding, it isn't very prevalent in Oregon, do you think, Jeff?
10: No, not really. I mean, there's probably around the Portland, Vancouver metro area, there's probably a dozen barbecue places.
2: Yeah, it's not bad.
10: And, you know, three or four of them are really high in quality and do a good job. And the rest of it is kind of mass produced, if you will.
2: Mm-hmm.
10: So that's why
0: my buddy wants me to try salmon ribs, but it's kind of a small order to cook up. So
10: yeah, it is. Well, at least they're not asking you for salmon or halibut cheeks. You know, that's a lot of work to get that done there.
2: Yeah,
10: you got a new. You drove down to where, Nevada? I saw it. I was looking at your Facebook page to get a new
0: Las Vegas.
10: Mm-hmm. You obviously still had money when you came home, so you didn't spend too much time at the casinos. But how did what did you buy there?
0: Well, it was Tuesday afternoon, and it was the big day of the Powerball drawing when it was $2.04 billion. And I don't know if you remember, they had that snafu. They're about 10 hours late with the numbers.
2: Yeah, because right.
0: I believe it was in California. Something happened. So I was outside cleaning the garage, kind of like I was doing earlier today. And I said, you know what? I should check those tickets. So and I knew there's two number 10s. The Powerball was 10, and there's another number 10 in the numbers. And I looked on one of my tickets, and I had 10 for the Powerball. I was all excited. Mm-hmm. I won $2, uh-huh. right? So I stopped the night before on the way back from Seattle and got two $10 Quick Picks. Spent $20 at a 7-Eleven. Then I started looking at the other numbers, and there's a number 10 sitting in there. And I thought, wow, that's cool. And lo and behold,
2: $5.
0: I got $5. Lo and behold, I had every number but one number, and I ended up winning $50,000 off of Powerball.
2: No kidding.
1: Yay.
2: Good so it really does happen. Oh, my
0: God. It does. I thought I won $500, and I was ecstatic. I was upstairs. I thought I was going to have to go to the hospital. Called 911. I was starting to hyper, and I started looking. I called my friends who live in Washington, and she went on their website, and she was like, holy crud, you just won $50,000.
2: Unbelievable.
0: So I called my boss and said, hey, I might be a little late. I have to go to Vancouver to collect $50,000, and he didn't believe me, but... So I've been keeping an eye on the place. So I go to Salina, Texas, and I met some people there. Dante Ramirez, who owns Tender Smokehouse. He's one of several owners. And kind of they welcomed me with open arms, and I can go down there, just give them a call. I've been back in their kitchen. I've watched how they trim the briskets. I watch how they do this and how they do that. And when I first met him back in 2018, he showed me his pit, and they were Oilers from J&R Manufacturing out of Mesquite, Texas. Mm-hmm. So I found one on eBay, and I'd been watching it. And so I put a bid in on it, and they accepted it. So next thing you know, the next day, me and my buddy and my brother took off. I got off at 3 a.m. in the morning. I drove to Sweet Home, Oregon. And my friend Roger, we hopped in his truck with a flatbed, and we drove to Las Vegas, Nevada, and bought an Oiler 700. So
2: I think that's one of the better choices for a restaurant, quite frankly.
1: Yeah.
2: Except it is a little bit more. I have to pay a little bit more attention to it than an Old Hickory or a Southern Pride, of course. But the results are worth the effort, I think. So nice job.
1: There's a barbecue restaurant in Seattle that has two of those out in there behind the storefront.
2: Mm-hmm.
1: And I had never been up close to one. And well, this was 5 or 6 years ago. And I went back there and I went, wow, this is good stuff. This is impressive. Mm-hmm. So have you come down yet from the lottery win, Robert?
0: Oh, yeah.
1: Money's well, gone. What the hell? You know, yeah.
0: No, I used part of it to pay off my food trailer. So we own that free and clear. And then another big chunk to go down to Vegas and pick that new smoker. So
1: yeah,
2: and the rest for taxes.
0: Yeah, they took out what was it 13 right there at the lottery office. So I should be okay.
1: I think you'll be fine. I think you'll be.
2: Yeah.
1: Fine. Are you still buying lottery tickets?
0: Yeah, when they get up pretty high. Yeah.
1: Yeah.
2: Did you win on the Quick Pick? Is that the one you won on? Yeah, I've heard.
1: God, now that we'll never get you out of the 7-Eleven, you're going to be in there buying lottery tickets.
2: Well, my mom had these little, you know, little fortune cookie, the little papers, and it has numbers on the back. And she's had these two pieces of paper sitting there for years. I kid you not. And so, of course, you know, because lottery gets crazy. She's like, why don't you play these numbers for me? So I said, okay. Well, the end number, I guess, can only go up to what? The number 25 or something like that. And so the number on the end that she had was like 37. So the guy, when I hand him the numbers, he's like, I can't do it that way, and he kind of jumbles them around. Anyway, we ended up getting we didn't get the Powerball number, but actually there were like three or four numbers, but had we had the Powerball, we would have won like $200, and I was excited about that. If I won $50,000, I could be going nuts.
1: yeah it'll get you. Yeah, so take a step back, Rob, and when you're looking at this now, and are you happy about these decisions, or do you feel just kind of sucked in? I know that's a loaded question, and there's a reason for it, but we talked to so many people on this show and after the show and stuff, they'll say, Yeah, you know, but you kind of listen to their voice. Some of them have doubts, and some of them are, you know, Genghis Khan charging across the plains. You know, they're ready to go. What's your, where are you at in that realm?
0: I'm ready to go. I've been taking baby steps for years and just taking it slow. I mean, we started out with a $100 flatbed trailer behind my Tahoe, carrying a couple grills and coolers, to a, you know, thousands of dollar food trailer. And we've really developed a great customer base in our area. And I'm just excited to see, you know, I wish I could look ahead 5 months and see where we're at.
1: Yeah.
0: And then, you know, a year from now, it's getting bigger and bigger. And in my turn,
2: well, we're going to have to check back with you and see how you're doing for sure. Yeah. I'm excited for you.
1: We might have to drive down there and do a live show.
2: Yeah, that would be great.
1: Yeah. If we can get you to Oregon, for God's sakes.
2: Mm-hmm.
1: Her daughter lives here too, by the way.
2: Yeah, in Portland. I haven't been out there once. Well, she's only been there almost 2 years, but no, I will get there.
1: I thought you were going to tell me 17 years or something like that.
2: I want to get there this year. We've got to start planning.
1: We will. We will. Okay. We will. We just got to get.
2: Are you eventually going to bottle your sauce and dry rubs, or you're just focusing on your barbecue right now?
0: Right now, I'm just focusing on my barbecue. It took me about 2.5 years to get to where I like my briskets, and where I think we're pretty top game with our brisket. I just got back. I took my youngest son down to Texas a couple weeks ago, and I tried to hit all the different barbecue places, Pecan, Hutchins, all the, you know, the fancy ones you hear about. And so we're just ready to roll, and I just want to focus on the meat, and that's where I go down. And like I said, I just been focusing, and like I said, it took me 2.5 years to get to the brisket, to the quality that I like. And
2: Are people balking at the prices? Because I know you have to charge quite a lot of money these days.
0: No, not, I don't really see that. You get the occasional customer, they walk up and they see your sign and they just kind of give you a nod and turn around and walk away. And,
2: I think when they see a trailer, they're expecting it's going to be less than a restaurant. And that's not true, because it's the same price you're paying, if not maybe even more, because you don't have the buying power of a restaurant. So, it's kind of tough.
1: We're going to take a break. We're going to come back and wrap up the regular show with Robert Wirt from Ribs by Rob down on the Oregon coast. And we'll be back in just a couple minutes.
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19: Welcome back to Barbecue Nation. Next week, we've got Will Homer, the COO from Painted Hills Natural Beef, will be on talking about, because, you know, beef prices and stuff have been all over the place. So we're going to get caught up with Will. And sometime in the near future, we've got Adrian Miller, the soul food scholar, is going to come back and join us. When Adrian was first on the show, I don't think Leanne was on board yet. So that'll be a good show coming up. Yeah. So we got that. But we're talking with the founder and creator and the namesake of Ribs by Rob here. I wanted to talk to you about your brisket. If you're in Texas, are you doing everything in your cook like they are? I mean, trimming aside, but are you putting them in there, and then are you wrapping them? Are they staying in there the whole cook, or how are you doing that?
0: So my briskets, I trim them kind of how I was taught down there in Salina.
1: Yeah.
0: If I have time, I season them the night before, put them back in the fridge. With my work schedule, sometimes that doesn't quite happen. Then I smoke them to about, I run them 225, right around 165, 170-ish. At that time, I wrap in peach paper until I get to about 198 is where I found I like to take them off, and then let them rest back down to 185. And if it's the day that we're going, then I'll put them inside of one of my Camrose to finish off the rest period.
2: Yeah. Are you doing burnt ends or just sliced? Or
0: I actually do a chopped brisket sandwich right now.
2: Mm-hmm.
0: As a business, I can yield more out of chopped than sliced. And sure. I think the presentation is a lot better than a couple thin pieces of sliced brisket versus, you know, the full 6-ounce chopped brisket.
2: Mm-hmm.
0: it just looks a lot better, and I think it just is a better product all around.
1: Mm-hmm. Yeah, people come up and give me special requests, and that I mean, like, hey, Rob, we've got a ball game next weekend, and I'd like four briskets and six racks of ribs, but I want it with you the particular type of rub, but not just salt, pepper, garlic type thing. Any strange little requests that you get like that?
0: Nothing like that. I did have a guy at one come up, and he just walks up right behind my register, right to the window where we kind of separate everybody, where I take the food out, and then if I'm cashiering, and then give it to whoever bought. And he just starts ordering with my wife and my buddy. It's like, hey, I want a pulled pork, but this is what I want you to do. I want you to put some pork on there. Then I want you to take a little bit of your bean juice, drizzle it over the pork, and then put these Fritos, and hands us a small bag of Fritos, and then put some more beans on there, and then put some coleslaw on top of that. It's going to be the best. So wow. We did it for
1: him. Oh, yeah. Well, I spent a lot of time in Texas. So the only time you have to worry is when they want braised armadillo. So really, that's a tough one there. But everything else is doable for the most part. What do you think overall that you've learned that to you is the most important point since you started this, as far as barbecue and the way you're doing it, the way you're cooking it and all that?
0: Consistency. Kind of the same as being open on certain days at the same location. I think consistency, the way I trim briskets, consistency on how I season my meats, how I cook them, how we prepare them. That way, you know, you got a solid product every time. So
1: I think that's, honestly, I think that's the biggest point. It is the hardest thing, but the example I gave you earlier in the last segment about going and eating and the price and all that, I ate at that place twice. First time was knock your socks off. Second time, when I came back and had that meeting that I spoke of, it was like completely different. Mm-hmm. It was so far off from what we had the first time that I've never been back. And I think the consistency is can be a deal maker or a deal breaker.
2: Mm-hmm.
1: That's just me.
0: Yeah, I agree.
1: Yeah, it does that. Anything you thinking about adding to the menu as you go forward?
0: No, we just added a year ago the brisket mac and the pulled pork mac bowls, and those have been a huge, huge seller. So we're just keeping it nice and simple. It's a good... You know, Ray, we are going to bring back the platter once we get set up, you know, because I can't stand going to a place and I like to just have a little bit of this, a little bit of that, so I can try it all. And if they don't have that, then, you know, so we are going to bring that back. So,
1: yeah. Leanne, did you serve platters?
2: We had our super sampler platter.
1: Did you?
2: And we served it on a pizza. This was at Woodchicks. So we had different size pizza pans, and we'd put a sheet of wax paper on there, and we'd do like a quarter rack of ribs, like 3 ounces of brisket, 3 ounces of pork, you know, slaw beans. And there was the, you know, the sampler and the super sampler. And, you know, it was based on how many meats, but everybody loves that because that's what they like to do, is taste a little bit of everything.
1: Yeah. Yeah. That way, when they come back, they can order a full rack or whatever they want.
2: Uh-huh. Their favorite item. Yes.
1: Their favorite item. Do you have a favorite item, Robert?
0: I think I'm a brisket guy.
1: Are you?
2: Mm-hmm.
0: Yeah. Pulled pork, I can take it or leave it. I've never had outstanding, got to have this pulled pork again. Mm-hmm. But brisket is an art form to, you know, be able to serve a good brisket.
1: Are you just using basically SPG on it? And then... maybe some little tweak that you've come up with, or what's your seasoning base?
0: It's smoked paprika, garlic, salt, pepper.
1: Yeah.
0: So
1: pretty standard. Pretty yep. standard. Like that.
0: We tried
2: paprika
0: some other,
2: is expensive.
1: Yeah.
0: We tried some tweaking it here and adding this, and it just, you know, I just get a better result with keeping it simple.
1: So speaking of keeping it simple, what does your wife think of all this?
2: Yeah, now that you've dragged her into it.
1: Yeah.
0: Well, I locked her in the bedroom here for the next hour, so. She's very supportive. We do have a younger son that has a heart condition that takes a lot of her time. So, but for instance, he was in ICU for 90 days this last summer, and I had all these contracts to fulfill where you just can't walk away from, or I'd be owing money, which, you know, of course I can't. Yeah. So, but she's very supportive, and when she is available, she does help out. I mean, I can't figure out all this Facebook ads and all that, and she can do it.
2: That's perfect. Yeah, she can stay home, and, you know, that's awesome.
0: The day of the cook, she comes up. You know, we get up there around 7 or so and get set up and just get everything rolling, and then she'll show up around 9, 9.30, and we'll do the selling, and when we're about done cleaning up, then she'll just take off and head back home. So it works out good.
2: That is good. We wish you continued success. I love success stories, and you're on your way. So congratulations.
1: Yep. Thank you. Yep. Mm-hmm. Rob is going to stick around for after hours, but we got to get out of here because we're running out of time. We thank him. Don't forget, it's Ribs by Rob down in Warrenton, Oregon. And we'll be back next week with another edition of Barbecue Nation. That will be Miss Leanne and myself. Until then, remember our motto, turn it, don't burn it. 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
4: News this hour from Town Hall. I'm Ron Taylor. Yesterday's security breach near the White House was the third incident of gunfire in the vicinity of President Trump in the past month. Bob Agnew files this report from Washington.
23: The U.S. Secret Service says in a statement that, according to a preliminary investigation, the person approached a checkpoint shortly after 6 p.m. Eastern Time and, quote, removed a weapon from his bag and began firing at posted officers. Statement goes on to say officers returned fire and hit the suspect, who was transported to an area hospital where he later died. A bystander was also wounded. Secret Service says President Trump, who was at the White House at the time, was not impacted and that none of its officers were injured. Bob Agner reporting.
4: NATO reacts to President Trump's decision to send 5,000 troops to Poland.
24: His announcement came just weeks after he had ordered the same number of troops to be pulled out of Europe. NATO officials were meeting in Helsingborg, Sweden, when they reacted to the news, including Swedish Foreign Minister Maria Malmö Stenergard.
25: Well, it is confusing, indeed, and not always easy to navigate.
24: NATO Secretary General Mark Rutte seemed pleased with the decision, and so too did Polish Foreign Minister Radosław Sikorski.
26: I want to thank the President and everybody who contributed to this decision.
24: Trump announced the deployment on Truth Social, citing strong ties with Polish President Karol Nawrocki. I'm Lawrence Brooks.
4: A suicide bomber detonated an explosive-laden vehicle near a railway track as a passenger train passed through the southwestern Pakistani city of Quetta, killing at least 23 people and wounding over 70 others. The force of the explosion this morning caused two of the train cars to overturn and catch fire, sending thick black smoke into the air, according to footage shared online today. You'll find news and analysis, plus more stories, at townhall.com, I'm Ron Taylor.
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5: There's some confusion at the FDA over a new policy that breaks requirements for new nicotine products.
6: The Associated Press has learned officials at the FDA were blindsided by a recent policy change allowing more e-cigarettes and nicotine pouches to hit the U.S. market. The new vaping guidelines allow sales while products are under scientific review, but before they are authorized, and bypasses a federally required period for public comment and revisions. It happened just a few days before the resignation of former FDA Commissioner Marty McCarry, who was under pressure from vaping lobbyists. At around the same time, the agency okayed new fruit-flavored vape products. Jennifer King, Washington.
5: Authorities are bracing for the possibility that a damaged chemical tank at a facility in Southern California could leak or explode. An evacuation order has continued into the Memorial Day weekend for some 40,000 residents of Garden Grove and several surrounding communities, with no timeline on when they can return back home. News and analysis at townhall.com. A controversial pro-steroid competitive event is set to take place later today in Nevada.
7: The Enhanced Games, featuring 50 athletes who will compete in track, swimming, and weightlifting, is set for Sunday in Las Vegas. There are no restrictions on what kind of performance enhancers these athletes can take, though organizers say they're holding them to strict medical protocols to ensure safety. There are prizes of $250,000 for winners and up to $1 million for some world record breakers. Among those to watch include 2022 100-meter sprint world champion Fred Curley. I'm Geffen Coolball.
5: NASCAR drivers grapple with the loss of Kyle Busch, who died last week at age 41 from complications related to severe pneumonia. Connor Zilich and others are finding it hard to return to the track for the Coca-Cola 600 at Charlotte Motor Speedway. The black number 8 decal will be on every car as a tribute. More on these stories at townhall.com.
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27: Overnight low near 50 and a little bit breezy, but clear skies. We get a really nice Sunday. Our afternoon high going up to about 80, and we should have lots of sunshine. Some clouds move in on Sunday night. Then our next cold front arrives on Memorial Day. We'll be getting rain, upper 60s. You can always get the latest weather at theanswerportland.com. I'm meteorologist Steve Hamilton on AM 1640, The Answer.
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29: It's time for Grilling at the Green. Join Jeff Tracy as he explores the golfing lifestyle and tries to keep it in the short grass for the hackers, new sweepers, and turf spankers. Here's Jeff.
30: Yes,

0: everybody. Welcome to Grilling at the Green. I'm JT. We're on a number of radio stations around, and of course, we turn this into a podcast after that. But more importantly, we are on the Golf News Network iHeart channel on Fridays and Sundays, and we thank you all for listening. You've been very kind to us. Well, today, an old friend has come back to the show, Brendan DeJong. Brendan, former tour player, finally his brain worked and said, no, I'm not doing this anymore. And I'm sitting behind a microphone now, and he's having fun. And he works with our friend Lisa on that, Lisa Cornwell. And welcome back.
1: Thanks, Jeff. Yeah, we were talking about you getting your knee replaced and how it was finally time. That was kind of how my golf career was as well. It was definitely finally time. I probably stayed a little longer than I should have. But yeah, you're right. I'm absolutely loving what I'm doing now, being on the other side of it.
0: A lot easier, less gear to pack around.
1: Yeah, definitely a lot easier. You still get paid. You still get paid regardless of how you do. Obviously, you'd like to do better and hope you keep your job for a little bit longer, but you get paid regardless.
0: Yeah, no, that's a good thing. That's a good thing. It's not all this, you know, Saturday morning, how in the hell am I going to get home deal.
1: Yeah. Yeah, it's a little easier. You know your flights are going to go home Sunday night as opposed to when you're playing, it could be Friday night or Sunday night. So, yeah, planning travel's a little easier, too.
0: And I would think the stress maybe is a little different type of stress because I work in this business, but it's not the nebulous thoughts of am I staying or am I going all the time.
1: Yeah, no, it's true. It is. It's a lot less stressful. And as I say, I'm absolutely loving it at the moment, and long may it last.
0: Yeah, absolutely. Now, well, let's talk about this right off the top because I saw you talking to Trey Wingo the other day. And big news with Liv. They're, you know, Brooks is coming back. Pat Reed looks like he's on a path to come back. We've got some other ones. Kevin Na, I heard or read about, and those types of things. From where you sit, as a former tour player and then now as a broadcaster, give us your overview on that, if you would.
1: You know, JT, I look at this from, you know, obviously from the point of a player and then from the point of a fan as well. And the overwhelming majority of fans want this. They want the best players back playing against each other as often as possible. You know, everybody you speak to, they want to see this fracture in the game go away. So I from that standpoint, I absolutely love the fact that, for one, they were able to create this pathway to where Brooks Koepka could get back very quickly, which I think it probably took him off guard how quickly he was able to get back. And then now with Patrick Reed as well, that he's going to have the ability to wait it out until I think it's August, where he hasn't played on LIV for a year.
0: Right.
1: And it looks like he, you know, he would come back there with past champion status, but now it also looks like he's going to play all DP World Tour this year. And he's without a doubt going to finish inside the top 10 on that DP World Tour. And then we'll see Patrick Reed, if he wants to, in the fall, playing some PGA Tour events.
0: Yeah, well, he's already won one on the DP Tour. And when I checked yesterday, last night, I think he was in the top three.
1: Yeah.
0: Where are they? Dubai this week or someplace? Or
1: they are, where are they? In Qatar this week. Qatar, so I think that it's their Middle Eastern swing. It started in Dubai, where he won. Then he lost in a playoff in Bahrain the next week. And then he was up right around the lead. I know after the first round, I'm not sure where he is after the second round. But, you know, if he has a strong weekend, he's essentially done enough to lock up a top 10 finish on that DP World Tour. And we'll see Patrick Reed playing a full schedule next year back on the PGA Tour.
0: You know, I was talking to Dave Bisbee last week, and we were talking about this a little bit. A lot of news has transpired since that show and this show, but we were kind of talking about Pat Reed and the different players like that. And I said, you know, the bottom line is Reed is one of those guys that you love him or you hate him. Tour needs a villain once in a while, but he's a damn good player.
1: Well, that's exactly right. He's a great player. He's a polarizing figure, and you said it there. Love him or hate him, you need that. You need these prickly characters in the game, and then there's no doubt about it that Reed is one of those. He's kind of outspoken. Every time he says something, it ends up being a soundbite. Which is great though. Which is wonderful. I think that just it adds to it, and it's going to add to the product of the PGA Tour.
0: You know, I'd much rather listen to those kinds of takes and Rory's takes and this type of thing than I would about Bad Bunny in the NFL halftime show or something like that. I mean, obviously golf interests me, but we get bombarded with so much stuff. I think if we can rise to the surface, Brendan, with sound bites and stuff that actually are kind of logical, whether you agree with them or not, I think that's a good thing.
1: Well, that's the thing. You said it there, Jeff. Whether you agree it or not, it's going to be something that you think about, and hopefully you think about it before you decide whether you agree with it or not. And yeah. And Reed is he's good for those. And you know, getting back to the live guys, and you hear sort of the way Bryson's speaking right now, where he's been trying to renegotiate his contract, his next contract, which is up at the end of this year. It's up at the end of 2026. Sounds like he's come to a little bit of a stalemate there with his contract. So he's not happy with things there. And then there's also been a little bit of discontentment amongst some of the players that are now playing 72 holes, but because they signed on originally for 54 holes. Now all of a sudden this has changed. So there's a lot that they're dealing with over there at LIV right now.
0: I'm interested to see the progression of Brooks being back and playing 72. I've watched him some, you know, last week and this week, and he's still got it. He's just got a couple of rusty spots, and the fatigue of doing 4 days versus, if he makes the cut, of course, but, you know, versus three or whenever they run out of beer, you know, over there. And so, I think it's a good thing. And now they've got, world golf rankings. They got a piece of it, a little, I think Trey Wingo called it a kid's meal or something like that. But I found that interesting too, because I don't know what those guys expect. I know how they do business because they've got all the money in the world. They've got a big machine in the back that just keeps printing it, you know, like that. But yeah. The point is, when you take established things like the PGA Tour, and the DP and that, and they've been around a long time and they've crafted these points and stuff. Again, agree with them or not of how they're dispensed, but you can't just come in and throw a bunch of money at it and say, okay, in 2.5, 3 years here, we want equal points.
1: I thought it was very interesting that they did now finally get assigned world ranking points, and they were not happy with it. They weren't happy with the allotment of points that they got. And I'm looking at this, JT, it honestly is very, very short-sighted. So they've been assigned this allotment of points with having had no previous points. Their players are ranked pretty lowly. So now as their players get ranked higher and higher, that allotment of points is going to go up and up. So it's going to start at this as what is essentially a base level. But say John Rahm goes and wins at Augusta in April, and John Rahm's all of a sudden his ranking is top 10 in the world. Every time John Rahm tees it up in one of these LIV golf events now, he's going to be a top 10 player in the world, which is automatically going to bring up their rankings, their sure. amounts of points that they're playing for. So they're not looking at it like that, the which to me is very, very short-sighted.
0: I think it's, you know, people that really like LIV, and I've got nothing against it at this point. I was adamantly opposed to it when it first came out because it was confusing. and I've given it some thought like that. But to me, it's kind of like a petulant child stomping their feet. You know, we didn't get what we want. We want to do this. We want to do that. We want to be equal with DP and with the PGA Tour. And it's like, you've got to, you know, you got to have some maturity there.
1: Yeah. Yeah, you do. You said a little while ago that it takes a while to become established. This is a tour that's been around for 4 years now. You can't all of a sudden just expect, yeah, you go, you guys can have the equal amount of points to this tour that's been around forever. It's not going to happen. That's not the way things work.
0: Right. Brendan and I are going to take a break. We're going to be back in a couple of minutes. Stay with us.
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0: Welcome back to Grilling at the Green. We want to thank you for allowing us into your eardrums today. Want to thank a couple of folks, the folks over in Colorado at Birdie Ball. They make some great practice mats out there. You can make them permanent like I did, or you can roll them up and take them with you. So go to birdieball.com like that. And also Snell Golf. Dean Snell,

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2: Is something unbelievable. And it's a, you know, when we were playing, we thought it was just, you know, you show up, you watch the golf, you talk about what you're seeing. There's a little bit more that goes into it than that.
3: Oh yeah. Yeah. I mean, again, another guy, love him or hate him, Brandel Chambly. Mm-hmm. That guy is more prepared than anybody. Now he can be caustic and rub you the wrong way. That's part of his gig, but I don't think there's anybody, that can rip off stats as fast as he can.
2: And that's the thing. If Brandel says something and you challenge him, he's going to listen to what you're saying, and then he's going to go to a yellow legal pad and he's going to show you the exact statistics that he's talking about. And more often than not, and much more often than not, he's exactly right. And we were talking about somebody that's prepared. It's really cool to see what Brandel does to get ready as he's starting to, you know, with him, it's typically the in studio shows. So he spends hours and hours just researching through statistics, and yeah, just wonderfully prepared.
3: Does he watch game films, you might say, like they do in football? Does he go back and watch, you know, if you were playing, would he go back and watch your round at Torrey or something?
2: So what he'll typically do is he'll watch a broadcast that's on, and then if he sees something, he'll write it down, and then he'll go find the producer of who's producing that morning show, evening show, whatever it might be, and he will ask the producer to clip that, and then he will watch it over and over, and then he'll make his argument if it is, or if he, you know, he's wonderful, got a wonderful eye for the golf swing as well. He'll sit there and he'll break down the golf swing that way as well. And it's fun to watch.
3: And how you talked about spending time with Tirico and these other folks at Golf Channel, how has that changed the way you prep now? Because I know when you probably walked in the studio the first day, they gave you some training and this and that a little bit, and then here you go, you're on. And I know how that stuff works for the most part, and I'm sure that has changed for you.
2: 100%, Jeff. It's, you know, you kind of, when you first doing it, it's almost sink or swim. You know, you get thrown out there with a little bit of advice and a little bit of guidance. Yeah. You don't get a whole lot, and then, you know, you either figure it out or you don't. But as far as preparation goes, you know, I thought you could shoot off the cuff, like, okay, I can watch this, I can talk about what I'm seeing. But I've realized now that, you know, if you really want to sound good, you've got to go through a ton of preparation, and you've got to put in the time. I find myself now watching a hell of a lot more golf than I ever used to. You know, whether it be DP World Tour, PGA Tour, even if I catch myself watching a little bit of Live, I think it all adds to it, and it all creates for a better, it makes me sound better, I guess.
3: Oh, sure. And you work with one of the pros in the business, Lisa Cornwell.
2: Yeah, Lisa's wonderful. She, as far as a host goes, she's excellent. I've been fortunate enough to work a fair amount with Lisa on PGA Tour Live, and yeah, she's very good at what she does.
3: You like that? Do you like sitting in that box I think a lot of people are aware of it now, but when you're in the production trailers, you're not actually on the course walking with somebody. You're looking at a monitor.
2: You know, I do. I like the product that we put out at PGA Tour Live as well, because it's, you know, so often when you see the fan watching golf, you're seeing the leaders. All you're watching is the leaders. Now with the PGA Tour Live product, you get to see an entire round of golf, and you realize that even the best players in the world, they're going to hit their fair share of bad shots. They're going to hit some awful shots out there. It's a difficult game. And, you know, I think that's, you know, it's been a big plus for the common fan to watch us and see what goes into kind of how you piece together an entire round of golf.
3: I don't think you're old enough yet, Brendan, but you ever think about playing on the Champions Tour?
2: You know, I'm still 5 years away, JT. If you ask me right now, I would say absolutely not. It's the last thing I want to do. Now, obviously, something can change between now and then. I might get a kick in the butt, and I might want to start working at it and practicing at it. But yeah, as I say, if you ask me right now, absolutely not.
3: I bet you that makes Mrs. Brendan happy that you're home a little more.
2: I

0: And you'd have to ask her that in the right setting. It either makes her happy or either makes her happy or the other way. She might want me on the road a little bit more. I don't know. That would be a question for her.
1: Yeah, on any given day, the situation might change.
0: Yes.
1: Yes.
0: Multiple times.
1: I understand. I've been married for a long time, and I know the ground rules. At least I think I do, and I'm foolish to probably say that because they might say they're flowing. It's an ebb and flow in the ground rules there.
0: No doubt about it, and I think she'd probably admit that as well.
1: We're talking with Brendan DeJong, former tour player. If you haven't caught this show before and you live under a rock, Brendan played on tour, came out of South Africa area, worked his way up, worked his way down, worked his way back up, played on tour for a while, and now he's in the broadcasting business, and he does a great job. Brendan and I will be back in just a moment. Stay with us.

0: This is AM 1640.
1: With SRN News, I'm Ron Taylor. The Secret Service says a person who opened fire on a White House security checkpoint is dead after being shot by officers who returned fire. It was the third incident of gunfire in the vicinity of President Trump in the past month. The Secret Service says none of its officers were injured yesterday and that President Trump, who was at the White House at the time, was not impacted. Authorities are bracing for the possibility that a damaged chemical tank at a facility in Southern California could leak or even explode. An evacuation order has continued into the Memorial Day weekend for some 40,000 residents of Garden Grove and several communities in the area. No timeline on when they can return. No injuries reported after the pressurized tank began overheating Thursday. Firefighters hope to find a way to cool off the chemical inside the tank so it won't leak or explode. Several shelters remain open, including three schools, throughout this Memorial Day weekend. This is SRN News.
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19: Welcome back to Grilling at the Green. I'm JT, and we thank you for listening. Of course, we're all out there on the social media platforms and a handful of radio stations, not just here in the Northwest, but in Texas and some other places. And of course we are on part of, integral part, I might say, even if I say so myself, of the Gulf News Network on iHeartRadio. And there's a TV version of this show on, GNN TV, where, my other show on Barbecue Nation, Leanne Whippet and I do some cooking, and then we interview some people here in the Northwest, interesting people in the golf world. So you might check that out on Gulf News Net Television. How has professional golf changed? It's a big, broad question, Brendan, I know that. But how has it changed since you put down the sticks and started heading to the broadcast booth?
20: I would say, for one, Jeff got a lot younger. It's definitely got a lot younger. I know we've talked about this a lot, that these kids come out now, and I call them kids. These youngsters come out early 20s, and they're ready to win. That never used to be the case. There used to be sort of a kind of a grooming period. You'd get out on the PGA Tour. It would take you 4 or 5 years to get comfortable, and then you felt like you were finally ready to win. Now, there were obviously some outliers to that, but that was sort of the norm. Now you see just about every kid that's coming out of college, they've won at every level, and they get on the PGA Tour and they don't view it any different. They should be ready to win out there in their mind, and more often than not, they are. So it's definitely gotten a lot younger. In saying that, it's also become a lot more powerful. It's become a lot more athletic. It's now to a point where if you don't have ball speed in the high 170s, low 180s, it becomes very, very difficult for you to compete out there. You have a limited number of golf courses where you actually can compete. So it certainly has changed there, you know, and that all goes back to the fact that these young kids have access to the greatest equipment out there. They have access to the greatest coaches out there. So you're optimizing everything from a very, very young age. So, you know, it just all goes into these kids coming out more prepared and more professional.
19: Yeah, I don't, you know, there was kind of a time, especially when I was growing up and got out of college and was watching golf. And they used to have more pro events here in the Northwest in those days. And you'd see these guys, the guys that always won had been out there for 10 years, for yeah, the most part. And they weren't, you know, Michael Phillips or something as far as physique, you know, they're more like Brendan and Jeff, a little pudge there.
20: Yeah.
19: You know, they like both chocolate cake and scotch. You know what I mean? It's like, right. Yeah. And you don't see that now. I mean, the ones I've seen up close and personal, and you see them every week, but these guys are fit as a fiddle, man.
20: They are. And the, you know, the whole lifestyle has changed out there as well, Jeff. I remember when I first got out there, you know, you'd finish a round of golf and you would maybe sit in the bar afterwards at the club where you were playing, and you might have a beer or two with a couple of the guys. That is not the case now. You know, everybody finishes a round of golf, even if it's on a Sunday, and they are either straight to the next event, or they're straight into the gym, or they're straight on the range. Even dinners now, you won't see these guys drinking a couple beers at dinner anymore during a tournament week. Now, maybe Sunday night they might let themselves have a beer or two, but it's gone from being the norm to becoming a very, very rare occurrence out there.
19: I know that when they had the Korn Ferry Tour, the Winco here for years,
20: yeah,
19: and the press room was right next to the men's locker room, or within really short order there, right? And so I'd go in the locker room and I would look at the stuff that they laid out for the players as far as food and snacks. I wouldn't eat that stuff. It's too damn healthy. You know what I mean? I mean, they had a few pepperoni sticks and some beef jerky, but there was a lot of fruit. There was a lot of power bars. There was, drinks that I'm like, you know, where's the Pepsi? It's not in there, you know, like that. So that change, and it's for the better. I get it. But that change is huge, I think, for these guys.
20: Oh, it is. And then, as you say, a lot of stuff laid out with ingredients that you can't pronounce. And but yes, it is. It's become so scientific as well. And the proof is out there. And that's the thing, right? If you're going to have the argument with somebody, that the proof is going to be right there that it is better for you that you don't drink a couple beers throughout the week. You know, the course of an entire year, it's going to add up and it's going to prove to be for your better. In saying that though, there is a little bit of the camaraderie that gets lost. There's, you kind of lose the ability to pass the stories on down to the younger generation because you don't have the sit down dinners for a couple hours where you're kind of, you know, shooting it and enjoying yourselves and having fun that way. So that to me is a little bit sad because that certainly is phasing out.
19: It always seemed to me that there were little, little groups. Even not that long ago, you had, Justin Thomas and Tiger and maybe Jordan. And there was a little group there, the pod, if you will. Yeah. I think Azinger said that when he was the Ryder Cup captain, you know, he had these pods or groups. And I don't know as you see that anymore because some of these guys are very young and they're coming out on tour and they're already married and they got their wife is with them. They got maybe a kid in tow. And they've got their team. Everybody's got to have a team now. Back in my day, it was probably Team Budweiser, but but the point is, it's just a completely different lifestyle.
20: No, it is. And, you know, you'll see three guys go out and play a practice round and they won't say a single thing to each other if it's a 9-hole practice round, those things take 3 hours now. They'll go play 9 holes. It'll take them 3 hours. They will not say a single thing to the other two guys in the group. And I've seen this so often when I've been out there, you know, they'll chip a bunch of balls to different hole locations and there's never any interaction. You know, I remember some of the most fun I had out there was Tuesdays. We'd have game. We had a standard game every single Tuesday. It was always myself and Brand Snedeker against Johnson Wagner and Ryan Armour, and we played every single Tuesday. And it was just fun. It was something that you really look forward to. And unfortunately, these guys, the way it is being done now, that you miss out on that as well.
19: Well, the camaraderie is important. One last question before we go to break, Brandon. We got plenty of time on this. And we talked about this the last time you were on the show, but the ball rollback, this type of thing. I still don't understand why they want to do something like that when you're only talking about 1% of the 1% of golfers like that. And, you know, a little grass seed and some shovel work, you could get the same results.
20: Yeah.
19: And from where you sit, what does that tell you?
20: For those that are against the golf ball rollback, I think there's been some encouraging news recently that they're pushing it back another 2 years now, which I think is wonderful. I'm right with you. It never made sense to me when they came out with us that this was necessary. I still think that your longest hitters are going to find a way to be your longest hitters anyway. It just did not make any sense. I think they're looking in the wrong place, Jeff. I think if you really are trying to do something, you need to look at the size of the driver head. I think that's where you need to look first, is bring the size of that driver head down where there actually is a skill to hitting the ball in the middle of the club face again. Now, these drivers are so good. You can hit it anywhere anywhere on that face, and it's going to be just fine. You need to bring that skill back where you've got to start hitting the driver out the middle of the club. To me, that is in it. To me, it's common sense. You know, you see every now and then these guys out there. I know they've done a lot on DP World Tour where they'll take a driver from 20, 30 years ago and hit it. And you see the numbers, how different the numbers are. Yeah. Why wouldn't we look there first?
19: Well, and I think you could, as far as the civilian population, guys like me, I like it having being as big as a Volkswagen. But if you're going to talk about slimming down a, you know, $35 billion golf ball industry, that's probably not going to fly.
20: Yeah, no, you're exactly right. I don't have many billions of golf balls they're putting out there as opposed to the driver heads. Yeah, it's a massive difference. But yeah, as I say, I think very encouraging if you want someone that's anti that ball rollback that they have pushed it back another 2 years, and which to me leads you to think that they're looking closer at it and they're thinking, is this actually something that needs to be done?
19: Yeah, I always remember I saw Fuzzy Zeller at an event up here, and he was telling people, don't go looking for your golf ball. They're like Doritos. They'll make more. Anyway, Granger and I are going to take a break. We'll be back. Stay with us.
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4: 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The

0: Hey, welcome back to Grilling at the Green. I'm JT. Today we got Brendan DeJong with us. Brendan, as you know, as we said before, and we will continue to say it on this program, is first of all, a great guy, former tour player, now works, well, you're working with PGA Tour Live. You're doing some stuff for the Golf Channel. What else are you doing?
1: I'm calling the majors for SiriusXM.
0: Oh, yeah, yeah.
1: Which I've done the last few years now. I have a radio show with Johnson Wagner on SiriusXM as well. Monday, Tuesday, Wednesday at 11 o'clock. That's a Wagyu and Filet with Brendan DeJong and Johnson Wagner. So yeah, it's been exciting, JT. It's been a lot. It's kept me busy in a great way. But yeah, there's about four or five different hats that I'm wearing and loving every minute of it.
0: You'll have to get me on your show to talk about barbecue.
1: There we go.
0: With your Wagyu tag and all that in LA.
1: Yeah. Love to.
0: I can do that. Now you sat behind the mic for a few years. You sit with Lisa on Golf Channel, all the accolades that we've talked about on this. What's the one thing that has, one, really gotten under your skin that you see in tournaments these days? And what's one thing that is, you've said, yeah, finally, somebody's doing something right?
1: I could go for several things that have gotten under my skin, but this aim point, good Lord, it's hard to watch. It takes forever. It just doesn't look good. You watch these guys, they're trampling all around the hole. It's not a good look to me. That's the one that really has crawled under my skin. A lot of times I have commented, probably times when I should have bitten my tongue and not said anything on a broadcast. But, that's one that is hard to watch. One thing that I've really enjoyed, I would say that, and it's been more noticeable this year, that there seems to be an uptick in the pace of play. And I know that I was just talking about the aim point, but it feels like there has been an uptick in the pace of play. And I was one who was a little bit skeptical when they said they were going to cut the fields to help the pace of play. I thought, hang on a second, that's not really the way to do it. But there has been an uptick in the pace of play. It feels like guys are starting to play a little bit quicker. Now, obviously, you're always going to have your slow guys out there. But for the most part, it does feel like there has been an uptick in the pace.
0: Well, I've kind of noticed it as far as, you know, watching it. On TV, of course, TV is very deceptive because you're not right there, on the grounds and watching these guys. But you're right. The aim point thing, it kind of, you know, they're doing this and they're doing this and they're doing this and whatever they're doing, you know, and I'm like, what the hell are you doing? You know, I'm an old farm boy. You can look at the ground.
1: Yeah.
0: You look at the dirt, so to speak, and it'll tell you what you should do.
1: Well, you've got the player doing it one side, then you've got the caddy doing it the other side, and then they come and have sort of a confirmation there about what they see, and then one guy sees something different, and then they've both got to do it from the other sides, and it's hard to watch.
0: Yeah, it's like you say, it's hard to watch. It's not very attractive for your ultimate consumer, the viewer, because they have no idea. I mean, they're not there. I don't know. I guess I've never taken, I've always been a fairly decent putter, and I spent a lot of time in the dirt as a kid, working with farm animals and stuff. And so you can see, I don't get it. So I think I'm going to be snarky here, Brendan. It's a sales thing. Somebody created this and there's probably some validation to some of it, but it's also a lot of golf coaches and stuff are making some good money doing it.
1: Yeah, and I'm saying this, Jeff, and I don't know if this is the case or not. And I would love to actually see a breakdown of the numbers of guys that are doing aimpoint now that didn't used to, and see what the help is. Has there been that much of a help, or has there been any improvement in your putting since you have started this method? Again, I haven't looked at those numbers. I haven't broke it down. It would be an interesting graphic to see.
0: Brendan DeJong from former tour, microphone jockey now, like me, much higher level than I do anymore, but he's doing good. And Brendan, going to stick around for after hours, but thank you, my friend, for being with us.
1: You're welcome, JT. Anytime. Thanks for having me again.
0: And tell them about, real quick before we go, your show. You are in, and Johnson's show, Monday, Tuesday, Wednesday, did you say?
1: Yeah, Monday, Tuesday, Wednesday, 11 o'clock Eastern Time. It's Wagyu Filet on SiriusXM PGA Tour Radio, Channel 92. And it's just, you know, Johnson and I were college roommates. We know each other very well. It's we just kind of talk about what's going on in the world of golf. We kind of go through some old stories that we can share from previous tour events that we've been at. And it's very laid back. It's an easy listen, and we're both having a lot of fun doing it.
0: You and Frank get along pretty good.
1: Yeah, indeed.
0: When he's on, we always talk steaks and food. Anyway, we're going to get out of here. Don't forget, After Hours is coming up. We'll be back next week with another show. We've got a litany of them booked right now. So until then, go out, play some golf, have some fun, but most importantly, be kind. Take care, everybody.
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6: Breaking news this hour from townhall.com. I'm Michael Herring. A man who opened fire last night near a White House security checkpoint is dead. It was the third incident of gunfire in the vicinity of President Trump in the last month. The agency says in a statement on Saturday, the Secret Service, I should say, that a preliminary investigation found the man was near the 17th Street and Pennsylvania Avenue checkpoint when he pulled a weapon from his bag and began firing. The White House is reshuffling its political team ahead of 2026 midterms.
7: Deputy Chief of Staff James Blair is leaving his White House post to lead the GOP's midterm strategy, focusing on preserving Republican control of Congress. Blair plans an aggressive campaign targeting up to 35 competitive House races, backed by a $400 million war chest. The effort will lean heavily on anti-democratic messaging, redistricting fights, and exploiting Democratic Party divisions amid concerns over falling approval ratings and economic headwinds. Ken Lorman reporting.
6: House Speaker Mike Johnson says voters will have a clear choice during the midterms.
8: Got men out of women's sports and little girls' locker rooms and into trans surgeries on minors. Do you want to keep that team, that party in charge of Washington? Or do you want to turn it over to the people that want to do the opposite of all those things I just described? It's a serious contrast. It's a serious, serious chasm, a widening chasm between the two parties that didn't exist here even 20, 30 years ago. But this is where we are.
6: President Trump says a deal with Iran, including the opening of the Strait of Hormuz, has been, quote, largely negotiated. He has announced this on social media after talks with Israel and other allies. The deal is described as a memorandum of understanding. It still needs finalization. It aims to end the war and includes two-month negotiations on Iran's nuclear program. Iran says the draft is a framework agreement for more talks. More on these stories at townhall.com.
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6: A suicide bomber has detonated an explosive-laden vehicle near a railway track as a passenger train passed through the southwestern Pakistani city of Quetta today, killing at least 23 people and wounding 7 others. The force of the blast caused 2 of the train cars to overturn and catch fire, sending thick smoke into the air, according to footage shared online this morning. The attack happened in an area where security forces are usually stationed, badly damaging several buildings and smashing vehicles parked along the road as well. A 9-story building under construction in a city north of the Philippine capital of Manila has collapsed. Police and officials say 24 workers managed to get out or were rescued. At least 21 remain missing, however. The building fell down before dawn today after a fierce thunderstorm in Angeles City. The police say more than 100 authorities and other government personnel are on the scene. News and analysis at townhall.com. I'm Michael Harrington. A proposed additive ban could change New York's pizza and bagels, some say, for the better.
10: New York, known for its pizza and bagels, could be banning a key component of a type of flour used in those iconic items, potassium bromide. The chemical compound is considered a possible carcinogen. Scott Wiener, who gives popular pizza tours, also gives his opinion.
11: The potassium bromide ban will be an earth-shaking event for New York pizza, but the result of it is going to be a net positive.
10: He argues the amount of danger a slice of pizza poses is arguable, but it's an unnecessary element. The legislation is awaiting the governor's signature. Julie Walker, New York.
6: The French Open tennis tournament, one of the big four Grand Slam events, has begun amid a heat wave in Paris. Amongst the early matches on day one on the clay court, 13th-seeded Karen Khachanova against Andrea Gaea. Novak Djokovic will be in action. This is townhall.com.
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14: Overnight low near 50 and a little bit breezy but clear skies. We get a really nice Sunday. Our afternoon high going up to about 80 and we should have lots of sunshine. Some clouds move in on Sunday night. Then our next cold front arrives on Memorial Day. We'll be getting rain, upper 60s. You can always get the latest weather at theanswerportland.com. I'm meteorologist Steve Hamilton on AM 1640, The Answer.
15: Welcome to User Friendly 2.0 with host Bill Sickens, technology architect.
16: And this is User Friendly 2.0. I am your host, Bill Sickens. Bill, Gretchen, welcome to this week's show. Ew. Hello there.
17: To our listeners in the United States, happy Memorial Day weekend. It is a time to remember those who have served that we have lost. And it's always good to take a little time and realize the sacrifice that many have made. All right, so this week we are going to be covering Jotunslayer. And Bill, I know you're going to be talking about that coming up. And then our second segment is going to be on Right to Repair. We've had a lot of questions coming in from that, so we just wanted to answer some of them and get some information out there on what's going on. And there's a lot of things going around that are just kind of, stories online. Not that that ever happens on the internet, but in this case it is. So we're going to hit and see what's reality is here and what is just, you know, folklore in that respect. So let's go ahead and jump right into the news. What do we have?
16: All right. China installs the largest turbine ever, and scientists warn of something bizarre. I mean, it looks big.
17: Yeah, it's huge. It is huge. And so what's going on here that the scientists are talking about is it could be affecting the local climate. And the other thing of it is just they say the size of the figure sounds straight out of a movie, and it kind of is. You know, there is a point of how big does it need to go, and this one is quite the case here. So the machine is up to 20 megawatt, which is a pretty good for a wind turbine, and the span can be from 853 to 958 feet across.
18: Wow.
17: So this is big, you know. So, and the annual electricity that this can create is up to 96,000 households, and that avoids roughly 73,000 tons of carbon dioxide compared to fossil fuel for generating the same power. So it definitely has its place. It's just big. It has a world record for the size. You know, that's not a shock considering. And the problem is that this changes airflow. And that's where they're worried about the local climate, because if you start changing that stuff, it will definitely affect the way storms come in and all that kind of thing. And as someone who grew up in Reno, Nevada, and was there from when I, you know, was younger, we used to have thunderstorms and things, and then all kinds of stuff was done to change the climate. Not wind turbines, but removing water and all this other stuff.
16: Yeah.
17: And now it, you know, those kind of things in the weather are gone, and there's droughts all the time. So you do want to be careful that you don't mess with that. I don't think they're going to have a drought, but it would definitely have the potential of affecting storm systems and everything else coming into it. So it's an interesting thing. You know, normally a wind turbine wouldn't be big news, but in this case it's big, so therefore it's news. So,
16: but there's also this. Isn't the turning of the prop, doesn't that create like a weird like sound or something? Yeah, that's the other thing people?
17: Too. Yeah, it sounds like something off-world is the way I heard it described. I couldn't find a recording of the sound.
16: Okay.
17: But yeah, and wind turbine sound, they have a unique sound just anyway. So you figure if it's this much bigger, it's going to sound that much louder, and then you're starting to deal with, you know, the sound the magnetic field of Mars makes or something. So there is some similarity from what I've been told.
18: Well, talking about Mars and space, an asteroid will make a close pass by Earth today. Here's what you need to know.
17: So as we are airing, this is actually on Monday, so this will be Memorial Day as well. And it's going to occur at 5:23 p.m. Eastern Time, and a strong telescope should be all you need to spot it. Okay, so the name of this is, they always have their weird names that they put onto these things, and it's like JH2, 2026 JH2. I was missing the year. You'd think I'd remember that part. And basically, they're not sure how big it is. They estimate it could be as large as 115 feet across. Which is about the size of a blue whale, just to give you a comparison. If you want to take a look at this, you can watch a live stream of the approach starting at 3:45 p.m. Eastern on the Virtual Telescope Project's YouTube page. So they're going to be live streaming it. Hopefully it won't be live streaming it crashing into the Earth. It's not going to do that. But, you know, it'd be interesting to see until the last part.
16: So that just seems really strange. It's getting that close, or, you know.
17: No, it's not close enough that it's going to cause us any harm. It's
16: okay.
17: Just a situation that I'm just thinking about that for some reason. There's a show on YouTube called What If, and they explore all these stuff. Some the newest one was something like this, probably in honor of this asteroid.
16: No. Okay. A space telescope just detected a strange cosmic pattern scientists have searched for since 1912. So tell us about this.
17: Okay, so it's the Dampe Space Telescope, or DAMPE, is the
16: which I've never heard of before. So I was a little excited. So yep. What does this telescope do?
17: It sees things in space.
16: Oh, really? Wow.
17: Yeah, that's what it does. And on that note, in that sarcastic answer, it's important to know that we think of telescopes a lot of times as the telescope at the planetarium, or you might have one, where you look at light in the sky and can see, you know, like the asteroid we were just talking about. But a lot of telescopes don't work that way, and they pick up particles and wavelengths of light and different things like that, and are able to see much further. And what they're talking about here is cosmic rays and how they are accelerated and transported through space. They've been searching for proof of this since 1912, as the headline said. And this has to do with different ways that we assume that the universe works. And then I've learned, you know, the more I learn about this stuff, the less I know, kind of thing.
16: Uh-huh.
17: But one note on this about the name of that telescope is it stands for the Dark Matter Particle Explorer. So that's specifically what it's for. And it's looking at spectral images, among other things. And it's seeing a pattern that would explain this. So what the theory is the rigidity theory, which probably isn't something that comes up in your, you know, normal conversation over coffee. It never has in mine.
16: Really?
17: But, yeah.
16: I thought it was all about being stiff and proper, rigidity.
17: Well, there you go.
16: Sorry.
17: So anyway, all right. Yeah, it's just one of those days, isn't it?
16: Yes, it is.
17: So, but they're saying that they have a 99.999% chance against alternative models. Scientists saying that there's strong evidence that we might finally be moving in the right direction on picking these particles up and looking at particle acceleration. Another topic that comes into this that's also not proven is particle decay. It's the idea that the universe will eventually break down into particles and that'll be the end of everything. And that idea is a theory that's gone along with trying to figure out what is creating the acceleration in space. Dark matter, we've heard a little bit more about that one. And there's certainly a lot of debate in the scientific community, which up until getting some evidence of this is like, you know, debating the mythology of the gods or something. It is, you need empirical evidence to be able to properly research these things.
16: Right.
17: Otherwise, you're operating on a lot of assumptions, you know, like.
16: And we all know what that means.
17: Yeah. Yeah, exactly. Again, like Luke gravity theory. So that being the case, it is interesting to start to see the puzzle pieces coming together. And that's basically what this is. So just, you know, 10,000 foot view again of this is this telescope that nobody's ever heard of. Not nobody, but, you know, very few people have heard of, has picked up a particle that very few people talk about at Starbucks that actually could prove the origin of the universe. So there you are.
16: I just thought people needed to know.
17: Yeah. Yes.
18: Well, and our third one for space, take a look at NASA's Stardance Challenge.
17: Yeah, this is being promoted by the Hack Club, which there is such a thing. Go to stardance.hackclub.com for details on this. And you make projects. It outlines what they are. This is obviously a STEM program. You actually get prizes. And they start up on June 1st, which is this coming week. So again, stardance.hackclub.com.
16: This is supposed to be for kids.
17: Yeah, you know, teens, 13, teens. 18. Thank you for that. Yes. You know, and it's basically any technical project you want. You can build a website, make a game, write an app, deal with hardware, you know, and some of the prizes. Ooh, I might have to enter this. Do you think I could pull myself off as 13, 18? Because you could get a Raspberry Pi, a 3D printer.
16: You may act like a 13-year-old, but you don't look like one.
17: Especially today. Yes. So anyway, the other thing about this, too, is it's a very easy entry point. If you haven't done a STEM program like this before or are new to it, there is a community of over 100,000 teens who are willing to help you get started. So it's a great way to get in. It's going to run from June 1st to September 30th with weekly drops, freebies, and so on. So check it out. And if you do this, go to userfriendly.show. I would love to hear about your experience with this.
16: Yeah.
17: You know, and if anybody is so inclined, maybe you could come and talk about it on the show.
16: All right. How to help protect yourself from Medicare scams. So this is probably for mostly for our American audience.
17: Yeah. And now for something completely different.
16: Different. Exactly.
17: So, you know, it's interesting. We cover this list of guidelines usually twice a year in some capacity or another. And the reason that it's been pushed out again, Schwab is the one that's sharing this now. This is an article that they posted. Joseph Reeves is the author on it. And it's because people are still falling for these scams. And it's not that they're a bad person or stupid or anything like that. It is a situation that the scammers are getting better and better at what they do. And remember, the scammer has 24 hours a day to practice their skit on this. You are busy and could run into things and not, you know, absolutely know. So some things that we're seeing, some of this you will have heard before, some of it are a little bit of a new twist on things, is an email that, or a text message, or even a voicemail or a phone call. We're starting to see that now with AI. Your social security number has been compromised by somebody at the border, and if you don't take care of this fine, we're going to arrest you immediately. Okay, that's one. There's other things that go along with that, too. The idea here is to get personal information and money. We've seen this with the IRS and other things as well, and the one thing to be aware of is under no circumstances would a government agency ever do that. They're not going to call you on the phone and demand money or you will be arrested. And if you do get something like this and are concerned about it, there's a couple of things you can do to try to verify whether it's real or not. Most likely it won't be. But the first thing is any kind of contact information that's included in the email, text message, or however this originated, do not call that. Do not go to that website. What you would want to do is go to the official website. In the case of the Medicare, where we're seeing the biggest part of this happening now, is Medicare.gov. And on their website, you can look, and there's a link on there for scams, and 99% that whatever has happened, you're going to be able to go there and look at it, and it's going to be outlined as one of the things that are going on. The other thing is, if you really want to talk to somebody, if you're concerned, 1-800-MEDICARE is the phone number. You can also call your medical provider on the back of your insurance card. Those are all legitimate phone numbers, but one of the big things here is, again, this idea that check it out, call the phone number in the email. We're busy. A lot of times that happens, and when you call that phone number, you're talking to the scammer who is trained to get you from your money. There's a story that came up from these that somebody had actually intercepted that an elderly lady was at a store buying, I think it was Green Dot cards or something like that, to the tune of $40,000, and a younger engineer came in and overheard it and kind of put a stop to it and called the police. And it took the police and him 30 minutes to let this lady know that, no, this is not real. She had already lost about $20,000, but they were able to stop it so she didn't lose all of her money. And because they were able to catch it when it happens, it looks like they're probably going to have a good shot at actually tracking it and getting the money back.
16: I hope so.
17: No.
16: That's really awful.
17: It is.
16: You know, our seniors don't have a lot of money. You know, it's not we roll around in money over here, you know. It's like, oh.
17: It is. And it's something that is so easy to do. And it's not just seniors. Yeah. This happens to a lot of people, you know. And the thing of it is and a lot of times people feel embarrassed, so they don't report it. And don't feel embarrassed because, again, they're professionals. You're not. And do report it because you might have a chance of getting your money back, but at the very least, maybe you can help someone else out.
16: Yeah, don't let the bad guy win by being embarrassed.
17: Exactly, exactly. And the one big thing with something like Medicare that goes beyond some of the other ones is if your Medicare number gets out, which is in this case one of the bits of personal information that they're going for, they can file bogus claims, get paid through that, through whatever scheme they have set up. And let's say that it's like a knee brace, because this is an example of what happened. So Medicare will cover a knee brace. So they scam that from a lot of people. And now, a few years later, the real person goes in and needs a knee brace. Well, we've already paid out on that benefit. We're not going to pay out on it again. This is the kind of thing that happens. And that's just one example. So, again, do not believe what's in an email, phone call, or anything else. Watch your statements. Don't believe the caller ID. That can be spoofed. I know it's difficult, but again, if you're worried about it, tell the person, okay, I'm going to call you back. If they try to keep you on the phone, that's a big time red flag. If they say, okay, call me back and give you a phone number, say thank you. then go to the Medicare website or whatever bank or whatever it is that you're trying to verify. Don't call the phone number back they gave you. Get the information off of the provider or the banking institution, or because these go everywhere, call them and find out if it's real. And please be careful with this stuff, because they do it because they get a lot of money. And because the money goes to the other side of the planet, a lot of times it's very difficult to get back. And by the way, the losses every year from this particular scam with Medicare is about $60 billion a year.
16: Jeez.
17: That's a lot of money.
16: So that's money from us taxpayers just going out the window.
17: Exactly. And it's money for people that don't get treatment that legitimately should, too. So it's really a bad thing. So anyway, so send us your questions and comments on that, too. We get a lot, and I actually do sit down and answer the questions that come in. I answer most of them. But in this particular case, we've been asked straight out about some scams. And we've been able to help some people in that respect, too. If you have someone that's computer savvy, ask them, but just don't take it at face value. All right. So let's talk Jotuns. So let me first identify that. Norse mythology, the religion of Thor, Jotuns are basically monsters or demons or something of that nature. So when you have a game called Jotun Hunter, that might give you an idea of what you're doing. So, Bill, you had a chance to give this a try. What did you think?
18: Well, it's Jotun Slayer, so it goes a little bit farther than hunting.
17: Oh, you're slaying the Jotuns. Okay. Hey, getting the name right's good, right? Jotun Slayer. Okay.
18: Jotun Slayer, Hordes of Hell. And that's hell like in Helheim. So it's, from their own description, a roguelike horde survivor game. Sort of like Vampire Survivors, if anybody knows what that is, where you're a character rolling around on a map and killing the hordes that come after you and getting power-ups, and you can level up your character. And beyond that, the roguelike portion of it is you're gaining money.

0: I enjoyed very much playing him. His game style was very much in line with my usual type. I've played some of the other characters, like Cirrus, who's very good at demolishing the hordes of hell.
1: Oh, cool.
0: And it's been a very interesting game. Again, it's the beginning of it is 10-minute rounds where you're fighting through these hordes before you have to go fight the Jotun, which is a giant boss, and they're very interesting and entertaining fights. And as you progress the game and get to harder levels, the levels get longer. Currently, I do have some hard mode and extreme modes that are up to 20 minutes long. So you're in for a haul. But again, the game is designed for short bouts of gameplay.
2: Right. What's the artwork like? You know,
0: oh, it's very pretty. Kind of dark. But it does very much elicit that Norse feeling to it. A lot of the still images, especially, have that very Norse feel that, you know, you're looking at Helheim and it's very cold and very dark and very. yeah, or Muspelheim, where you're in fire and fire monsters are attacking you and things like that. It's in. In fact, they have giant cannons that are shooting, raining down fire on you while you're playing that you have to go destroy, and it's they're very themed. I don't feel like each level is just a rehash of the previous level.
2: Oh, cool.
1: Well, that's cool. It's good to have variety. But yeah, this sounds like something that's enjoyable, and I know you get this on Steam, and I don't remember exactly what it was. You might know, Bill. It wasn't that terribly expensive to buy.
0: No, I believe it is right now. There you have a bundle of Jotun Slayer Hordes of Hell and Mad Smartphone Tycoon is currently on sale for 39% off for $14.88.
1: Mad Smartphone Tycoon, that's an interesting pairing.
0: So to buy it on its own is $15. Of course, they have collector's edition and stuff like that that adds in cosmetic armors and weapons. Just to get it in Conan is about $19. So,
1: well, as far as game goes, that's an extremely good value because usually $50-$60 for anything decent, and this one qualifies as decent. So, you know, I like that. I like it when these things are affordable. So you can actually try them out and enjoy it. Now, is this a multiplayer game? Is it single player?
0: It is single player for the most part. It does not have online, apparently, yet. It does split screen co-op.
1: Okay.
0: So you could have two people on the same system playing.
1: That's like the old Quake game.
0: Yeah. And so it's a shared split screen. I of course, don't have anyone to try it with, so I didn't get a chance to. But I can see what it would look like.
1: Local multiplayer mode is what it sounds like you're saying. Yeah. So. Okay. All right. No, that sounds really good. Yeah, you haven't lived until you've played some of the old retro games like Pac-Man or Wizard of War online. I've just started experiencing that. So it's, you know, the online adds something to it. But the two-player, I like that. And I don't think it's old school either to do it that way. It's kind of fun to actually be able to have someone else in the room, you know, at the same time.
3: Yeah. It makes it more fun.
1: So, no, but as far as these things go, so what, Bill, you know, we're getting into June this week. Do you have a pick of a game of the year yet?
0: No, I really don't. I mean, some of the older games that I've been playing that are considerably old have been doing very well, like Warframe.
1: Warframe's just a good game, but yeah.
0: Yeah, it's a free-to-play game, so people can get into it. It's definitely got a learning curve. I'm not going to lie about that, but it's got a great community. But they've come out with some pretty good stuff this year. But as far as game of the year, I just have not found it yet.
1: Yeah, it's interesting to look at it because it seems like a lot of the development from the big studios, I don't completely know what they're focused on. And the indie studios like Jotun Slayer seem to be putting out the better work right now. It costs less, and you're supporting developers and not some big corporation, which is kind of cool too, you know. As a programmer myself, I, you know, tend to like to be paid for my work. So
3: really,
1: Details.
3: You wanted to work for free.
1: Yeah, sometimes you have to explain that to the clients. But

it is definitely kind of nice. All right, so Jotun Slayer, about $20 for the thing for the game with the DLC. You can get it on Steam. It's available right now. Check it out and let us know what you think. And with that, we are going to take a break and then come back and talk about Right to Repair. This is User Friendly 2.0.

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1: With SRN News, I'm Michael Harrington in Washington. A man who opened fire near a White House security checkpoint last night is dead. The Secret Service says it was the third incident of gunfire in the vicinity of President Trump in the past month. Mr. Trump was at the White House at the time, but the Secret Service says he was not impacted. The man was near the 17th Street and Pennsylvania Avenue checkpoint when he pulled a weapon out of a bag and began to fire. President Trump says a deal with Iran, including the opening of the Strait of Hormuz, has been largely negotiated. He announced this on social media after talks with Israel and other allies. The deal, described as a memorandum of understanding, still needs finalization. It aims to end the war and includes a two-month negotiation over Iran's nuclear program. The U.S. would end its blockade of Iran's ports. Iran has signaled narrowing differences in the talks, but says more talks are needed. This is SRN News.
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0: 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Userfriendly.show is your one stop for past episodes, information on what's coming up, and a whole lot of other things. We love to hear from you. It's your place to leave your questions and your comments. Being that this is on air, you can still do that. And we love to hear from you. And in respect to that, a lot of questions have come in about right to repair. This is a topic we've talked about in the past and something that is still out there and has not been completely resolved. So basically, the definition of this, for anybody that's not familiar with it, is the right to repair movement basically is the idea that a small shop or you as an individual can work on and repair the things that you purchase. So whether that be a car or a tractor, farming equipment seems to be a big area of contention with this, or a computer or whatever, you're able to get to things like schematics, the software, if they have special tools, the ability to get to the special tools, that kind of thing. And what's happening is companies don't seem to like this. They want you to hire them. So they'll do things like void your warranty, which from my understanding is not even legal. I'm not an attorney, but the Moss Warranty Act or something goes into that, I think is what it is, and talks about this. It's like they used to, you know, warranty void if removed labels on things, and they can't void the warranty for that, but they still do in some cases try to, and they make things so you can't get them apart. They're glued together, and if you do get inside, you can't get the appropriate service information to be able to work on it. So right to repair is the idea that you have access to these things and that you can go in and deal with stuff. And you know, some of the other things that they used to do too, and we're moving in the right direction in some ways, is they can't require you to use specific parts. So it would be like, say, Ford says, if you change your oil and you don't use a Ford oil filter, they can void your warranty on your car. They used to do that.
1: Oh, jeez.
0: Yep, and they used to be able to do that. And it would be things like, I bring my car in because the windshield wiper motor went out. Oh, that oil filter, we don't know where that came from. Well, your warranty's voided. Even though those two systems would have nothing in common, but
1: okay, that's just plain cruddy.
0: Yeah. And it used to be if you didn't have your oil changes done by the dealer, you could run into problems like this. So a lot of that has been cleaned up, but we're still seeing things where they try to make it as difficult as possible. The other thing that's very interesting too is proprietary tools. It doesn't need to have that special tool, but it does because you can't get it, or if you want to buy it, it's going to be more than the device, so you're not going to, that kind of a thing, you know? So industries involved, it affects a lot of different things. We talked about some of them, but the list they give is smartphones, computers, farm equipment, cars, medical devices, appliances, gaming consoles. Companies such as Apple, Samsung, Microsoft, John Deere are frequently discussed in the debate, and that would be a lot of technology-based things. It isn't limited to that, but this is a big part of it. Do you remember when you could change the battery in your phone?
2: Mm-hmm.
0: And a battery goes dead, you could take the back off and put a new battery in. And the excuse is, well, it makes it thinner. If they wanted to design that with it being as thin as it is, they could do that. But they don't want you to get in there and change the battery. They want you to have to go to a service center to get that done, you know?
2: Yeah.
0: And that's the kind of thing. Have you guys run into this at all?
2: Yeah. There were a couple of situations. I mean, one was a bench charger.
0: Okay.
2: They would not allow us to repair it, but their situation was is that the specific diode, I guess it was whatever kept it switched on and off the power to this. They said it was very specific, and if they let us fix it, then they couldn't guarantee it was safe or anything like that. So
0: that sounds like the excuses a lot of these companies are making. Now, I will tell you as a person that does electronics, changing a diode is not that involved.
2: No.
0: And if, as long as you have the right part, and the idea also with right to repair is that you have access to the right part. But then you could have a situation where they've designed a diode that you can't buy anywhere else.
2: That was the other problem.
0: You into it. Yeah. Yeah. And so we don't want you to do that, you know. Now, the thing of it is you're not allowed to damage a device and still have the warranty go on or intentionally do something wrong. You do have to know what you're doing in some respect, but as long as you do, again, the argument for this is that you should have the right to do that.
1: The right to decide who's going to repair it.
0: Yeah.
1: What if you have a car and the dealership that you'd been going, bringing it to, was doing a poor job. Well, normally, if somebody does a poor job, then you're going to go find somebody else who will do a good job. So, you know, you could get stuck with a bad mechanic. That's yeah. not right. You should be able to go and find somebody else to do it.
2: Or a lot of dealerships, they just get so overloaded that they don't have time to do your vehicle for yeah. months.
1: Yep.
0: And this is a big issue. This is part of the farming stuff that's going on with tractors and things.
1: Mm-hmm.
0: The tractors and modern farming equipment are as technical as a car, sometimes even more so.
2: Yes.
0: With onboard computers and everything else. It's not, you know, grandpa's tractor that's sitting out there that you started, and if it doesn't start, you just kick it and it will. It's like anything else, gotten very, very complicated. And for people that are in that line of work, your harvest season is a very specific time. And if you don't harvest during that window of a couple of weeks, a couple of days,
1: whatever,
0: you lose your crop. So yeah. like Bill, you were just talking about, so I called the company and my tractor's broken down. Okay, well, we'll get to it when we get to it. If you could take it to a repair shop or work on it yourself, this is another argument that's not even just about saving money. Now, of course, having repair shops be able to do this stuff also brings down the price because there's competition. I don't like that. But again, you're dealing with stuff. Rural communities is another one. If you're out there and can't get to a technician very easily, or yeah. you know, your car breaks down and there's a great mechanic, but the dealership is out of your towing radius or something. You know, there's all kinds of things that are with this. And I get accused, not always, but I get accused often of being an Apple hater, and I'm not. But I don't like closed ecosystem things. And the reason I bring this up here is they're a company that has been making it more difficult to work on stuff. And when it came out that you had to be able to work on your iPhone, you had to rent this gigantic device that was shipped to you to be able to even open the thing up properly. And to this day, for people and anybody that's in the retro computer community will know this, is even the very first Macintoshes, they've never released the schematics for equipment that's going on 40 years old now. You still can't get official schematics. Now, over the time, a lot of this has been reverse engineered and things like that. But then there's specific chips in it that you can't get. This is a problem, you know. So that kind of a thing, if you could repair this stuff, it also keeps it out of the landfill, which is, you know, the thing. Now, the companies cite safety concerns, cybersecurity risks, intellectual property protection, reliability concerns, and fear about unauthorized modifications affecting product performance. Now, again, if you damage it, that's on you.
1: Yeah, exactly. You
0: know? And another example of this that I just think of off the top of my head, this was talked about on BBC, was an air fryer. And they were trying to repair this air fryer, long story of how they got into this, but there was something had gone out in the control panel. I believe the power supply overvoltage and burned out the processor chip in it. And you could go buy a new processor chip, although when you took it apart, the numbers had been removed. So trying to figure out what it actually was somewhat difficult, but just completely blank. But they were able to do that. But the problem is the processor, the program to run it, which is proprietary, is on the processor when it's manufactured. So even if you replace the chip, it still won't work. And, you know, that kind of a thing, it doesn't have to be like that. And if there's intellectual property concerns, all right, then make the chip available. Lock it down, secure it, but at least make it where you can buy it for a reasonable price. And that's the other thing. Oh, it's $120 for this device and it's $200 for the part. That's another problem that happens with some of this
1: built stuff. Built-in obsolescence.
0: Absolutely. Absolutely. Yeah. So in the United States, several states are taking this on. New York, California, Minnesota, and Colorado have passed right to repair laws. The FTC has expressed interest in support for increasing repair access. A lot of this has gone to court. There's been some wins. There's been some losses, depending on which side of the fence you're on, how you would perceive that. But it is definitely an issue that will most likely have to be litigated before it's really resolved, you know?
1: Yeah. I would think.
0: And again, it's a situation where it's a lot, it just comes down to money, you know, and that kind of a thing. Now, that's not everybody. Not all the big corporations are bad. Some are now offering self-service repair programs, official parts ordering, manuals, service manuals, and that type of a thing. Critics argue that these programs can still be expensive or limited, but at least it's a step in the right direction.
1: Mm-hmm.
0: You know?
2: Yeah.
0: So, interesting examples. This is something AI has given us, so let's talk about that. John Deere tractors. That's one of the bigger areas in the farming industry that has a lot of things. McDonald's ice cream machines. Smartphone repair restrictions, gaming console modification debates. Now, gaming consoles is another interesting part of this because, well, you know, back in the day, you had the original Atari. And one of the things that took Atari out was that anybody could manufacture cartridges and it would play on their system, whether or not it was a good game, notwithstanding, whether or not it was appropriate, notwithstanding. So when Nintendo came into the market with the original 8-bit, they had a lockout chip. It's one that's pretty easy to defeat, but at the time it did its job. And ever since then, there's been digital rights management on consoles that have come out. So one of the things is being able to get around that. Cartridges were very difficult to copy. You could do it, but you needed special equipment, that kind of a thing. Optical media is not that hard to duplicate. So Nintendo came out with a weird sized disc and one thing, and copy protection. Sega had that on the Saturn, and with all of that, there's ways that people get in to hack these devices, and some of what's required to do that is special chips that modify it that are like illegal to possess. And again, that's another thing. You own the device? Do you really?
1: Yeah.
0: Why don't I have a PlayStation 5 or an Xbox One? Because I have to pay $500 for the unit and then rent it to really be able to use it at $30 a month.
1: Yeah, they're already making a lot of money on it. They don't need to be so negative.
0: Yeah. Yeah.
1: Greedy. And
0: it is definitely a thing that is problematic.
2: But their thing is, oh, it's to stop cheating and to stop, cheating is their big argument.
0: Stop software piracy.
1: Is there really that much cheating going on?
2: There is a lot of cheating on gaming, yes, but
1: Who does it affect?
2: Gamers. I have been on games where cheating has happened, aimbots, mm-hmm. things like that, and it ruins the experience completely. But do I believe that that defeats right to repair? No.
0: And it's, you know, it's that type of a situation. Online gaming, you know, there's different ways that this could be handled. Again, speaking with my engineer hat on, you to game by the nature of what it is online have to be online.
1: Mm-hmm.
0: Right. And in order to do that, you have servers, and the servers could check a signature to see if it's the original processor or whatever you've changed in it and be able to lock things down that way. You don't have to do it where you completely close off access to the game console. And another thing that's happening now is all of this digital stuff where you buy things online, like from the PlayStation Store, and I'm sure Xbox has a similar thing. And it downloads it into your console, and you can no longer sell, loan, anything like that, like you could with a game that comes on some kind of media. The media or cartridge or whatever, I can hold it in my hand. I can give it to somebody. I can sell it on eBay. I can hang the discs up in my car from the rearview mirror if I want, but it's still a tangible thing that is mine. And when you download, which, by the way, costs about the same amount as getting the physical copy, you're in a situation where do you really own that or do you rent it? And that kind of a thing brings up, you know, different arguments that go along with this. We've talked about this with cars, the BMW thing with the, you have to pay to use your heated seats and other things. And this isn't just BMW, but they were kind of the first and did back off on that. But there's a lot of other questions that I would have to ask that goes along with this. If you can't use certain aspects of your console without paying a fee, well, if it breaks down, you're paying a fee. Who fixes it?
1: Yeah. You know?
0: If your heated seats go out, who fixes that if you have to pay to use them? I can assure you it's you. It's a rhetorical question, but it becomes, if I really am renting something and it breaks, usually I can send it back and rent something else. Can't do that here. So
1: you know, if you rent a hotel room, you don't really own the furniture. It's rented for the night.
0: Yeah.
1: You know?
0: Yeah.
1: And so you don't need to repair it or vacuum it or, you know, do those things. You need to remove your personal belongings when you leave.
0: Yeah.

0: now, and they maintain it.
1: And it's even like things, you know, there's, these are different in different places, I know, but if you have tolls, you might have a device that you can go through an easy pass lane or whatever your jurisdiction calls it, and you have money loaded on that device. You can buy them. A lot of times you rent them. But if they break, there's a place, you know, a setup in place where you get that fixed. It doesn't fall on you. Some do and some don't. But that's an example of something that is truly rented and has service to go along with it. And, you know, the other thing of it is, too, is all of this over-the-air updates and that kind of thing. And this is also creating a lot of problems where you'll buy something and then all of a sudden it's updated and that update creates a situation where it locks you out of something or prevents you from doing something. Or
0: this sounds like software, like the software that, you know, like Adobe and stuff like that, when they keep changing things around and it's like, oh, that used to be fun to use. Now it isn't.
1: And you don't have the option of staying with the original version for one thing.
0: Yeah.
1: Some of the worst case scenarios, there's devices where you buy it, including some kind of a function, and then they air quote update it 6 months later, and now you have to pay for that function that was free when you bought it.
0: Yeah.
1: I have a problem with that, a big problem with that kind of a thing, you know?
2: Well, and like you're talking about obsolescence.
1: Yeah, absolutely. But it's also taking features away that were there when you bought it. So all of a sudden, what you paid for is no longer the same thing. Asking an attorney would be a good thing about that and seeing what the legality of something like that is. I'd just be curious. And, you know, Gretchen, you're talking about Adobe, which is one of the more controversial ones because they and other software like QuickBooks, Intuit, have done things where you can no longer buy the software. And yes, I know that you were buying a license and all of that. You didn't actually buy the intellectual property rights to it, but you still
0: had the disk in your hand. And if your computer died or if you wanted to upgrade your computer, you had those disks and then you stuck those disks into the brand new computer and you still had your software that you paid for.
1: Yeah.
0: And then you could reinstall it and you are back to enjoying that software again. And they've designed it so it doesn't work that anyway.
1: The other real gotcha on this too is, again, quoting Adobe, they're not the only ones, but I think they're the biggest, where you have stuff in very proprietary formats. So you go into your Photoshop or Premiere or whatever the case may be. You can export things, of course, but the format that it's actually in only works with that software. And if you stop paying the monthly fee, all of a sudden you don't have access to your own information anymore, your own projects, you know, whatever it would be. And that's a problem. And I look at it from a standpoint, I've argued in the past that more expensive software having an option to rent it by the month, I don't have a problem with that. But when they took away the option to buy it completely, and this was my big thing with QuickBooks, I still run the old 2020 version of QuickBooks because I will not move to one where I have to make monthly payments to use it. Plus, it still does what I need it to. And I remember them going, well, it won't do payroll anymore. Fine, I'm going to change my payroll provider. How did that work out for you, Intuit? Yes, I'm irritated with that.
0: Well, and rightly so.
1: You know, it just really is a strange thing. The other thing, too, is devices and knowing what they do. There was an interesting story about robotic vacuums and the fact that they, as they go around your house, certain brands seem to map your house and send that information somewhere. And a person that was very network savvy closed the Wi-Fi down to those channels, left it open for being able to do other things like communicate with the app and so on, but blocked the ports, which is a thing within like a firewall where you can block certain lines of communication. And I probably could describe that a lot better, but the point being is it worked for 3 days and then stopped. And called the company, it's still under warranty. Well, okay, you know, send it in. So he does. Well, it works perfectly for us, sends it back, works for about 3 days, and then it stops. So obviously the problem was is he had his network shut down. So now all of a sudden the vacuum my house, not only is it going to send a map of my house somewhere that I don't control, but I don't have the option of vacuuming my house if I don't have a Wi-Fi network.
0: Yeah, what if you're somebody who, I'm going to take my vacuum while I'm vacationing and at the family cabin where there's no Wi-Fi. So does that mean the vacuum isn't going to work there? You paid for a vacuum that doesn't work?
1: So Gretchen, answers your question, yes, it will not work there.
0: So that's stupid.
1: Yeah.
0: Then that's a bad product.
1: The other thing is locking products. This is something we're seeing where you buy a device. Smart speakers are a big one for this. But there are a lot of other things out there where you activate your device with the company, i.e. Amazon. And okay, you want to put the device up on eBay. Yes, you can unlock it and sell it. But if you don't, it can't be used by anybody else at all, you know, because it will not attach to the network to be re-registered. So what's happening with that is you get a lot of different things out there. I wanted a over-the-air tuner for my Fire TVs. They quit making them. So I tried to buy a used one. Well, the company that was selling it was a pawn shop. No one knew who the original seller was, but it was locked or whatever that is. So now this device is just completely useless. There's no way.
0: So it goes in the landfill.
1: It's exactly what happened. In my case, it went back to the pawn shop, but sold it on eBay. But, you know, and it's not the pawn shop's fault because I don't think they knew, and it's not their job to know that.
0: Yeah.
1: But it is a situation where, again, you have a great deal of control lost on the things that you own. You know, another side of it, too, you want to bring that robotic vacuum. Let's say your cabin does have Wi-Fi. Well, you're probably going to have to factory reset it to get to work with the other network, and then factory reset it again to get it back on your network. That's a problem. You know,
0: and
1: it definitely is a situation that has to be addressed, because if people don't stand up to this type of thing, it's a problem. I bought a really cool new OLED television. I love the picture. The firmware update that came in 3 days after I got it added this ambient mode that I cannot figure out, ChatGPT cannot figure out how to turn off. So now if you walk in front of the television, it senses you're there and turns it on and starts delivering advertising and things. So I finally put
0: Fahrenheit
1: a hard
0: switch on. Fahrenheit 451,
1: yeah,
0: huh?
1: Yeah. So now I'm going back and I flip a switch that's cut the power to the thing because I don't want it to do that, you know?
0: Yeah, because you just might be walking through the room. You don't need it to turn on.
1: Yeah, exactly.
0: It's not a burglar alarm.
1: Everybody says there's a way to shut off the ambient mode. Well, if you know about it, please send it to us in the comments, because I haven't been able to figure this out yet. And Samsung, maybe you could send me how to do it. Anyway.
0: Yeah, they should.
1: Not that I'm singling anybody out, but that is the brand of the television in this case. But yeah, it's definitely a situation that needs to be addressed. So, talked about the U.S. Internationally, they're addressing this too. European Union has implemented standards for repairability, including, like we talked about here, spare part requirements, repairability labels, and longer support windows. You know, again, it's the idea, if you know how to fix it, you should be allowed to do it. And if you don't, or if you get in and destroy it, well, you know, that's the risk you take for doing it, but you should be allowed to take that risk. And I think that's, again, what Right to Repair is talking about here. So I don't know. Running into these things, it definitely is a situation. I noticed this when I was working on the robots for the STEM thing we did last month. And I wanted to use a video game controller to run the robot. You know, for high school, they're going to most likely be used to it from your PlayStation, yeah, Xbox, whatever. I ended up using an Atari controller because it didn't lock to the console. It put out standard information over the Bluetooth connection that I could read without having to decrypt things. Why do you have to have the controller inputs encrypted? What possible reason is there for that? I know the answer to that, but it's not for a reason of making it work properly, because nobody's going to hack the data stream between your remote and your PlayStation. And if they do that, I want to meet that person and hire them, because they'd be a good hacker, you know? But it also doesn't really affect that much. But it does make a situation. Now, I know they're not doing it. You can still pair it with other things and move it and stuff. But it would be possible, the way that it's set up now, to lock it to the PlayStation or Xbox console that you paired it to originally. And if the company decided not to allow it to be unlocked, you can never resell or use it anywhere else. You know?
0: Wow.
1: That type of a thing. Again, losing control of it. It's possible. Doesn't mean they're doing it, but it is definitely possible. So Right to Repair is a big deal. Obviously, if you haven't gotten the idea, we support this. Having the ability to do what you want to with the stuff that you buy that you supposedly own. So we'll keep you up to date on where this is going, but this is a little bit of a deep dive into the whole idea of this, and hopefully we answered some questions, but keep them coming in. Userfriendly.show is the place to send them. That's how we do our programming. That's how we figure out what to talk about here. And we're going to be doing a Q&A coming up here later this summer. So keep them coming in, and we will see if we can answer your question. Until next week, this is User Friendly 2.0, keeping you safe on the cutting edge.
0: User Friendly 2.0, copyright 2013 to 2026 by User Friendly Media Group, Incorporated. 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
4: Breaking news this hour from townhall.com. I'm Michael Harrington. A man who opened fire near a White House security checkpoint last night was shot dead by the Secret Service. This is the third incident of gunfire in the vicinity of the president in the past month. He was in the building, but he is fine. The president also says a deal with Iran, including the opening of the Strait of Hormuz, has been largely negotiated, announcing this on social media. A shakeup inside the Republican Party, where loyalty to the president is playing an increasingly decisive role.
5: A wave of primary defeats is hitting incumbent Republicans, seen out of step with the party's conservative base. Several Indiana state senators, along with Louisiana Senator Bill Cassidy and Kentucky Congressman Thomas Massey, have all lost or faced serious challenges. President Trump's endorsements are proving pivotal, signaling a shift toward a more aligned GOP establishment. Meanwhile, Texas Senator John Cornyn is locked in a tough runoff against Attorney General Ken Paxton, with Mr. Trump backing Paxton. Willie Nelson reporting.
4: A new income tracker is highlighting a sharp contrast in wage trends between the last two administrations.
6: Data from the Unleash Prosperity Committee shows incomes rising significantly faster during the first 16 months of President Trump's second term compared to notable declines under former President Biden. Analysts say recent pressures tied to the Iran conflict and higher oil prices have weighed on real wages, but there is optimism ahead. If oil drops back below $80 a barrel, experts expect incomes and overall affordability to rebound. Ken Lorman reporting.
4: A proposed $7.25 billion settlement over claims that Roundup weed killer causes cancer now faces potential delays. An attorney has filed paperwork to take it to federal court. This is townhall.com.
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4: Secretary of State Marco Rubio has arrived in India ahead of a meeting this coming week with his counterparts from India, Australia, and Japan, members of the Indo-Pacific Strategy Alliance known as the Quad. The visit comes as Washington is seeking to stabilize relations with India after ties soured over President Trump's tariff policies, which raised duties on several Indian exports. Much of Rubio's 4-day visit, however, will focus on a multi-city tour along with a gala reception in New Delhi, marking the 250th anniversary of U.S. independence. Chinese local officials say a gas explosion at a coal mine in northern Shanxi province has killed at least 82 people. It's the country's deadliest mining accident in recent years. The official Xinhua news agency says the accident happened in Shanxi City's coal mine the previous evening. More than 120 people were also hospitalized as a result of the blast. News and analysis at townhall.com. When World Cup play gets underway next month, Mexico will become the first country ever to host the event three times.
8: Mexico is set to co-host the World Cup from June 11th through July 19th. The once every 4 years event is the biggest in all of sports, and soccer just happens to be by far the most popular sport in Mexico. Some matches there have been known to shut down entire cities. The roots of Mexican soccer trace back to the 19th century in Mineral del Monte. That's where the game was first introduced by British miners. Hosting duties for this year's World Cup will be shared by Mexico, the U.S., and Canada. Bob Agner reporting.
4: Turns out Taylor Swift likes basketball, too. The global music star sat courtside for Game 3 of the Eastern Conference Finals, along with her fiancé and Cleveland native Travis Kelce, as the Cavaliers hosted the New York Knicks yesterday. Swift and Kelce, who recently signed a three-year deal with the Chiefs, took their seats at Rocket Arena shortly before tip-off. More on these stories at townhall.com.
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13: Overnight low near 50 and a little bit breezy, but clear skies. We get a really nice Sunday, our afternoon high going up to about 80, and we should have lots of sunshine. Some clouds move in on Sunday night. Then our next cold front arrives on Memorial Day. We'll be getting rain, upper 60s. You can always get the latest weather at theanswerportland.com. I'm meteorologist Steve Hamilton on AM 1640, The Answer.
14: The wild world of D.C. politics to America's culture clash. 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
15: Do you think Joe Biden could pull off this visit to China that President Trump experienced this week? Do you think Kamala could summon 30 of the top CEOs in the world and work out deals with China? Only this guy. Only this man, only this person, Donald Trump, was able to pull this off. We'll see what kind of fruits this may produce. I like our chances a lot. I like our chances in November. In fact, our chances are getting better and better. President Trump told Sean Hannity last night, as soon as this war ends, gas prices are going to go down lower than they were before. We're going to see gas prices plummet. We're going to see grocery prices come down. Affordability is going to get a lot more affordable in a hurry. I'm looking at all of the prognostications, the predictions about the midterm elections. Do you know, basically, the Democrats are going to have to run the table with every congressional race in order to reach 218. And they're not going to do that. I mean, I don't want to jinx it, and I probably shouldn't say that, but I'm going to say it. They're not going to run the table. They're not going to win every single toss-up. They might win some of them. You might even win most of them. Not going to win all of them, which means they're not going to take control of the House, which would be huge. But the American people understand that the Democrats are crazy. I love overhearing political arguments in person. I was in the terminal yesterday at the airport, and there were two guys, looked like two couple of businessmen, and they were having a good old-fashioned political rhubarb. they were having a back and forth, and they were going at it pretty hot and heavy. And the guy said, look, you represent a party whose leader in the House is bragging that he wants to crush Republicans' souls. And the Democrat got all offended. He goes, he didn't say that. And the other guy said, yes, he did. He said, we're going to win in November, and we're going to crush their souls. He wants to crush Republicans' souls. And the Democrat didn't believe it. So I love, and I wanted to jump in so bad. I wanted to jump in and say, hi, fellas, how you doing? My name is Mike Gallagher. I kind of do this for a living. Can I moderate? Can I referee? Can I dive in and be a part? I wanted to say, I was going to pull up my phone and play the clip of Hakeem Jeffries for this guy on my iPhone. I thought, I'll play it for him. But Yasmin can do it for you. This is Hakeem Jeffries. When I first heard this clip, I thought, my gosh, are they really this desperate that they're talking about soul crushing? Well, yes, they are.
16: We will beat the far right extremists. We're going to win in November, and then we're going to crush their souls.
15: There you go. We're going to crush their... We're all far right extremists now. He's talking about Republicans, and he wants to claim that all Republicans are far-right extremists, and they're going to crush our souls. They're not just going to win an election. They're going to crush our souls. My gosh. Welcome aboard. Happy Friday. We made it. 800-655-MIKE. I hope you join us. 800-655-6453. I like where things are going. I like the direction we're in. I'm feeling optimistic. I'm feeling good. I'm feeling hopeful. I'm feeling fairly confident. Now, the work is not over, and we got to do our part. We got to show up. We got to vote. We got to canvass neighborhoods. We got to knock on doors. We got to win this thing in November. And I don't mind sharing with you how superstitious I get about certain things. Can I just quickly tell you that we are in the middle of our Angel Tree Prison Fellowship campaign, where we're sending kids to summer camp for a week. I'm going to take a minute here on a Friday to just thank somebody in Dallas, Texas, who stepped up and made a $3,000 donation. That means 15 kids are going to get to go to summer camp. It's $200 to sponsor a child. And that I wanted us to get over 100 yesterday, over 100 kids. With his donation, we're now over 100, well over 100. In fact, 96, let's see, we're now at 111 kids. Our goal is 650. We got a long way to go, but I need you. I need your support for these children of American prisoners. Prison Fellowship ministers to the families of people who are incarcerated. And for $200, you could sponsor a child for an entire week to go to a Christian summer camp where these children are going to get to play, they're going to get to be outdoors, they're going to get to go horseback riding and all the things the kids get to do at summer camp, and they're going to learn about the gospel. And many of these kids, well, they're going to get saved. You're going to save a lot of souls. I mean, look, what an opportunity. You're listening to some big mouth talk show host who's showing you a way to save souls for all eternity. Please go to MikeOnline.com. You'll see the Angel Tree banner there. You'll be able to click on that. It just takes about 3 or 4 minutes to make a secure online tax-deductible donation. And, you know, if $200 is a little pricey, I certainly understand that. $25, $50, $100, whatever you can spare to donate to our Prison Fellowship Angel Tree campaign. We will be so thankful for you blessing these children. And we've got a long way to go, but this audience always steps up. So right now, and remember, we've got the 15 kids added to the total. You'll see the banner. You'll see the thermometer there. Right now it says 96 out of 650 kids. It's actually 96 plus 15 because we've got the 15 coming in from the Family Foundation. So thank you very, very much for supporting our Angel Tree campaign. God bless you. And let's keep it going. Maybe today's payday for you. You want to pay it forward? Thank you for blessing all of these children and showing the world how generous Americans really are. Mary's in Oregon. We'll start there at 13 past the hour. Hello, Mary. Happy Friday. How you doing?
17: Hi, Mike. I just want to say first over that you're great. You just always uplift me every morning, so I love you so much.
15: Thank you, Mary. But, you're really kind. Love you, too.
17: Oh, thank you. But, yeah, I'm real worried, Mike, about soon. If we don't get this Save America Act passed, it's not going to matter. And the Democrats are going to crush our soul.
15: I know.
17: And everything that Trump's been doing isn't going to matter. And, well, and nobody's talking about it too much anymore.
15: Oh, we we can't let it go. You're so right, and I'm glad you reminded everybody. But look, the first things first. I mean, if the SAVE Act has any prayer at all, it's if we continue to have control of the House and the Senate.
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15: Can you imagine an official in a city saying it's outrageous and I'm very uncomfortable with the idea that an outgoing white mayor would be replaced with a black person? Can you imagine what would happen to that individual who would say such a thing? Wait until you hear what the head of the Charlotte, North Carolina NAACP said, that there would be even a consideration of a white person being considered interim mayor of Charlotte, North Carolina. I wonder what the racial composition is of Charlotte. You think it's like 90% black? Maybe it is. Maybe the overwhelming people, residents of Charlotte, are black, because, as I understand it, just about every single city official in Charlotte is black. And so as a result, the head of the NAACP there says it is outrageous that a white person could even be considered to be interim mayor to replace the outgoing black mayor. More on that in just a moment. Let me tell you a little bit about making sure your dog is taken care of. The Rough Greens Way. We had Dr. Dennis Black on the show yesterday. 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So great. Your dog will ask for it by name. When I first heard this clip, I thought, again, can't be real. Here she is, the president of the NAACP in Charlotte, North Carolina, a woman by the name of Corinne Mac talking about the idea of replacing the outgoing black mayor, Vi Lyle, with a white person on the, even an interim basis.
1: Why would we replace the black outgoing mayor with a white person? That simple.
4: NAACP Charlotte Mecklenburg Chapter President Corinne Mack refusing to walk back her comments in this Facebook post from Monday. Mack wrote that it is, quote, seriously disturbing for white folks to be lobbying to be Charlotte.

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2: Position. You know what the makeup is of race in Charlotte? White, 39.9%, about 360,000 people. Black population, 33.6%, approximately 303,000 people. So in a majority white city like Charlotte, the head of the NAACP believes it's outrageous for white folks to even consider replacing the outgoing black mayor with a white person. It's outrageous. It's wrong. She's disturbed. She cannot believe that anybody would even second guess her belief that you may not replace an outgoing black mayor with a white person. Look, this is the same thing Biden did. Kamala Harris is the ultimate DEI hire. I don't say that even to attack her. Biden said it. He was going to find a black female to be his vice presidential running mate. Remember that? We talked about it. We played the clips. That was his intention all along. I'm going to find a black woman to be my vice presidential running mate. That's DEI. That's diversity, equity, and inclusion, which is why so many of us hate it. That's why we despise it. That's why we get so angry at saying, we don't care about the content of your character or your qualifications or your ability to do the job or not do the job. You just got to have the right skin pigmentation. As long as you're black, you're okay. And Americans have had it.
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0: Michael Harrington in Washington. A man who opened fire near a White House security checkpoint last night is dead. The Secret Service says it was the third incident of gunfire in the vicinity of President Trump in the past month. Mr. Trump was at the White House at the time, but the Secret Service says he was not impacted. The man was near the 17th Street and Pennsylvania Avenue checkpoint when he pulled a weapon out of a bag and began to fire. President Trump says a deal with Iran, including the opening of the Strait of Hormuz, has been largely negotiated. He announced this on social media after talks with Israel and other allies. The deal, described as a memorandum of understanding, still needs finalization. It aims to end the war and includes a two-month negotiation over Iran's nuclear program. The U.S. would end its blockade of Iran's ports. Iran has signaled narrowing differences in the talks, but says more talks are needed. This is SRN News.
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4: Overnight low near 50 and a little bit breezy, but clear skies. We get a really nice Sunday. Our afternoon high going up to about 80, and we should have lots of sunshine. Some clouds move in on Sunday night. Then our next cold front arrives on Memorial Day. We'll be getting rain, upper 60s. You can always get the latest weather at theanswerportland.com. I'm meteorologist Steve Hamilton on AM 1640, The Answer.
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6: I'm sitting here just wondering, how in the world, how do we sit here and hear a racist statement and pretend it's not racist? How is it not racist? And I understand the NAACP, the National Association for the Advancement of Colored People. I get it. It is an advocacy group for African Americans in America. I get it. I understand that. But that gives you license to openly say you don't have to be the, you don't have the right to be offended at the belief of the NAACP head that it's outrageous to even consider a white person replacing an outgoing black mayor? How is that not racist? We talk about cries of racism all the time. I always kind of make fun of it, you know, because I throw in that racist. It's a little bit like Rough Greens. But it's true. Oh, you're a racist. He's a racist. She's a racist. Everybody's a racist. If you're critical of a black person in America, you must be a racist. Well, no, you're not. But if you say it's terrible, it's wrong, it's inappropriate for white people to consider a white person to be mayor, only even on an interim basis. We're not even talking about the full-time replacement for Vi Lyle, the outgoing Charlotte mayor. I can't get over this. Can we play it one more time? Check out this report of from the courtesy of Queen City News. This is the president of the NAACP, Corinne Mack, responding to the controversy she created when she put out a Facebook post saying that she's dismayed, she's upset, she's not happy with even considering a white person to be Charlotte's interim mayor.
7: Why would we replace the black outgoing mayor with a white person? That simple.
8: NAACP Charlotte Mecklenburg chapter president Corinne Mack refusing to walk back her comments in this Facebook post from Monday. Mack wrote that it is, quote, seriously disturbing for white folks to be lobbying to be Charlotte's interim mayor. City Council is currently searching for someone to serve out the remainder of Vi Lyle's term, who is set to resign at the end of June. In an interview with Queen City News on Wednesday, Mack argued recent rulings on voting rights and redistricting efforts are evidence of black representation being undermined and stripped, and that voters in Charlotte have been intentional about having black representation.
7: And my question to the white folks who are up in arms and outraged, are they outraged about the fact that black representation is under attack?
6: My gosh. My gosh. First of all, the gerrymandering that she's talking about, when done under racial guidelines, is 100% unconstitutional and illegal. And that's what the Supreme Court is finally fixing. You can't create black majority districts just so you have a black elected representative for Democrats. It doesn't work that way. You can't redraw congressional maps based on race. And the Democrats have done it anyway. And the Supreme Court finally came along and said, can't do it anymore. Sorry, no can do. And, of course, the narrative from people like this woman, well, there's no more black representation. What about white representation? Is there such a thing as white representation? Do white people and Republicans have representation in Charlotte, North Carolina? A white majority city where nearly every single city official is a black Democrat? You're not allowed to ask about that, right? Don't you dare question this. Just pay your high property taxes. Don't ask about the high salaries, the payoffs. Just pay your taxes and shut up. You're not allowed to push back. Unbelievable. Unreal. 800-655-MIKE. 800-655-6453. By the way, nice text from Chris in Indiana. As we are hoping that we, and look at the, let's see what the counter says right now at MikeOnline.com. I want to have a big day today on a Friday. Come on, it's Friday. You're in a good mood. You're feeling optimistic. Look at that, 97 on the screen. 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Chris from Indiana says, my wife made a regrettable decision years ago. Prison fellowship has always been there for us. Year after year, presenting my kids with opportunities, they're great people, and prison fellowship has made my children's childhood a lot better, knowing that their mom was still thinking of them. That's the beauty, that's the magic, that's the wonderment of prison fellowship. This is a big deal, and I really need your help to get these kids to summer camp. We've got a big goal of 650 children. It's very ambitious. I think we can do it. 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You'll see the counter. You'll see the banner. 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Hello, Rich. How are you today?
9: Good, Mike. How are you doing?
6: I'm good. I'm good.
9: So, my comment is, it reminded me of the Southern Poverty Law Center. You know, they have to make sure that everything looks racist or they have no reason to be. And what I was going to say is, what would be news is if she said something that wasn't racist, because that's basically why they exist.
6: Well, I mean, look, it's one thing to advocate for the black community in America. No, nothing. There's nothing wrong with that. I get that. But that doesn't give you license to be a stone cold racist. You can't be a bigot and say, oh, we can't have a white person. Why can't you have a white person replace a black mayor? I mean, and she's willing to say it. Can't do it. Isn't that racist, Rich?
9: Oh, absolutely. Like I said, but they are, you know, they are, that's their reason for being. I mean, they are founded as a racist organization because everything they do is based on skin color.
6: I got you. Thanks, Rich. Good to hear from you. One open line, 800-655-MIKE. Mark's in California. Hey, Mark, how are you today?
10: Hey, I'm fine. You know, about these black congressional districts and all that. We characterize the left as loony and all that, but really they're very intelligent and very subtle about what they're doing. I just was filling out the census form last night, the survey that they send out, and now they not only want to know your race, but they want to know where you're born and what country of origin your ancestors came from. They're digging down real deep, and it's subtle, and they're not going to give it up easy. We've got to be really diligent in responding to all these things.
6: Well, and we've got to be truthful. I mean, you just got to tell the truth about race. You got to be able to just tell the truth. You got to be able. We had a caller who said that I was contributing to racism, and he hung up. I wish he'd call back. I'm trying to get Alex to get the guy back on the line. How am I contributing to racism by playing a clip from the president of the NAACP in Charlotte, who said it's outrageous to consider a white person as an interim mayor to replace an outgoing black mayor? What was the guy's name? Wasn't it Greg? Was it Craig? Let's get him back. I mean, if we can get him on the line, I'd love to talk to him, and I'd give him an opportunity to explain how I'm somehow contributing to racism. No, I'm trying to combat racism. I'm trying to stop racism. But when the president of the NAACP says something that dramatically racist, we're supposed to ignore it? What in the world goes through people's minds to say that publicly? How in the world do you turn around and say, well, it's terrible to have, even for you white folks? Racism is not a one-way street, as somebody in Columbus, Ohio just texted. And if you have hatred in your heart for somebody because of the color of their skin, you're a racist, whether you're white or black. Danny's in Louisville, Kentucky. Hey, Danny, you're on the Mike Gallagher Show. Hello.
11: Good morning, sir.
6: Hello, Danny. How are you?
11: I am so glad someone is finally deciding to air out the fact they redefined racism. It is not just white people against black people. It's black people against white people against any other race you want to put in. And if they really want to get rid of racism, why, when you describe something went wrong, do you add color?
6: Bingo. I mean, well, why is everything judged by the color of your skin rather than by your ability to do the job? It's insane. It's absolutely ludicrous. I hope the guy calls back who said that I'm somehow contributing to racism by having this conversation. I'd really be interested to hear what he has to say. 16 before the hour. Meanwhile, President Trump tells Sean Hannity last night, as soon as this war with Iran is over, wait till you see what happens to affordability in America, particularly gas prices. That and a whole lot more coming up.
12: Oh, baby, when I see your face, mellow as the mic. This is AM 1640. The Answer. New movie, The Dragon's Prophecy. Dinesh D'Souza brings the new Middle East into focus with a message of perseverance, faith, and a shared global destiny.
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15: Israel and Christians are coming together in a way they have never been before, since the Book of Acts.
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6: Man, I want to go to Manteo, North Carolina. That's what we're showing right now on the Salem News Channel Cameron Network. Wow. Manteo, North Carolina, located in Roanoke Island. There's a beautiful body of water and bridges there. And check it out, snc.tv, for all the ways you can watch Salem News Channel 24/7. I just saw a post on X from somebody who pointed out how liberals love pretending that black people's power is being taken away by this whole redistricting decision in the U.S. Supreme Court. But when they have the chance to vote for a black woman for governor of Virginia, they chose the white wine mom, the Democrat lady. And Obama told them to do it. Person on X says they are the oppressors. Meanwhile, President Trump says that U.S., the United States, and China are on the same page regarding Iran. Very productive meetings this week. Only this guy, only this president is capable of getting over 30 of the top CEOs in the world to go over with him and have productive meetings with China. Here was what President Trump, who sat down with Sean Hannity last night, said about what happens when the Iran war comes to an end.
0: I don't like talking about it because then the fake news media says, Trump doesn't talk about the fact that somebody's paying two and a half from, I had it down to $1.85 in Iowa a gallon. So now it's $4. And it's going to not be long. And as soon as the war ends, it's going to go down to lower than it was before. It's going to be very quick. And, when I explain it to people, all you have to do is say, do you think Iran, they're crazy, should have a nuclear weapon? Everybody says no. I said, well, then you think I'm doing the right thing.
6: Incidentally, I knew I was mispronouncing that. As soon as I said Manteo, it's Manteo. Sorry. Thank you, North Carolina. The Outer Banks. Roanoke Island, right? I am right about that, but I said Manteo. Manteo was the shot we had there on the Salem News Channel. And that, to President Trump's question, do you want Iran to have nuclear weapons? I mean, if you believe all the intelligence that says they were days, if not weeks away, from being able to produce a nuclear weapon, he dealt with that as well when he sat down with Sean last night on Fox News.
1: 60% enriched uranium could be weapons grade, 90% enriched in under 12 days.
0: Yeah.
1: And they were bragging to your Middle East envoy, Steve Witkoff.
0: If I didn't go in with the B-2 bombers that week, that day, that week, they would right now have a nuclear bomb.
1: So it was that imminent?
0: Well, I thought so.
6: Well, that's this president. That's what this guy is capable of. While the Democrats are screaming about crushing our souls, and Kamala Harris is holding no bad ideas brainstorms, the no bad ideas, I love that. The former, I hope they run her. Gosh, I hope she's the nominee. Could we be that lucky that Kamala could be the vice president, the presidential nominee for the Democrats in 2028? Could we be that lucky? She said that the Democrats should compile a list of ideas in an extended playbook. And there are no bad ideas. You know that when somebody says that, there are bad ideas. That's like saying the check's in the mail. I'll get you paid by Friday. Oh, I promise, check's coming. No bad ideas. Well, that's the stupidest idea I've ever heard of in my life. And meanwhile, how about President Trump? No other human could pick up the phone and summon the top CEOs on the planet. Tesla, Apple, Wall Street, AI, aerospace, the whole roster. And have every single one of them clear their schedule to fly into Beijing with him on Air Force One. Only Trump could land in China after a decade of manufactured hate and get handed the ultra rare state visit plus treatment. that Beijing created specifically for him and never given anyone else. Cheering students, Temple of Heaven, Great Hall of the People. Beef trade reopened just as an opening gift, a welcome gift. Career politicians have spent years trying to turn U.S.-China relations into a dumpster fire. Only Trump walks in like he owns the room and turns it into a high-stakes power move for America First. Some great comments from somebody called Flopping Aces over on X. Only Donald Trump. The rest of them talk. Trump assembles legends and rewrites the script in real time. Nobody else even comes close. Not now, not ever. Let it all sink in and appreciate this moment. Coming up, we'll give you an update on South Carolina's redistricting efforts. I don't know if they're just trying to run out the clock or if maybe they're headed in the right direction. And oh, speaking of South Carolina, I rented a car there. $200 from the car rental company for me to fill up my tank? Oh boy. That and a whole lot more coming up.
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2: breaking news this hour from townhall.com. I'm Michael Harrington. The Secret Service says a man who opened fire near a White House security checkpoint last night is dead, shot down by agents. President Trump was in the White House, but he's fine. This is the third incident of gunfire near the president in the past month. Transportation Secretary Sean Duffy and New York Senator Kirsten Gillibrand clash over travel, funding, and credibility.
7: During a Senate hearing, Gillibrand criticized Duffy's privately funded America 250 road trip, calling it politically inappropriate. Duffy fired back, pointing to her acceptance of $7 million from trial lawyers and her frequent private jet use. Gillibrand denied the claim, but records show she spent more than $600,000 on charter flights in recent years. That would make her one of the top Senate users of private air travel. Willie Nelson reporting.
2: President Trump says a deal with Iran, including the opening of the Strait of Hormuz, has largely been negotiated. He announced this on social media after talking with Israel and other allies. Public policy expert Matthew Continetti says any potential deal would have to be built on a few key foundational requirements.
8: The first is that Iran cannot exit this conflict with control over the Strait of Hormuz. That would be a victory for Iran. And then the second is we can't allow U.S. funds or U.S. permission for the regime to rebuild and rearm.
2: He made his comments to the Salem Radio Network. A suicide bomber detonated an explosive-laden vehicle near a railway track as a passenger train passed through the southwestern Pakistani city of Quetta this morning, killing at least 23 people and wounding 70 others. The force of the blast caused two of the train cars to overturn and to catch fire, belching out black smoke. More on these stories at townhall.com.
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2: Investigators are combing through a New York City shipyard trying to find the cause of a fire and explosion that killed one person and injured more than 30 firefighters and medical personnel. Officials say 36 people were hurt, most of them firefighters and other first responders. One civilian died in the Friday blast on Staten Island. A firefighter and a fire marshal were inside the structure when the explosion happened. Both were seriously injured by the shockwave from the blast. A Ukrainian drone attack has caused a fire at a Russian oil terminal, according to officials in the Krasnodar region. The incident occurred overnight, where falling drone debris sparked the fire, injuring two people. Russia's Astra News outlet reported that Ukrainian drones struck the oil terminal, a key site for Russian state-controlled pipelines. The General Staff of Ukraine says their forces struck the oil facility overnight in a strategic move. News and analysis at townhall.com. I'm Michael Harrington. Cocoa prices going down and real chocolate is making a comeback.
24: Hershey is going back to the way things used to be. No more smaller bars, extra wafers, and chocolate alternatives. They're putting the cocoa back in, and others may follow suit, as a slump in bean prices since 2024 makes the traditional treats more profitable. A near 70% slide in cocoa futures from late 2024 promises lower shelf prices for consumers and a partial reversal away from chocolate alternatives made with too little cocoa to qualify as chocolate. I'm Bill Alexander.
2: Today is Sunday, May the 24th. It's the 144th day of 2026. On this date in history, 1883, New York's Brooklyn Bridge, at the time the world's longest suspension bridge, opened for traffic for the first time. On this date in 1962, astronaut Scott Carpenter became the second American to orbit the Earth aboard Aurora 7. 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
14: A beautiful Sunday is on the way with lots of sunshine. Highs in the lower 80s, a light and variable wind. Increasing clouds tonight, lows in the mid-50s. Cloudy on Memorial Day and breezy with rain in the afternoon. Highs in the mid-60s. More rain Monday night. You can always get the latest weather at theanswerportland.com. I'm meteorologist Matthew Harding on AM 1640, The Answer.
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0: the wild world of D.C. politics to America's culture clash, brace yourself for the reality check you've been waiting for. The one and only Mike Gallagher.
1: President Trump returning to the United States after a very successful visit in China. And golly, I'm kind of in amazement at what we just witnessed this week. A lot of things happening here in the United States, and we're watching closely what's going on in South Carolina. I just checked in with Joey Hudson, who shared, I want to give you an update, because I was in South Carolina earlier in the week. The South Carolina House is going back into session this morning. They're going to take the weekend to review the redrawn congressional maps, and then we'll return on Monday to hopefully vote. Now, there's a lot of cynicism and people suggesting that maybe they're trying to run out the clock. Maybe these rhinos are trying to pay lip service to the idea of redistricting, but they're just going to run out the clock. We will see. Time will tell. We'll know by Monday. Joey has talked to a number of members of the House who are trying to make it happen, but nobody knows what the Senate's going to wind up doing. However, as I understand it, with this session, this specially convened session, as I understand it, they don't need a two-thirds majority now. They just need a simple majority. They ought to have the votes. We'll see. I don't trust these Republicans because they have hidden agendas. As we talked about yesterday, a lot of these Republicans just hate President Trump, and they don't care if the House is taken over by the Democrats. They just don't care. And the Democrats are panicking. They are in a full-fledged panic. Check out Kamala Harris, who is now telling people that the Democrats ought to have a no bad ideas brainstorming session to try to figure out what to do next.
2: Say, look, this is a moment where there are no bad ideas. A no bad idea brainstorm is what I'd like to call it. And in that no bad ideas brainstorm, we talk about what we need to do and think about doing around the Electoral College. We talk about the idea of Supreme Court reform, which includes expanding the Supreme Court. We invite a conversation about multi-members districts. We talk about, look, that if we win the Senate, which we should and we will, then the Senate Judiciary Committee should have rules that they put in place so when these people come before as nominees to the Supreme Court and lie, that they are held to account and consequence, not just that somebody goes on cable news and says they lied, but that there are rules in place to actually penalize people for lying to a Senate Judiciary Committee. That we agree that it is right to have ethics rules for Supreme Court justices. And let's put those in place. Let's talk about statehood for Puerto Rico and D.C. These are the things I think that we've got to do. We've got to neutralize these red states from cheating.
1: No bad ideas. And then she goes through a whole list of bad ideas. You want some more bad ideas? Let me give you California's Ro Khanna. This guy has tried to deceive people for years into thinking he's some kind of a moderate. In fact, I've even got a colleague who likes to interview him, and I don't understand it. I don't know why you'd talk to this guy. He's as radical and as loony a leftist as you'll find in the United States House of Representatives. But I don't know, maybe it's his personality, his countenance, his demeanor makes people think he's actually a moderate. You want to hear what a moderate sounds like? You want to hear what a list of no bad ideas sounds like? I give you Congressman Ro Khanna.
3: Mr. Speaker, the Supreme Court is engaged in an ugly recidivism to deny black political representation in the South. Not since 1877, when Rutherford Hayes ended Reconstruction, have we seen as fast a rollback of political rights for black Americans? The moral light has been extinguished from the Supreme Court. That is why we need term limits for Supreme Court justices. 18 years and you're out. That is why we need to expand the court from 9 justices to 13 justices like we have 13 circuits. The next time the Democrats have power, we need to actually take action, not just appoint commissions. As we approach the 250th year anniversary of our nation, we need a modern Supreme Court to uphold our nation's principles.
1: There you go. That's what they're going to do. You better believe they're going to pack the court. These are power-hungry thugs. Full stop. You want to hear how Hakeem Jeffries is talking these days? The guy who wants to be the Speaker of the House so badly he can taste it? He's just salivating at the prospect of becoming the House of Representatives Speaker? Listen to this guy.
4: We will beat the far-right extremists. We're going to win in November, and then we're going to crush their souls.
1: We're going to crush their souls. Look, their desperation ought to be music to your ears. Things are actually going really well. The media is going to try to demoralize you. They keep trying to demoralize us. It isn't working. It isn't working. Good things are occurring, and good things are coming. Be positive. Be optimistic and understand that we've got this. Look, they're willing to tell you how radical they're going to be. They're willing to say they're not at all that far removed from the goofball Virginia Democrats who were considering lowering the mandatory retirement age for the Supreme Court in the Commonwealth of Virginia to 54. This is what today's Democrat Party has become. And meanwhile, Trump's just the boss. There was an essay from Flopping Aces over on X that I'm going to share with you about what happened this week in China and why they really hate him. And this goes for some of these rhinos in states like Alabama and South Carolina who have pushed back against the redistricting efforts. They hate him because no one comes close to achieving what Trump is achieving. And the fact is, the Trump era is back bigger and bolder than before. It is one of the most remarkable things we've ever seen in our lifetime. I can't wait to share this essay with you from @FloppingAces over on X called Only Donald Trump. Hey, welcome aboard. It's Friday. We made it through another week. How about Kamala Harris? How about Democrats screaming that they're going to crush our souls? How about Ro Khanna saying, pack the court, term limits, play dirty? Well, they've always played dirty. They've always believed that redistricting based on race is something they were going to do anyway because they didn't think they would ever be held accountable. I really do hope that Kamala Harris continues with the No Bad Ideas tour. I mean, look, if that imbecile is the Democrat nominee for president in 2028, it'll be a landslide for Republicans of epic proportions. You put Marco Rubio or J.D. Vance up against her? Oh, my gosh. I can't wait to see that outcome. How about Kamala Harris sitting down with world leaders? You think she could sit down with Xi the way Trump has done? With the kind of nonsense that she spews on a regular basis? And think about it. She's their best. She outpolls everybody. She's the best they've got. A retread of somebody who already lost badly, lost every swing state, lost the electoral college, lost the popular vote. She got clobbered. And they're going to say, well, Well, she didn't have enough time because of Biden's shenanigans, so now we're going to give her more time, and she'll be better. You think she gets better? Oh, my word. 800-655-MIKE, 16 past the hour. I've got good news on a lot of fronts to share with you, including good news on our Prison Fellowship Angel Tree Summer Camp campaign. Man, we're going to get over 100.
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1: Who's going to put us over 100 on the screen, on the counter, for the big Angel Tree Prison Fellowship campaign? 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These are the children of American prisoners, and I need you. Right now we're at 99. Who's going to pop in 200 and watch it go to 100 on the counter? If you go to MikeOnline.com, you'll see it. You'll see you click on the banner there, and you'll see the counter. Right now it says 99 out of 650 kids. Somebody's got to take us over 100. $200 sponsors a child of an American prisoner for a full week of sunshine, of fun, of camaraderie with other kids, and the gospel. A lot of these kids are going to learn about the love of Jesus Christ and God's mercy. A lot of these kids get saved. So you're going to be saving souls. And I really need you. We got off to a little bit of a slow start, but I'm just as like I'm in a good mood for America, just like I'm optimistic for the future. I'm optimistic that we're going to have another great campaign. Please go to MikeOnline.com. Whatever you can afford, $25, $50, $100. And if we get one more child sponsored, we will be at 100 on the counter as we head into the weekend, which would be a really big deal. I think we'd do better than that. If we, you think about it, it's a 4-week campaign. The goal is 650 kids.

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2: Apple, NVIDIA, Wall Street, AI, aerospace, the whole roster, and have every single one clear their schedules to fly into Beijing with him. Only Trump could land in China after a decade of manufactured hate and get handed the ultra-rare state visit plus treatment that Beijing created specifically for him and has never given anyone else. Cheering students, Temple of Heaven, Great Hall of the People, beef trade reopened as a welcome gift. While career politicians and globalist bench warmers spent years turning U.S.-China relations into a slow-motion dumpster fire, only Trump walks in like he owns the room and turns it into a high-stakes power move for America first. This isn't Biden's pathetic weakness. This isn't the war party's fever dream confrontation. This is Trump doing what only Trump does, showing up with overwhelming strength, elite leverage, and zero fear. The rest of them talk. Trump assembles legends and rewrites the script in real time. Nobody else even comes close. Not now, not ever. This is why they hate him. This is why the world watches him. This is why history keeps bending in his direction. The Trump era is back, bigger and bolder than before.
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2: No one likes saying that last goodbye to the furry friend they've loved for years. It's heartbreaking. What makes it harder is knowing how quickly time goes by. One day they're racing to the door. 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
7: Sophia A, grade 4, absent.
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11: The Answer. With SRN News, I'm Michael Harrington in Washington. President Trump is safe after a man opened fire near a White House security checkpoint last night and was shot dead by the Secret Service. It was the third incident of gunfire in the vicinity of President Trump in the past month. The man was near 17th Street and Pennsylvania Avenue, the checkpoint there, when he pulled a weapon from his bag and began to fire. Officers returned fire. The suspect died later at a hospital. A bystander was also shot. The Secret Service says the president was never in any danger. A suicide bomber detonated an explosives-laden vehicle near a railway track in Pakistan as a passenger train passed through the southwest city of Quetta this morning, killing at least 23 people and wounding 70 others. The force of

0: The explosion caused two of the train cars to overturn and catch fire, sending thick black smoke into the air. This is SRN News.
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5: A beautiful Sunday is on the way with lots of sunshine. Highs in the lower 80s, a light and variable wind. Increasing clouds tonight, lows in the mid-50s. Cloudy on Memorial Day and breezy with rain in the afternoon. Highs in the mid-60s. More rain Monday night. You can always get the latest weather at theanswerportland.com. I'm meteorologist Matthew Harding on AM 1640, The Answer.
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7: You know why I'm in such a good mood? I got to spend a few days in South Carolina. I love, love, love my home away from home. Had a great visit there. I was hanging out with Pat Hartness over at that beautiful airstrip that he has there in Woodruff. Of course, I stay at the Hotel Hartness all the time. I am a little annoyed. You know what they charge me to fill up the tank? I get the fuel option with the car rental place at the airport. $200 to fill up the gas tank. $10 a gallon is what they charge. I called them yesterday. I said, what are you talking about? Well, we'll get right on that. Nobody's ever called me back. Are you out of your minds? I said, do you have the fuel? Well, no, you know, the fuel option box wasn't checked by the folks at the Greenville Spartanburg Airport. I said, well, they needed to check it. I said, but how do you get to $199 as a gas charge? Well, we charge $9.99 a gallon. $9.99 a gallon? Huh? That's a racket. What kind of scam is that? $9.99 a gallon for gas. So I got the bill yesterday. The gas charge was more than the car rental. And they upgraded me. I didn't ask for a big, huge Wagoneer battleship. They gave me the big vehicle. Okay. And now you want to ding me $200. Oh, I don't think so. So other than that, though, the visit was fantastic. And I am really appreciative of State Representative Luke Rankin, who represents District 14. That's Lawrence, as I understand it. I first read about him. He's a guy who champions veterans in the state. I know that he also put together an effort to name a highway for our friend and colleague Charlie Kirk. And, of course, he's right in the middle of sort of the redistricting battle that is going on right now in the state of South Carolina. And quite frankly, the whole country is watching what South Carolina is going to do next. So I thought it would be kind of nice. We appreciate Representative Rankin calling in to tell us exactly what the next steps are. Look, do you have any clout with Hertz? $200 for gas? I mean, my goodness, what's going on here?
8: Mike, I appreciate all you're doing on the airwaves. I've listened to you my entire life. My parents are big fans of you as well. And look, I've always appreciated you sharing your personal woes with us on the airwaves. And
7: that's right.
8: There's probably not a whole lot I can do on the gas front.
7: I know. Well, you're getting a lot done there in Lawrence County, so we appreciate you, and I'm a big fan of what you're doing. And first of all, as a friend and colleague of Charlie Kirk here at Salem, just know how grateful we are for your efforts. I don't know where that went, but I know that you were making an effort to try to rename a highway in honor of Charlie. There's communities around the country that are doing that, and of course, the loony left is upset about it. Some of them who are the haters don't want it to happen. How did that come about? How does that go? Were you able to make progress on that?
8: Well, we passed it out of the House almost unanimously on the Republican side of the aisle. Unfortunately, the effort died in the Senate, and I think we've been seeing this kind of consistently in the Senate. They need to kind of grow up a little bit and do the right thing, and this is going to come down to the same kind of issue here with the redistricting process.
7: Yeah.
8: The Senate's going to have to do the right thing and pass this. We are going to probably overwhelmingly pass it in the House. And it's very important to note that we only need a simple majority in both houses to pass this map. This is a very big deal. It's bigger than South Carolina. The eyes of the nation are on us, and we've got to do the right thing and make sure we have President Trump's back.
7: Well, walk us through this, if you can, for us, because as I understand it, your governor, Governor McMaster, who initially seemed very reluctant to do this, finally did call everybody back into session at 5:01 p.m. As I understand it, today they go into session, and then they're going to take the weekend to review the maps. Can you just kind of walk us through step by step what South Carolina is doing? And you're right. I mean, of course, I've been sharing with the audience that it goes from needing a two-thirds majority to now just a simple majority. Doesn't that mean that this is pretty much in the bag, that the redistricting is going to happen?
8: Well, we hope so, Mike. And I do want to give credit where credit is due. Governor McMaster did the right thing, calling us back into session to get this thing done. And the process now, you're correct, we just need a simple majority to pass this map. And so today is the beginning of that process. We're going to give, the opposition a chance to look at the map. And then we're going to come back on Monday, and we're going to pass this bill. Now, the big hurdle is going to be the Senate. And there has been some talk of them wanting to slow walk this or to hold it up. And I do want to point out that the majority leader in the Senate, Shane Massey, has really been the thorn in the side of this the entire way. But I do think President Trump and the administration is going to make sure that the pressure is there and that we do the right thing. And look, Mike, we talk about how this is bigger than South Carolina. Do we want the last 2 years of President Trump's presidency to be muddied by more impeachment talk and more witch hunts? This is huge, and we've got to do the right thing.
7: It's a huge, huge national story with big national implications. And of course, you mentioned the Senate Majority Leader Shane Massey. He's the guy who quite infamously this week said that a vibrant Democratic Party is good for the United States. Yeah, vibrant. That's one way to put it. I mean, Luke, we're talking about packing the Supreme Court. We're talking about weekly, daily impeachments. We're talking about handcuffing the Trump agenda. And this guy wants to brag on the need for a vibrant Democratic Party. This is an actual Republican Senate Majority Leader? Are you kidding me?
8: Yeah, it's unacceptable. And there have been some talk about from the Senate that this map is somehow going to turn us into a 5-2 congressional makeup or a 4-3. That's completely bogus. We've worked really hard on this map. The closest district is going to be a +10 favorable for a Republican. So it's going to be a very solid map. It's going to be 7-0, and it's going to be great for South Carolina and the country.
7: Representative Luke Rankin is with us. He represents District 14, Lawrence County, South Carolina. And look, you're sending kind of a warning cry Look at what happened with your noble effort to get a highway named for Charlie Kirk. It passed almost unanimously in the House, and then the Senate blocked it. That's, again, the concern over this redistricting. Luke, what is up? What in the world is up with these Republicans in South Carolina's Senate? I mean, are these just a bunch of rhinos? Are these a bunch of Trump-hating Republicans? A bunch of never-Trumpers who want to block the Trump agenda? What's the problem with the South Carolina Senate?
8: Well, I think there is definitely some obstinatism against the Trump administration with some of these senators. And what I tell my folks is, we got to light these phones up. I mean, you got to reach out to Senator Shane Massey and the other four Republicans that voted with the Democrats to block our efforts initially, and we've got to make our voice heard. And again, all we need is that simple majority in the Senate. We feel pretty optimistic, but again, we can't allow them to slow walk this thing and run the clock out.
7: Well, we're going to be watching carefully. Hope everybody goes to LukeRankin.com to learn more about you. And again, great to meet you in person. Please thank your parents for me as well, and thank you for your support. You work so hard on behalf of the unborn. You work on behalf of veterans. Again, you made a great effort to try to honor our colleague and our friend Charlie Kirk. Keep fighting the good fight, because South Carolina is lucky to have you. We appreciate it, sir.
8: Mike, thank you, sir. Take care.
7: All the best. 18 minutes before the hour, that's Representative Luke Rankin. Gosh, the only thing that can mess this up, it's not the Democrats. It's Republicans who want to give Democrats these victories. It's astounding to me. And I got chills when I didn't realize, because I knew that he was trying to get, a highway name for Charlie. Had no idea that was actually blocked by these Republican senators in the state of South Carolina. This is not unique to South Carolina. We got a whole bunch of rhinos in this country. You talk about the swamp. These are swamp creatures who are in the way of trying to do what's right for America. It's unbelievable. Unbelievable. We had somebody call in from South Carolina who seemed to have some knowledge. Can you believe the $200? And, of course, incidentally, did you notice how diplomatic Luke Rankin was when he said, I love you always talking about your personal woes? That was a diplomatic way of saying I whine a lot. And I know it. I'm guilty. I plead guilty. I do whine. I had this great visit, and I go to the airport, drop off the rental car, and I get the bill emailed to me. $200 to fill up a tank of gas. And of course, first of all, I have the fuel option. When I called initially, I said, what in the world is this all about? And they said, well, we don't have you listed as having the fuel option. I said, yes, I have the fuel option. I've always had the fuel option. Look at this. Refueling for this vehicle I had yesterday in Greenville, $19.88 gallons. And that isn't right, because it wasn't empty. It was about almost a half full when I returned it. 19.88 gallons at $9.99 a gallon. Fuel charge that I owe Hertz, $198.60. The car rental was like under $200. $198, $200 to fill up a tank of gas. And look, all right, you want to ding me for filling up the gas tank? $9.90. Who's paying $9.99 a gallon? And of course, what they're doing is they're dinging the customer and making sure that they make a profit on somebody who doesn't fill up the gas tank when they return the car. Only reason I don't fill up the gas tank is because I typically don't have time, and that's why I get what's called the fuel option in advance. And the lady on the phone yesterday said, well, yeah, it ought to be about $60, $60 or $70 tops, not one. I said, $199? She said, oh, we'll get the Mr. Gallagher, your platinum, schmatinum, king, emperor category. We'll get right on this, Mr. Gallagher. Yeah, right on.
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10: The Answer.
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10: Dragon's Prophecy, Dinesh D'Souza brings the new Middle East into focus with a message of perseverance, faith, and a shared global destiny.
11: Could the fate of the world, of humanity itself, be somehow tied to this place?
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13: Israel and Christians are coming together in a way they have never been before, since the Book of Acts.
10: But is this the end of Hamas and radical Islam? 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

0: funny text message from South Carolina. Mike, there are four gas stations on Highway 14 near Greenville-Spartanburg Airport. Just saying. LOL. I get it. I mean, but I've always done the fuel option. And the reason I tell you about this is just to make sure, first of all, that you keep, you're aware of what companies like Hertz or Avis or some of the big, and I like Hertz actually. 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I know it's a little different in Greenville because it's not an actual Hertz owned Hertz rental place. It's like a franchise. 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I guess they're owned independent. But that shouldn't give them the right to take advantage of customers like that. Come on, $200, $9.99 a gallon, or $9.99 a gallon, $10 a gallon. And that's their policy. And the reason I share this with you is because this affects all of us. This affects everybody. This is the kind of stuff that can happen. And if you're not diligent, you'll get taken advantage. And I'm not going to let it go. There was a lady who called in. I don't know where she went. Alex said that he talked to her and then she hung up. But evidently I think she maybe even works for that rental car location. But look, if this is a policy that they're trying to implement around the country, that's wrong. That is flat out wrong. And people shouldn't be ripped off like that. But again, a little bump in the road on my otherwise great visit to South Carolina. I got a lot of happy memories there, including meeting Dr. Ashley Lucas a few years ago because I kept hearing about PhD weight loss. 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
1: Yes, indeed. They get you every time. So here's the deal. You need to allow an extra 15 minutes to fill that tank. Because in Little Black Riding, and I've traveled for 25 years for work,
0: right.
1: In Little Black Riding, it says that if you take the fuel option, they are going to charge you for an entire tank of gas, whether you bring it back full or not.
0: So yeah, but the lady that I first reached when I called about this goofy charge, she admitted, she said, look, they didn't properly apply the fuel option to your rental. If they had, she said it would have been about $60. So, you know, I know what you're saying. You might want to even, what's that?
1: No, if you have a 17-gallon tank and you only need 5
0: right.
1: gallons, they're still going to charge you.
0: They're going to charge you to fill the whole thing up. Yeah, that's a good point. I mean, it's kind of crazy. But again, it's just as an example of companies that want to take advantage of the consumer. And it's wrong, you know? I mean, just looking in black and white, there's no way, and are they going to argue, well, that's the labor? $9.99 a gallon? So you're going to pay somebody, what is gas in South Carolina? I drove by, it was like $4, $4.20 a gallon. So you're going to pay somebody almost $6 a gallon to go fill up the gas tank? Nah, that's a ripoff. That's a scam. That is a brazen way to try to take advantage of somebody, a consumer who isn't paying attention. And it shouldn't be that way. It doesn't have to be that way. It just shouldn't be that. But thanks for a nice note from South Carolina who writes, Ray writes, thanks for being you. You're such a genuine person. I never miss you. Love you. Thank you. That's very, very kind of you, Ray. Love you, too. And I love the generosity of this audience. Look at that. We've got 105 on the screen, 105 children going to summer camp. That really means 120. Let's keep it going. Bless a child with a week of summer camp, the child of a prisoner, MikeOnline.com. Coming up, you know, we mentioned Charlie Kirk with this great state representative a few moments ago, Luke. You saw the stuff they were saying about Charlie after he was assassinated. We're going to have a guest who brings a first-hand perspective on why a number of young people are spiraling into online radicalism. That and more all coming up here on the Mike Gallagher Show.
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0: Breaking news this hour from townhall.com. I'm Michael Harrington. President Trump is safe and sound after a man opened fire near a White House security checkpoint last night and was shot dead by the Secret Service. A bystander was also shot. Mr. Trump was in the White House, but the Secret Service says he was not affected. The president says a deal with Iran, including the opening of the Strait of Hormuz, has been largely negotiated. The deal is described as a memorandum of understanding. Congressional candidate Chris Stegall tells correspondent Willie Nelson what he would like to see President Trump double down on and highlights the importance of the SAVE Act.
1: I think that President Trump insisting that we have voter integrity, if you don't have that, Willie, what else is there? If you don't protect the sanctity of the vote, what have you? So you can't have rigged votes. You can't have illegal people voting. That's a system that we do have right now and is being rewarded. The SAVE Act is critically important. These institutionalists in Washington that say, well, the filibuster and we can't. If you don't protect our elections, then what have you?
0: Stegall, a former Salem radio talk show host, is running for Missouri's 6th Congressional District. House Speaker Mike Johnson says Democrats are clearly lurching to the left these days.
2: There's an effect happening around the country, and y'all have heard me summarize it this way. The best way to describe it, in short summary, is that there are many Mamdanis popping up all around the country running for Congress as Marxist, openly as socialist Marxist. It's a race to the far, far, far left. And as we say all the time, this is not our father's Democratic Party. This group has been taken over. I mean, the Democratic Party's been totally taken over by the far left.
0: Speaker Johnson says voters will have a clear choice during the midterm elections. Secretary of State Marco Rubio has arrived in India ahead of a meeting this week with his counterparts from India, Australia, and Japan, members of the Indo-Pacific Strategic Alliance known as the Quad. The visit comes as Washington is trying to stabilize relations. More on these stories at townhall.com.
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0: A proposed $7.25 billion settlement over claims that Roundup weed killer causes cancer now faces potential delays. An attorney opposed to the settlement has filed paperwork to move the case to federal court. This could disrupt deadlines and delay a decision on whether to approve the settlement. The U.S. Supreme Court is also considering whether to block thousands of lawsuits against Bayer, which acquired Roundup maker Monsanto in 2018. Bayer argues it followed federal labeling standards and disputes claims that Roundup's key ingredient is dangerous. Chinese local officials say a gas explosion at a coal mine in northern Shanxi province has killed at least 82 people. It's the country's deadliest mining accident in recent years. The official Xinhua News Agency reports the accident at the coal mine happened the previous evening. More than 120 people were hospitalized. The cause of the explosion still unknown. News and analysis at townhall.com. Federal prosecutors are calling it a massive health care fraud crackdown in Minnesota.
4: 15 people are facing federal charges in what prosecutors describe as a massive healthcare fraud scheme. The Justice Department says the defendants allegedly orchestrated a $90 million operation targeting public assistance programs, including Medicaid and child care services, billing for care that was never provided. In one case, prosecutors say a $40 million scam involved an autism program, with kickbacks paid to secure unnecessary diagnoses. The FBI calls it one of the largest Medicaid fraud cases ever charged in the district, part of a broader crackdown on taxpayer-funded abuse. John Scott reporting.
0: Today is Sunday, May the 24th, and a number of notable people are celebrating a birthday today, including musician Bob Dylan. He is 85 years old today. Singer Patti LaBelle is 82. More on these stories at townhall.com.
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7: This is the Sound of the Pacific Northwest, a weekly show that keeps you connected to the issues and resources in your community, with your hosts, Pedro and Luciana.
8: Welcome to another edition of the Sound of the Pacific Northwest. I know we're all excited. It's a long weekend.
9: Long weekend, yes.
8: Memorial Day weekend. And the beginning of summer. Can we say the beginning of summer?
9: Unofficial, yes.
8: But I just want to say that it's time to pause and remember the brave men and women who gave their lives in service to our country.
9: Yes.
8: As you enjoy the long weekend with family and friends, take a moment to honor those who made those freedoms possible. We remember and we are very grateful.
9: Yes. Sometimes we forget
8: why
9: we are having a long weekend. And it's all about what we are going to be doing, like the barbecue and going for a picnic with friends. And we forget why we have this. And it's funny that we use it to celebrate rather than commemorate. We have diluted the concept.
8: I agree 100%. Again, we're grateful. And the best way to be grateful is to enjoy this long weekend, too.
9: Yeah, I understand. Yes. Thanks to the sacrifice, we get to enjoy this weekend. The way to honor it is to have a good weekend. But, you know, long weekends are amazing. We are always, like, celebrating a long weekend.
8: I was planning on barbecuing on Friday.
9: You don't barbecue.
8: I do barbecue.
9: You don't
8: Friday,
9: barbecue.
8: Saturday.
9: I barbecue. What are you saying?
8: Well,
9: are you going to send me to barbecue? That's what
8: I'm
9: going
8: to send you to barbecue school. What are we going to barbecue this Saturday?
9: I have some trout in the fridge.
8: Trout?
9: Yes.
8: Ooh. How do you make the trout? You just throw it there on the grill?
9: It's not that easy, Pedro. That's why I know that you don't barbecue.
8: I fish. That's what I do.
9: You don't fish either. I have to buy it in the supermarket.
8: Well,
9: I got stuck with you, basically.
8: You go to the supermarket and I go there and get the hot dogs.
9: But anyways, we're always thinking about that. Oh, long weekend. They are amazing. Blah, blah, blah. But in some cases, long weekends can be bad.
8: Yeah, we don't think of those kids that fortunately get meals at school. But unfortunately, when that week ends and they have to go back to their homes, they don't have food.
9: Yeah. And then, if it is a long weekend, it's 3 days.
8: 3 days without food.
9: Without a meal.
8: Yeah.
9: But there's an organization, many organizations, to be honest, that have considered this, and they are working hard to help cover that gap on the weekends. One of these organizations is Portland Backpack. And today, we're talking to Natalie Edwards, their interim executive director.
8: I feel horrible that we're going to talk about food insecurity when we were just discussing.
9: What we are doing is on purpose, Pedro. People need to be mobilized. And so we're doing it on a long weekend when everybody's thinking about food. Think of those who don't have any food. Natalie Edwards, welcome to the Sound of the Pacific Northwest.
10: Thank you so much for having me.
9: So Natalie, you've been part of this mission for over 4 years now. How has the need shifted lately, and what are you seeing on the ground as you step into this new leadership role?
10: Gosh, it's after the SNAP benefits were cut, we saw a spike in the number of children that we serve. We have about 15 elementary schools that we serve. We saw a spike in request of more food assistance.
9: Mm-hmm.
10: We also have a small wait list, and then that we did have another request from another school. And then with the inflation, it's making it harder to to buy food that we normally purchase. Sometimes I'm having to shift and purchase different things just to stay on budget.
8: When you said a spike, what numbers are we talking about here?
10: One school, maybe we had like 50 kids and it jumped to like 70.
9: Yeah, that's
8: 70
9: big.
8: Kids.
9: Yeah.
8: Wow.
9: And that's one school only.
10: That's one school. Prom stayed about the same. There's like maybe 4 or 5 schools. We only give like maybe 6 or 8 bins. So those smaller schools, the number stayed the same. But then they're the ones that we have like the larger population of bins that we give. That was the number I saw jump up.
9: Now, Natalie, so that our listeners understand what Portland Backpack does, what is it that you do and how did you start and how long ago?
10: So Portland Backpack was formed in the Fremont United Methodist Church by Marilyn Motch. She's about 70 years old. She's still alive. And she's, shouldn't never tell a woman her age, but she's still very active.
9: Know.
10: Yeah. She's 90 years old. She is still getting around. She is still active in the community.
9: Hold on. There's a point in which if you're still active, you want everybody to know how old you are. So I don't think you're doing anything wrong.
10: I'm like, I want to be like her. I still want to be driving and getting around. And there's just something going on in the community now. I want to be able to fix it. So yeah, they started with one school, Woodlawn, and then it grew. So during COVID, I had a major career change. Our pastor at the time, Linda Q, was getting ready to Quanstrom, but we called her Linda Q. So she said, come on, take my seat. I'm getting ready to retire. And so I was on the board for a couple years. And so what we do is we give children food, shelf-stable food, over the weekend. And so that's like macaroni and cheese, cup of noodles, goldfish crackers, seaweed, the Yogi pouches, the applesauce, the Kirkland from Costco, the fruit and veggie pouches, chili, you know, the canned chili in the wintertime. Mm-hmm. And we do the halal food. So we try to hit some of the ethnic groups of the schools. And then they get a care card. So we have that in Spanish and English. And just words of encouragement. You hear back from the kids on the care cards. There's been a couple of times we've grown folks, we have shed some tears mm-hmm. on the sweet notes we get from the students that, you know, that they really look forward to the care cards, you know. Whatever's going on in the household, sometimes they are just not getting that fed words of encouragement. We do open packing events. We moved closer into town in Northeast Portland on the bus line and Northeast Killingsworth in Portland. And so we have open packing events. We have people bring their kids and pack the food. And we had a packing event a couple of weeks ago with Hewlett Packard. And I asked, if you speak any other languages, go ahead and write those in that language. And so somebody was like, Korean? I said, yes. Chinese? Yes.
9: What? Any language? Yes.
10: Any language? Yeah. I'm like, I haven't had the chance to sit down, and I've reached out to a couple of people that I know I speak Arabic and Vietnamese. And so I just kind of get some of that translated. But yes, just all of it, because some of the schools are just so diverse. But we find with the food sacks, it doesn't just feed that kid. It actually feeds the whole household. So that box of macaroni and cheese actually gets spread out throughout the household. The chili, the pack of lentils, that Madeira that's like comes in the sauce and the lentils and the kidney beans. You know, you can stretch a meal out with that. They really love the pho bowls. They will tell us something. You know, they want them goldfish crackers. So, you know, hey, can well,
8: who
10: you
8: doesn't?
10: Get us some seaweed?
8: Yeah, let's be honest. Who doesn't?
10: So
8: do you think most Americans are aware of what happened that Friday after the kids leave school and they don't have access to the meal?
10: No, I was at the tech firm had a packing event, and I think a lot of them were just shocked when I explained what happens over the weekends. And you can't teach a kid Monday morning that is hungry. When we've had our galas and fundraising events, we've had teachers and principals come and tell folks at the events what happens. You can't teach them. Mm-hmm. They can't concentrate. They're not concentrating. They've not had food for several days. Teachers now have to keep a snack drawer of just granola bars and Nutri-Grain, just anything, crackers, you know. They're not getting fed. And now it's even worse. Yeah, when I explain that, that's a shocker. And it's not like the parents are not, they're working.
8: Of course.
10: Mom, dad, grandma, you know, some cultures, you got multi-generational people in the home. So it's, you know, once the bills are paid, there's nothing left sometimes for extra food. So
9: basically, just by giving them these food sacks on Friday, you make sure that they have food on the weekend. So on Monday, they can learn at the same level as the other students.
10: Yes. And, you know, now it's testing season.
9: These kids deserve this.
8: Well, and besides, I mean, a hungry kid, God knows what he's going to do on the weekend. Maybe the behavior is going to change. They might resort to some criminal activities because they're desperate. So the idea that you are helping like that is certainly making a difference.
10: Right. Yeah. One of our fundraisers, the principal said one of the kids just ran out of the school and almost ran into the street because he was just that delirious, like hungry. And they couldn't figure out what was going on. And when they finally figured out he was hungry, it was like, oh, you know, okay. But yeah, you that attributes to the classroom. They get excited when I was doing some of the, last year helping deliver some of the food to the schools. Kids really enjoy handing out those food sacks to their peers. So then also there's this lesson in the school about giving and volunteering that also happens. And it's almost like, when the other kids on their best behavior, it's like a reward and a privilege to hand out. Yeah. The food sacks to their friends. So it's a whole full circle thing that happens. Yeah.
9: You mentioned that you have some schools on a wait list. What would it take for Portland Backpack to reach every child who needs help?
10: We have a Black sorority, Alpha Kappa Alpha Incorporated, the AKAs. They've adopted a school. They have adopted Chief Joseph. So they take their money and they buy food just for Chief Joseph, and they just did it last weekend. And they come and pack, put on the calendar, like maybe, I say, for 2 hours. They get it done in about an hour. So we have bins just for Chief Joseph that the AKAs have purchased food for. I would love for some of the schools that we have like a smaller amount that a corporation would just take those off of our list, because we have some that we only donate deliver 6 to 8 bins or 10 bins. And then that way we can get these other schools off of our wait list. You know, those
9: basically,
10: four schools,
9: if you have an organization of any type, you can go like, is there a school that need a sponsor?
8: Right away.
9: And take care of that school.
10: Yeah. So we can get like a couple of corporate sponsorship for some of the schools that just then I can get those off, and then we can concentrate on the one, the fundraising, all that good jazz to the ones that's just the demand just shot up. So,
8: Natalie, I would love to focus on the care cards. I find it amazing, the idea of bonding with kids like that. So we got this bag of food, macaroni and cheese, another whatever you have there. And you said that you guys, every bag has a care card. More or less, what does they say? What kind of messages do you guys write on those care cards?
10: Oh, gosh, we get, you're special. The community loves you. You are loved. Have a wonderful lunch. You're doing great. We get some artists that come in and they just do some beautiful care cards. They'll get the caterpillars or birds. And, I was doodling one and I said, stand tall like a tree. Like you're strong. Like you got this.
8: So everybody in the community participates with these care cards.
10: Yeah. Yeah. One of the Spanish speaking immersion schools dropped off some care cards. We had one at Lewis and Clark College, one of their programs, they delivered care cards. We get some people just routinely mail us care cards.
8: And what do you think it accomplished to do something like this?
10: For the person doing it or the
8: kids?
10: I tell people the kids love the care cards. So I think that motivates people when I ask online or on the website, hey, we need more care cards. And then I get the care cards. So telling the story that the kids really enjoy it.
9: You are not just feeding their bellies. You're feeding their souls.
10: Their spirit. Yeah.
9: Yeah.
10: Yeah. We're feeding their spirit. And it goes both ways. And I jokingly tell people, if your children getting on your nerves, they can take an index card and color and tell their peers that they're loved. And one story, we had a board meeting, and I remember when Portland Pabak really got going, and I started to cry. And this young boy wrote us back, and he said, I'm sorry. He said, thank you for the care card, because he said, my dad told me nobody gives a damn about me. God, as a parent, that is so cruel. But when you're struggling trying to make ends meet, he wrote us back, and I have that somewhere. But that always sticks in my head, that's what's going on in the household.
8: It makes so much sense, the idea that it's like Luciana said, you're feeding the soul, the spirit of this kid, but at the same time, you're feeding yourself. When you know that you're doing something that is going to contribute to the society and to
9: it
8: that.
9: Encourages to keep on doing it.
8: Yeah, exactly. I mean, I wish, Natalie, I wish I could help. My handwriting sucks. And if you ask me to draw something, it will be a house with the sun at the top. That's
9: it. You can do that.
8: That's my skill.
10: That's okay. That's okay. You try.
9: As long as your heart is in it, Pedro.
10: Yeah. And we get notes back from people sending us the care cards. They tell us, the board and my one employee, they really appreciate what we do. So that even, you know, feeds both, you know, Miles and our van driver drops off the food and the board to keep going. Mm-hmm. So even for me, when I get, you know, frustrated, you know, because a lot of the grants have been cut off and certain things, and I get the little note from the, hey, you know, we really appreciate you doing this, and how can we help? I'm like, okay, I can't give up. So, yeah.
9: So you were talking about packing events. Can you tell us more about those events? What do volunteers, and I imagine you need volunteers for that, what do they do in the packing events?
10: Oh, man, we can act. So, let me tell you something. Grown adults, especially men, get really competitive.
9: Yeah.
8: Oh, come on, Natalie. We don't get competitive.
9: But that's good. I bet you we don't get competitive. That's good. They're competing to help other people, not competing for the sake of competing.
10: Oh, yeah. We do a conveyor belt. Think of like the auto plant, like Ford Motor Company. And at one end of the table, we start with a cup of noodles or the faux bowls, and then the macaroni and cheese, and you go down, you got the two breakfast items that's on our list, and then the rest of the way is the snacks, the granola bars or the bobos or the seaweed, and then the fruit pouches and the applesauce. And then at the very end, which I call them the table captain, I make sure I have two table captains, and I say, you know, make sure that they get a care card, it's the plastic bag is tied up correctly, and 8 sacks go in a bin. And so that's how we calculate how many food sacks each school is getting, because we know the bins hold 8.
9: Okay. Mm-hmm.
10: So if we have like a corporate packing event, and I'll use one of our big sponsors, Hampton Lumber, because I did witness this, and they will have their room set up like in a conveyor belt, but like kind of in a circle. And the guys will grab like 2 and 3 sacks to see how many they can get.
9: I can do this.
8: Only 2 or 3. I can get 5 now.
9: I'm gonna make one of hunger them disappear in this world just by myself.
10: Yeah. So then one of them had to do 4. He had 2 bags on one arm or 2 on the other, and I think one of the bags split. So he had to like try. They got to talking trash to each other, and they just got to like going around in a circle. And I said, "Let me get out the way."
9: So there's a really good vibe going on when you guys do this.
10: Oh yeah, we have like Nike, and they Marriott Hotel's been doing them. Hewlett Packard came. I did an event. I just come on to the warehouse, but I started teasing them. I said, well, you know, my gym did like 132 bins last weekend. Oh man, they was just
9: we're gonna do more.
10: More. Oh yeah, they got like wound up.
8: Playing everybody. You know?
10: Yes. Yeah. So
9: you
10: I'm
9: keep
10: like,
9: complaining that we need to solve this situation, Natalie.
10: Yeah, I told you, you can beat Hollywood Fitness, and there was less of them, and they got 132 bins packed in 2 hours, and boy, you talking about the men?
9: So
10: the ladies were like, yeah, it was funny though, yeah.
9: What kind of help do you need for this besides volunteers? Do you take donations in kind? Do you take cash donations? What kind of help can people give you?
10: Look, I take it all. Like, we take, you know, in kind food donations. I just tell people, even if you could just send one small package of applesauce, I don't care. It's, if you can send $5, it's, you know. So our website, send us a donation on our website. You can drop off food. You can mail us care cards. You can come to the warehouse and pack food. We will be in Portland parks this summer at 3 parks. We will need help people handing out food in the parks. So if like, I know a lot of places, their jobs have like volunteer, they give them time off to go volunteer. Or if you got a Boy Scout or Girl Scout group, you know, your kids on the National Honor Society, I know a lot of them have to do volunteer hours. It's a great way to come and do it for an hour or two. And I'm always playing some interesting music in there. So, yeah, we take, you know, even if it's an hour, 30 minutes, I just come and help us. So,
9: Natalie, what is it that you need the most right now for your care packages?
10: Can't keep up with the doggone snacks. So,
9: well, you did say everybody loves the animal crackers, so that for sure.
10: Yeah, crackers, goldfish crackers, the seaweed, the turkey. If you're at Costco, the veggie fruit packs, the applesauce, beef jerky, the cup of noodles. Sometimes Costco will put that on sale. If you just get like grab one box of cup of noodles, that's great. Macaroni and cheese.
8: I tell Luciana, I'm going to go there and buy some stuff for Portland Backpack. My idea is I will help, but at the same time, I'm going to eat 5 hot dogs. That's what I do.
9: Pedro, look, you're doing it wrong.
10: No, it's okay, because I go in there and get that slice of pizza, too.
9: We all fall for that.
10: Yeah. Yeah, just anything. And then, we're open Wednesday. Well, this week, because it's a holiday, but we're there Wednesday from like 2 to 4, Thursdays from 12:30 to 4. And then most Saturdays we're open. And then I usually just tell people, just call, leave a message or email me. And then because we have like other groups that pack on the weekend, and of course they want it out of their car. So sometimes, if you just call ahead and let me know Monday, I'll open it up.

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3: When was my invitation, Natalie?
2: Next year, y'all come on down. Next year, yeah.
4: 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So the next year you get tempted and you'll go.
3: And Natalie, what if we get tons of donations? 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So what about local businesses helping you with that? Can they do that?
2: Yes. We've had this one group. They have to bring a U-Haul truck after they do their packing event. 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And they have to bring in a U-Haul truck. So we actually on our property have another building that we can store the bins in. 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As quickly as you get it in there, it goes out the door. Very quick. So yeah, there's a couple of times we've had packing events where we've just had to just go get a U-Haul truck to get it all in.
4: So, Natalie, if someone is listening right now and they are part of a business, they might be the owner, business manager, whatever, they want to reach out to you for a long-term partnership with you. Mm-hmm. What's the best way to do this and how can they help?
2: Prime example, Nike. They pack all the time with us. And the best way to get a hold is officeportlandbackpack@gmail.com. 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And we can definitely set something up. There's a whole checklist to do a corporate packing event, but we can also discuss what long-term looks like and how often. We do have some businesses that quarterly. We have some based on their, I'll use like Marriott. We have their packing events lined up for the rest of the year. So we have one, I think, with each quarter with them. But they're doing a large amount. So I think like one hotel's doing 700, another one will do like 1,000 or more.
3: Wow.
2: Or
4: nice.
2: Again, it gets competitive.
4: It's all right. As long as it is in the name of helping others. If you just tuned in, we are talking to Natalie Edwards. She is the interim executive director for Portland Backpack. And please reach out to them. They need help. PortlandBackpack.org. Thank you so much, Natalie.
2: Thank you guys for having me.
5: 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We hope to see you back next week. 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
6: With SRN News, I'm Michael Harrington in Washington. A man who opened fire near a White House security checkpoint last night is dead, shot dead by the Secret Service. The third incident of gunfire in the vicinity of President Trump in the last month. The president was inside the White House. He is fine. The agency said it happened at a checkpoint near 17th Street and Pennsylvania Avenue. The man pulled a weapon from a bag and began to fire. President Trump says a deal with Iran, including the opening of the Strait of Hormuz, has been largely negotiated. He announced this on social media after talks with Israel and other allies. The deal, described as a memorandum of understanding, still needs finalization. Secretary of State Marco Rubio in India today, ahead of a meeting this week with his counterparts from India, Australia, and Japan, members of the Indo-Pacific Strategic Alliance known as the Quad. This is SRN News.
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4: Good morning and welcome to The Flatline. I'm your host, Rick Hughes, and for the next few minutes, please stay with me. It won't be long, as Jack said, 30 minutes of motivation, inspiration, education, and always without manipulation, because we don't play games, we're not trying to con you, we're not going to ask you for money, we're not going to try to sell you anything, we're not going to ask you to join up, fess it up, give it up, nothing like that. What we're going to ask you to do is listen up. Listen as I try to verify and identify the plan of God for your life, and if it's possible, if I can do that, then you are free to orient and adjust to the plan if you'd like to do so. It's your life, your decision, you got one shot at it, so I'll do my best to give you the information, and you have to do your best to decide what you want to do with it. The Flotline Radio Show, FLOT, stands for Forward Line of Troops, and that's a military analogy for the main line of resistance used in the Army. And the battlefield concept. As a Christian, a believer in the Lord Jesus Christ, you can have a main line of resistance in your soul, in the mentality of your soul, an invisible main line of resistance based on 10 unique problem-solving devices we try to share with you on this radio show. 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But this morning, for those of you that might be listening to our program, I'd like to welcome you to the show. I wish we had a way to gauge how many are actually listening to these various cities when we broadcast. But if you ever find time, if you ever can do this, let us know you're listening, in what city you're calling from. You can do that by calling our toll-free number, 800-831-0718. And just leave a message. You know, this is Sally calling from Pittsburgh, or this is Bob calling from Dallas. Just tell me where you are and that you're listening, and we know that we're not wasting money in that radio market. Or you can email us. 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Cropwell, Alabama, P.O. Box 100, Cropwell, Alabama, 35054. I realize some of you are longtime listeners and some maybe new listeners, so forgive me if I repeat a few things in my attempt to bring everybody up to speed and put us all on the same page. Last week I ended our show by asking you a simple question. So let me start off by asking you this question. Do you remember what I asked you? Do you remember what I said to you last week? Because I asked you to tell me how to be a good Christian. If you consider yourself to be a good Christian, should I copy your lifestyle? In the early 70s, I was invited to hold a revival at a local church and was giving an invitation for folks to come forward, you know, like an altar call. I was a young Christian, just barely into the ministry in those days, and I was inviting people that wanted to come forward and dedicate their life to Christ. One particular individual came and said he had dedicated and rededicated many times, but it never seemed to work because he always wound up doing the same sinful habits, same sinful things. So he asked me exactly how he was supposed to dedicate his life so he could overcome these sinful habits. Remember, I was a young evangelist at the time, and although I knew what it took for someone to be saved, absolutely, I did understand that, but I was confused about how to live the Christian life. The truth was that I did not know the answer to his question. I was sincere, but clueless to the mechanics of the Christian life. Was there a particular word that expressed victory over sin and failure? Could I have told him that he needed to surrender or that he needed to yield? And exactly how was that supposed to work? I remember years ago a tract someone gave me that supposedly told you what to do after you got saved. It was an acrostic by the word GROW, G-R-O-W. Go to God in prayer was the G. Read your Bible was the R. Obey God, that's the O, and the W stand for witness for Christ. When I thought about that, it occurred to me that these are things good Christians do, but that doesn't mean that's the way to become a good Christian. So they were not the answer I was searching for. There had to be something that I was missing. There had to be something more, and I was curious. I was hungry. The reason is so much of our Christian worship is just ritual without reality. And of course, that is meaningless. So thank goodness, because of God's grace and my hunger, I was led to a pastor that actually knew the mechanics to the life I was seeking to live. His teaching made sense and was instructing me in exactly what I was looking for. And so I hope God will use my messages on this radio show to do exactly the same thing for you. If you're searching, if you're hungry, if you want to know the answer, what I have to do to be a good Christian. So let's go back to the question one more time. What should I do to be a good Christian? The first answer is found in Paul's writing in the book of Ephesians chapter 5, verse 18, where we find these words, be filled with the Spirit. No one ever brought that up to me after I got saved. No one ever told me what that meant. No one ever mentioned that verse to me. But the simple truth is that we cannot execute the Christian spiritual life without the filling of the Holy Spirit. The Lord Jesus Christ let his disciples know that he was going to send the Holy Spirit to them for the purpose that they would be able to complete their particular mission. This is what he told them. Listen carefully. In John 14:16, Jesus said, "And I will pray to the Father, and he will give you another helper." That obviously the Lord is going to leave, so he's going to send a helper for them. "And he will abide with you forever. The Spirit of truth, whom the world cannot receive because it neither knows him nor sees him. But you will know him, for he will dwell with you and he will be in you." In John 14:26, "But the helper, the Holy Spirit, whom the Father will send in my name," and listen carefully now, "he will teach you all things and bring to your remembrance all things that I said to you." So there was the ministry of the Holy Spirit instructing the disciples. And you may ask, why did he do that? What's he going to teach them all things? What does that mean? Don't forget, these are the guys that wrote the scriptures. These are the guys that recorded the events of the life of the Lord Jesus Christ so we could have it in writing and study it today. They needed this so they could write the scriptures. I mean, you and I are also indwelled and sealed by the same Holy Spirit at the moment of our salvation. When I got saved, that night that I accepted Christ as my Savior, no one told me that I was indwelled by the Holy Spirit. Listen to Ephesians 1:13. "In him you also trusted," that's Christ, "after you heard the word of truth, the gospel of your salvation, to whom, in whom also, having believed," here it comes now, listen, "you were sealed with the Holy Spirit of promise, who is the guarantee of our inheritance until the redemption of the purchased possession to the praise of his glory." So you are sealed. The Holy Spirit is sealed. He seals us. That means we're God's possession. He owns us. I don't know if you ever remember how people used to do canning in the old days and put a seal on the jar and can fruit, can tomatoes, can whatever, and it stayed fresh until you broke the seal. The Holy Spirit seals us until God calls us home. But I want you to understand there's a difference between the indwelling of the Holy Spirit and the filling of the Holy Spirit. Two different words, indwelling of the Holy Spirit and the sealing of the Holy Spirit. Actually, that's the same word. Let me put it to you this way. There's a difference between the indwelling and sealing of the Holy Spirit and the filling of the Holy Spirit. So there's the word I want you to understand. Filling and sealing or indwelling. Here's what is not being taught today. Unfortunately, never, hardly ever is it taught in pulpits today. That sin quenches the Holy Spirit's ministry to us. So when we sin, we don't lose the indwelling or the sealing of the Holy Spirit, but we do cease to be filled with the Holy Spirit. Paul identified this battle that every Christian faces in Galatians 5:16-17. Here's what he wrote. I command you, walk in the Spirit, and then you will not fulfill the lust of the flesh. For the flesh lusteth against the Spirit, and the lusteth mean wars, and the Spirit wars against the flesh, and these are contrary to one another so that you don't do the things that you wish you could do. That word flesh refers to your sinful nature. Unfortunately, it's Adam's unpleasant gift to us. In Romans 5:12, therefore, just as through one man, Adam, sin entered into the world and death through sin, and thus death has now spread to all men because all men have sinned. So now we all have a sinful nature. Now we all need to be born again if we want to have a relationship with God. But in regards to that sinful nature, the tricky part is this, that not all Christians have the same lust pattern. By that I mean some people lust for money, and they'll steal from you. Some people lust for alcohol or drugs, and it's been my unfortunate situation to have to bury a few friends that got hooked on alcohol or drugs, including family members. Some people lust for power. Some people lust for attention or approbation lust. And you know some people lust for sexual pleasure. The bad thing is the self-righteous Christian who thinks he's better than you since he doesn't lust for what you lust for. His lust may be power lust or approbation lust, whereas your pattern may be more immoral. So he assumes that he's just a better Christian than you because he doesn't fall for the things you fall for. Let me tell you that sin is sin, and sin comes in three different packages. Sins of the mind, what you think, sins of the tongue, what you say, and sins of the flesh, what you do overtly. When you or I, the Christian, when we commit a sin, we immediately break fellowship with God. We don't lose the indwelling of the Holy Spirit. But we break fellowship with God because why? Why do we break fellowship with God? Because the Bible tells us that the Holy Spirit is quenched in greed when we sin. That means he is now under control of the carnal nature. If you commit a sin in your life, you get in under control of your flesh, under control of your sin nature. Let's say if you get jealous, jealousy is a sin. Sin of the mind, fear is a sin of the mind, bitterness is a sin of the mind. So you get into one of these areas and immediately your flesh takes over. And that means you're now in control of that carnal nature. So listen, at any moment of any day, right now, 24/7, the very moment you're hearing me, I'm asking you which one's controlling your life. Are you controlled by your Holy Spirit? Or are you being controlled by your sin nature? Which one? You might not even realize you're being controlled by your sin nature because I'll tell you in a minute, sin can be easily sneaky. So this leads us to a question about how do we recover the filling of the Holy Spirit when we do sin? And what happens if I don't recover and stay under control of my sin nature? Recovery from sin is offered in 1 John 1:9. In the 10 problem-solving devices, my pastor used to call it rebound. It's problem-solving number one device on the flight line of your soul. 1 John 1:9 says, if we confess our sins, that's if, third-class condition, maybe you will, maybe you won't. But if we confess our sins, he, that's God, is faithful, he'll do it every time, and just, he doesn't compromise his righteousness, to cleanse us from all unrighteousness. So anytime you go to the Father and you admit your sin. Father, I just lied. Father, I just lusted. Father, I just got jealous. Father, I just got bitter. Father, whatever it is, He will cleanse you from it and forgive you from it. He's faithful and just to do it. But if you do not admit your sin, if you try to hide it or cover it up, you will wind up under divine discipline, which comes in three stages. It comes in the stage of warning discipline, where God gently lets you know you're out of line. It comes in the stage of intense discipline, where God has to take you behind the woodshed to straighten you out. And it can come as a form of dying discipline, when the Lord has to take you on home because you're wasting His time and your time. So let's talk about doing a right thing, but doing it in a wrong way. A right thing done in a wrong way is still wrong. Church attendance, prayer, giving, they're all right things. But in fact, if you do them with unconfessed sin in your life, then those things are being produced by the flesh, by the moral part of the flesh. And unfortunately, they will be rejected at the judgment seat of Christ, as seen in 1 Corinthians 3, 11 through 15, where they're called wood, hay, and stubble. So if you committed a sin on your way to church, and you got an argument with your wife, got an argument with your kids, I've used this illustration before, but you're mad at each other, and you come to church, and you got on your Sunday go to meeting clothes, and you smile, hallelujah, brother, praise the Lord, brother, but you can't even look at your wife or your husband. You're so mad at them. Or maybe there's someone in the congregation that owes you money and won't pay you back, and you're mad at them. You haven't forgiven them. And then maybe you get called on to lead in prayer. That prayer will go no higher than the ceiling because you did it in the energy of the flesh. Recovering from sin is the first thing the pastor needs to tell you every Sunday morning. As you assemble to worship, he should tell you to bow your heads and take a moment to clear your souls. And if there's any sin in your life, now's the time to admit it to God. Don't cover it up. Let Him know what you've done, and He'll be faithful and just to forgive you. That's the right thing. And then you'll be sitting there under the filling of the Holy Spirit, not under control of your flesh, and the Holy Spirit will have His ability to do the job. But sin can very easily be overlooked, especially if it's a mental attitude sin. As I said, Sunday morning arguments with the children or the spouse is one way to let your temper cause you to be bitter and angry. Both of those are sins. So again, if you come to church without confessing sin, what do you think is going to happen? Well, you say, I'm in the right place, church. I'm doing the right thing, coming to church. So what's going to happen? Nothing. Nothing, nada, not one thing, since the Holy Spirit's ministry to you has been shut down and you are now operating under the control of your flesh and your emotions are kicking in and you're mistaking that for a worship ceremony. And it's not a worship ceremony, not as long as the unconfessed sin is in your life. So make a point to remember this. Without the filling of the Holy Spirit, you cannot, you will not ever function correctly in the Christian life. I repeat, without the filling of the Holy Spirit, you cannot and you will not ever function correctly in the Christian life. Remember now, you have a physical life and a spiritual life. And the physical life's condition can be easily seen by all who observe you. They can say, well, he's getting old, his walk is changing, his gait is changing, he's gaining weight, he's losing weight, his hair's turned gray. People can see you and kind of tell your age or what kind of condition you're in. Because your physical life's condition can be easily seen by all who observe you. But your spiritual life, the spiritual life's condition can only be seen by God. So you might talk holy talk. You might act holy in your lifestyle. But you will never fool God, since He knows your exact thoughts. He knows what you're thinking. So you're not pulling the wool over God's eyes. Psalm 139, verses 2 through 4. You know my sitting down and my rising up. You understand my thoughts from afar off. You comprehend my path and my lying down and are acquainted with all of my ways. For there is not a word on my tongue, but behold, O Lord, you know it altogether. So that's the omniscience of God. He knows you. He knows what you're thinking. He knew about you in eternity past. He knew what traits and habits and sinful nature desires you would have in eternity past. And He's made provision for you in how to operate in His lifestyle, the Christian life, under the filling of the Holy Spirit, so you don't have to let those things defeat you. So now you should understand that in order for me to be a good Christian, first of all, I must understand the ministry of the Holy Spirit. And I must make sure that I am filled or controlled by the Holy Spirit as much as possible every day. So to be clear, when I sin, I quench the Holy Spirit. I grieve the Holy Spirit. And that personal sin allows my nature, sinful nature, to regain control. In order to recover the filling of the Holy Spirit, I must rebound, 1 John 1:9, as soon as possible, so that I don't wind up doing all the right things in the wrong way. That's what I should have told that young man back in the 70s when I first held one of my first revivals, and he came forward to dedicate his life to the Lord Jesus Christ. I should have told him, you need to understand the ministry of the Holy Spirit in your life. I didn't. But now I know better, and I hope you understand it. I hope you know whether or not you are filled with the Holy Spirit this morning. Now, before we wrap it up, let's talk about something you haven't heard me talk about before. Let's talk about the dynamic duo. The dynamic duo. No, it's not talking about Batman and Robin. No, not that at all. I'm talking about the dynamics of the Christian life, and there's two things you need. The second thing the believer must understand, besides the filling of the Holy Spirit, is the importance of the Scriptures in his life. Listen to what the psalmist wrote in Psalm 119, verse 11. Thy word have I hid in my heart, so that I might not sin against thee. We must understand that God went to great lengths to make sure you and I have a Bible available. No Old Testament saint had a Bible. Moses didn't have a Bible. Joshua didn't have a Bible. Ezekiel didn't have a Bible. Daniel didn't have a Bible. David didn't have a Bible. Many of them had the Torah, the books of the law. They had the commandments of God, such as Moses and the Ten Commandments, but they were not able to go home and open the Bible for themselves. Neither did they have the filling of the Holy Spirit. A few select individuals were empowered, enabled by the Holy Spirit to do certain things, but the filling of the Holy Spirit such as we have, they didn't have that. You are unique. You live in the church age. And your dynamic duo is the filling of the Holy Spirit and the sacred scriptures that God has provided for you. You cannot grow spiritually unless you learn and apply the mandates found in the Holy Scriptures. For example, here's one, 2 Timothy 2:15. Study to show yourself approved unto God, a workman that needeth not to be ashamed, rightly dividing the word of truth. There is a mandate to study so that you will not have to be ashamed. Ashamed of what? Ashamed at the judgment seat of Christ when you get there and find out you did all the right things in the wrong way. Or ashamed if someone asks you a question, you can't answer it. You say, well, I don't know the answer to that, but let me call my preacher. You need to know the answer to that. You need to know the scriptures for what someone may ask you about. You need to rightly divide the word of truth, not wrongly divide the word of truth. If you can get it right, you can get it wrong, this verse is telling you. And you know how people get it wrong? They try to teach themselves. Some Christians try to teach themselves by reading the Bible. I hear it all the time. Oh, I read the Bible through in a year. I read the Bible through twice last year. There's nothing wrong with reading the Bible. But God gave certain men certain gifts, and particularly the gift of pastor-teacher, as mentioned in Ephesians 4:11. And he gave some apostles, some prophets, some evangelists, that's me, and some pastors and teachers, that's one word. In the Greek original language, it's called poimen kai didaskalos, the shepherd and the instructor. So the reason that God gave this gift of pastor-teacher, poimen kai didaskalos, is stated in Ephesians 4:14. Here's the reason. That we henceforth be no more children, tossed to and fro and carried about with every wind of doctrine, by the sleight of men, that's tricking men, cunning craftiness, that's deceitful lies, whereby they lie in wait to deceive you. I'm going to read that again. That we henceforth be no more children, that means God wants you to grow up spiritually mature and not be a baby all your life, tossed to and fro, carried about with every wind of doctrine by the sleight of men and cunning craftiness whereby they lie in wait to deceive. The writer of Hebrews addressed this thing about being babies, and Paul did too. Hebrews writer said, I'd like to talk to you like grown people, but I can't. You need a bottle. You're still a baby. That's what happens when Christians don't, they've been saved 15, 20 years, and the only thing they've ever learned in that 15, 20 years is the song, I Surrender All. They sing that every Sunday morning. But as far as walking in fellowship with God, staying filled with the Holy Spirit, learning and applying the scriptures in their life, it's not happening. And so they're deceived. It's very easy to be deceived, because you got to remember that Satan is in the deception business. That's his job. If you're not under the teaching of a well-qualified pastor, you're subject to deception. Never forget it was the religious guys who demanded Pontius Pilate crucify Jesus Christ and free the known criminal. So in the next few shows, I will talk to you about the importance of learning and obeying the Word of God. I would also like to specifically talk about what happens to a nation that ignores the mandates found in the Scriptures. Okay, back up for a minute. Do you remember the dynamic duo? The filling of the Holy Spirit plus the power of the Scriptures gives you the opportunity to reflect the life of our Lord Jesus Christ to those in your acquaintance. The dynamic power found in the combination of the filling of the Holy Spirit and Scripture believed and applied is beyond anything conjured up by the lies of Satan that saturate the cosmic system. So if you wish to learn more about this, come back next Sunday or check out our website, or join us on one of our podcast platforms like Spotify or Apple iPod. 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All right. Thank you for listening this morning. I hope you've enjoyed this. I hope it's been a challenge. And I hope you'll join me next week at the same time on the same station, same place. Until then, this is your host, Rick Hughes, saying thank you for listening to The Flotline.
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1: 888-971-SAGE. 888-971-7243. I am Larry Elder. We are Salem News Channel. Tense hearings on Iran between Democrat lawmakers and the Secretary of War, Pete Hegseth. Treasury Secretary Scott Bessent details the economic pressure on Iran. Former FBI Deputy Dan Bongino says he witnessed the deep state up close and personal. Democrats are in a meltdown over the Supreme Court decision about voting rights. Apparently, they think white people won't vote for black politicians, and black politicians can't get the votes of white people. A Chicago cop killer with an extremely long record was out in the street because a judge thought he had seen, quote, attitude adjustments, close quote, in the man. The man recorded the call between L.A. Mayor Karen Bass and himself days before the fires explains why he did it. Bass says they discussed law enforcement. He says no, they discussed wind and fire, and then she left for Ghana. Bill Maher attacks the tax the rich proposal and says, I pay 60% of what I earn in taxes, confirming what the Washington Post said, the rich are overtaxed. All of this and more, 888-971-SAGE, 888-971-7243. And, of course, dissent is welcome. I want to start with what Dan Bongino said about what he learned when he was deputy director of the FBI. Number 14.
2: There were two FBIs trying to help you solve the A, B, and C problems, and that's FBI 1 and FBI 2. Like, there's two FBI? Yes, there were two FBIs. There was the FBI of, like, bust your ass. You know, VCAC agents, violent crimes against children, white collar agents, violent crime fugitive task force. And some of these guys, I was just honored to be in the room. They were like, we have this TFO, task force officer down in Miami. This guy, his first name is Joe, I won't say his last name. Honestly. This guy's been on a job 38 years. You know how many violent criminals are off the street because of this guy and the agency he works with? I mean, he's a TFO, but the agents were like that too. And then you had this other FBI, which was populated with, to say, unfortunately, snakes as being nice. And here's a problem, Sean. It wasn't always obvious which FBI they were in. So you're trying to solve, like, a level A problem, which is, like, no solution. There's a solution and a one. And I got to tell you, it's almost like a coin toss, because either way, someone's going to get hurt, okay? And you're trying to figure this out, and you're asking someone for advice. You've only been there a couple weeks, and you don't know if that person is part of the good FBI or the bad FBI.
1: And he said he was able to ferret out the leakers by sending false information to certain people and seeing whether or not it appeared in the media later on. That's how he was able to determine who the people were stabbing people in the back and leaking stuff to the media they shouldn't be leaking. But this is what's important. He said now he's gone public and out at these people, he feels his life will never be the same. Number 15.
2: But listen, I will never be the same, and I'm being as serious as a stroke right now. Look, I'm scared, man. Like, I know what I did, and I'm proud of my work, and I'm proud of what me and Cash accomplished in the past year, beyond proud. I know what we did. I know what's coming. I know what I started. I know what I laid out, and I know it's all, you saw a lot of these cases coming out over the past few days even. But don't think for a second that I don't think every day, and this is what's really sad, and this is why I know, and I never thought this after reading that on Friday night, that they're going to come for me. And listen, man, it's not a sob story. I knew what I was getting into. But it happened to the president, and he went through just the worst just destruction of his civil liberties I've ever seen. But I say to my wife all the time, I know, Sean, I can look you in the face as a friend, tell you and your millions of viewers and listeners, I promise you everything I did with a dotted I and a crossed T. I brought in my own attorney from the outside, person I trusted, a wonderful, wonderful person. I said, no, everything is going to be by the book. Everything. I'm confident in that. And you know what? It don't matter. They'll rewrite the book, just like they did for President Trump. And I said to my wife, I said, you know, I got a 14-year-old. The presidency could change. I hope it doesn't in a little over 2 years. You don't think on election night, if we lose, like, it's not going through my head, like, they're going to send some thugs to my house? I was never the same after that, because after reading what I read about how many people did this to President Trump, this Russia hoax collusion crossfire hurt and not a single person stopped them. I'm terrified that they're just not going to do the right thing when they're in charge.
1: Okay, you hear that? He's worried that when and if the Democrats take over, they will unleash the deep state against him. Now, I'm sure some of you listening to me who are on the left think he's just being paranoid, think he's being melodramatic. Do you? Do you remember what Chuck Schumer said in January 2017 before Trump took office? He didn't realize what he was saying. Trump was criticizing the intelligence community. Trump was criticizing the assertion that he was somehow in collusion with Russia. And Chuck Schumer goes on a left-wing program and says the following. This is, again, January 2017, before President Trump took over, number 16.
0: Opportunity. Hmm. So I was distraught right after the election, but I'm now actually invigorated by the challenge and our ability to succeed in this challenge.
3: Let me ask you, I don't know if you have seen this. I don't want to blindside you with this. This is the latest statement, latest tweet, as you were just saying, the president-elect's latest yeah. unsolicited pronouncement on the intelligence community. This was his tweet just a little while ago tonight. You see the scare quotes there. The yeah. intelligence briefing yeah. on so-called Russian hacking was delayed until Friday. Perhaps more time needed to build a case. Very strange. We're actually told, intelligence sources tell NBC News since this tweet has been posted, that actually this intelligence briefing for the president-elect was always planned for Friday. It hasn't been delayed. Okay. But he's taking these shots, this antagonism, yep. is taunting to the intelligence community.
0: You take on the intelligence community, they have six ways from Sunday at getting back at you.
1: Okay.
0: So,
1: you hear that?
0: Even for
1: you take on the intelligence community, they have six ways to Sunday to get back at you. Let it continue.
0: You take on the intelligence community, they have six ways from Sunday at getting back at you. So, even for a practical, supposedly hard-nosed businessman, he's being really dumb to do this.
3: Okay. What do you okay. think the intelligence... Okay.
1: He's being really dumb to do this. And then she says, what do you think the intelligence community will do? Here's what he says.
3: Community would do if they were motivated.
0: I don't know,
3: to.
0: But from what I am told, they are very upset with how he has treated them and talked about them. And we need the intelligence community. We don't know what's going on. Look at the Russian hacking. Without the intelligence community, we wouldn't have discovered it.
3: Do you think he has an agenda to try to dismantle parts of the intelligence community? I mean, this form of taunting hostility.
0: Whether you're a super liberal Democrat or a very conservative Republican, you should be against dismantling the intelligence
1: community. Okay. Let me tell you something, says Chuck Schumer. The intelligence community has six ways to Sunday to get back at you. And for a supposedly intelligent businessman, he's being really dumb. Now, let me read you something. I won't tell you who wrote it, or the organization this person works for. But you try to think who this might be who's writing this. This is in January 2017, right after Chuck Schumer said what he just now said. First paragraph. President-elect Donald Trump's criticism of the intelligence community over its reports of Russian hacking during the 2016 election has generated a lot of commentary over what is being described as a feud between Trump and the intelligence agencies. Second paragraph. Beyond all the questions about the Russians, their relationship with Trump, their role in the election, etc., there is another element of this story that is also raising very frightening questions about the state of our democracy. Paragraph 3. An example of what I'm talking about emerged when Senate Democratic Leader Charles Schumer was asked by Rachel Maddow about Trump's spurning of the agency's findings. Trump is, quote, taking these shots, this antagonism, this taunting to the intelligence community, close quote, Maddow said. The response by Schumer, who's been in Congress since 1980 and in the Senate leadership for 10 years and presumably knows his way about Washington, should send a chill through the heart of every American. Quote, said Schumer, let me tell you, you take on the intelligence community, they have six ways from Sunday at getting back at you. So, even for a practical, supposedly hard-nosed businessman, he's being really dumb to do this, close quote. This is the next paragraph. Some might argue that Trump is not serving the country well by not giving more respect to the intelligence community. But whether or not that is true, if it's really the case that dissing the intelligence community might result in retaliation by that community against a politician, then the lines of power in our political system have become dangerously distorted. Who do you think said this? What organization do you think said this? It also then mentioned Trump's characteristic disregard for such political fineries could mean that we are about to find out how much power the deep state constituency really has. Close quote. 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
0: So I was distraught right after the election, but I'm now actually invigorated by the challenge and our ability to succeed in this challenge.
3: Let me ask you, I don't know if you have seen this. I don't want to blindside you with this. This is the latest statement, latest tweet, as you were just saying, President-elect's latest yeah. unsolicited pronouncement on the intelligence community. This was his tweet just a little while ago tonight. You see the scare quotes there. The yeah. intelligence briefing yeah. on so-called Russian hacking was delayed until Friday. Perhaps more time needed to build a case. Very strange. We're actually told, intelligence sources tell NBC News since this tweet has been posted, that actually this intelligence briefing for the president-elect was always planned for Friday. It hasn't been delayed. But he's taking these shots, this antagonism, yep. this taunting to the intelligence community.
0: You take on the intelligence community, they have six ways from Sunday at getting back at you. So even for a practical, supposedly hard-nosed businessman, he's being really dumb to do that.
1: 888-971-SAGE, 888-971-7243. I am Larry Elder. We are Salem News Channel. For those of you who don't think a deep state exists, I just played you a couple of clips between Dan Bongino and Sean Hannity. And Bongino says he was just frightened by what he learned about the FBI, that it's a good FBI and it's a bad FBI. And he's concerned that they're going to come after him if and when the Democrats take over the House, Senate, presidency. There's a piece I was reading for you. It's called, Do U.S. Politicians Need to Fear Our Intelligence Agencies? And the question I left you with is, what organization do you think published the article I was reading? Before I tell you what organization, let me read you a little bit more of it. It talks about how Barack Obama was concerned about, quote, backlash from national security agencies, close quote, if he criticized them. New York Times, rather. The article continues, and I'm quoting. Again, you think about who wrote this and what organization this person is with. Quote, all of this raises the question, just who is in charge in this country? Whether or not the security establishment actively retaliates against perceived insults such as Trump's? The New York Times reporting suggests we have reached the point where the military security establishment has now become an independent political force. What these reports hint at is that these powers have become dangerously independent and a significant force within our democratic system. Back to what I said earlier, Trump's characteristic disregard for such political fineries could mean that we are about to find out how much power the deep state constituency really has. Who do you think wrote that? Here's another part. But the intelligence community is not like the Department of Housing and Urban Development. Because of our security agency's enormous spying and secrecy powers, this prospect is uniquely terrifying, regardless of whether one loves or hates the politician in question. Who do you think wrote that? It ends with this. Nowhere in the Constitution that our vigilant founders drafted is there room for security agencies to wield political power. The accumulated disregard for the dangers of enormous security agencies and the need for checks and balances equal with the growing informational power that these agencies are compiling may yet prove tragic. Okay, I read you a long article from someone named Jay Stanley, who's a senior policy analyst with the ACLU. The ACLU hates Trump. They're left wing. But after Schumer made that statement, the intelligence community has six ways to Sunday to get back at you, ACLU was alarmed and even used the term deep state and didn't put quotations around it. ACLU was warning about all the things Trump had been saying for years. And Dan Bongino, having worked as deputy FBI director, has seen up close and personal what can be done, and that's why he's worried that he will be retaliated against. Because we have seen it happen. And my point, once again, is if you're on the left And you think when Donald Trump, in using the term deep state, called Crossfire Hurricane a product of the deep state, Operation Arctic Frost a product of the deep state, the

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2: I have a college friend who claims President Trump never said except until a few days after the fact and until he got angry pushback. I've not been able to find any documentation to confirm what the president didn't say in his first remarks. Can you give me a source and a video? Regards, David. Okay. He made some remarks on August 12th. He's criticized for the remarks. Here's what he said, and I'm quoting. We condemn in the strongest possible terms this egregious display of hatred and bigotry and violence on many sides, close quote. And because he said on many sides, he was criticized. So, 2-3 days later, he gave another press conference and talked at length. And the criticism, the on both sides stuff, came from the second time he made a comment, not the first time. So when your friend said, well, he didn't say anything the first time, Biden wasn't talking about the first time when Biden cut this ad, number 45.
3: Brave young woman lost her life. And that's when we heard the words of the President of the United States that stunned the world and shocked the conscience of this nation. He said there were, quote, some very fine people on both sides. Very fine people on both sides? With those words, the President of the United States assigned a moral equivalence between those spreading hate and those with the courage to stand against it. And in that moment, I knew the threat to this nation was unlike any I had ever seen in my lifetime.
2: Okay, so David, I wrote the comment that Biden's referring to was made 2 or 3 days later. That's what he's talking about. That's what the controversy is over. I'll explain more when I come back.
0: This is AM 1640. Yes, sir.
4: With SRN News, I'm Michael Harrington in Washington. President Trump is fine, but a man opened fire near the White House last night at a security checkpoint. The Secret Service responded by shooting him dead, but not before. A bystander was also shot. That person is still alive. The agency says the preliminary investigation found the man was near 17th Street and Pennsylvania Avenue when he pulled a weapon out of a bag and began to fire. President Trump says a deal with Iran, including opening the Strait of Hormuz, has been, quote, largely negotiated. He announced this on social media after talks with Israel and other allies. The deal, described as a memorandum of understanding, still needs finalization. It aims to end the war and includes 2 months of negotiation on Iran's nuclear program. The U.S. would end its blockade of Iran's ports. Iran has signaled narrowing of differences in the talks. This is SRN News.
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9: Yes, it is. Coming to you live from the Relief Factor Studio, here's Larry Elder.
10: That woman lost her life. And that's when we heard the words of the President of the United States that stunned the world and shocked the conscience of this nation. He said there were, quote, some very fine people on both sides. Very fine people on both sides. With those words, the President of the United States assigned a moral equivalence between those spreading hate and those of the courage to stand against it.
11: 888-971-SAGE 888-971-7243. I am Larry Elder. We are Salem News Channel. So, David, to answer your question, his first remarks were on August 12th. The other remarks that Biden is quoting from came from August 15, 3 days later. He doesn't talk about what Trump first said. He talked about what Trump said 3 days later. And what Trump said 3 days later, quote, "Excuse me, they didn't put themselves down as neo-Nazis. You had some very bad people in that group, but you also had people that were very fine people on both sides. You had people in that group, excuse me, I saw the same pictures you did. You had people in that group that they were there to protest the taking down of, to them, a very important statue and renaming the park from Robert E. Lee to another name." Then a reporter said, "George Washington and Robert E. Lee are not the same." Trump responded, "Oh no, George Washington was a slave owner. Was George Washington a slave owner? So will George Washington now lose his status? Are we going to take down, statues of George Washington? How about Thomas Jefferson? What do you think of Thomas Jefferson? You like him? Okay, good. Are we going to take down his statue? He was a major slave owner. Are we going to take down his statue? You know what? It's fine. You're changing history. You're changing culture. And you had people, and I'm not talking about the neo-Nazis and the white nationalists, because they should be condemned totally." And just as on January 6th, President Trump said, "I want you to peacefully and patriotically make your voices heard," they leave out. They leave out what I just now quoted. So, David, your friend is right that President Trump did not condemn neo-Nazis and white supremacists in that first statement. But that's not what people are concerned about. What people are concerned about, what Biden based his whole campaign on, is what he said 3 days later. Very fine people on both sides. Leaving out what he said a few sentences later, "and I'm not talking about the neo-Nazis and the white nationalists, because they should be condemned totally." Okay? So people don't care what he said the first time. They care what he said second time. Take it out of context, butcher it up, accuse him of making a moral equivalency between white supremacists and those who were condemning white supremacy. That's what's unfair. Incredibly unfair. And it's one of the number one things that people give when they say they hate Donald Trump. "Well, he said they're very fine people on both sides," referring to white supremacists. No, he wasn't. He was talking about there are very fine people on both sides with a debate about whether or not there should be a Confederate monument in the public square. And as I've said over and over again, even 2 years later, Jake Tapper of CNN, who hates Donald Trump, confirmed it, as did Michael Smirkanish, who has a weekend show on CNN. He also confirmed it. It was 2 years later. They must have been very busy. It takes time to go back and look at a tape, right? So, now, the Secretary of War and the Chairman of the Joint Chiefs, Dan Raising Kane, had congressional hearings, first ones about the Iranian war. And not too surprisingly, it got very, very tense. Here's what Hegseth said, number 39.
3: I look forward to sharing the incredible successes of our military, achieved in a matter of weeks. President Trump, unlike other presidents, has had the courage to ensure Iran never gets a nuclear weapon, and he's ironclad in that. We have the best negotiator in the world driving that deal. The biggest challenge, the biggest adversary we face at this point are the reckless, feckless, and defeatist words of congressional Democrats and some Republicans. 2 months in, I remind you, 2 months in to a conflict. Lest I remind you, and my generation understands how long we were in Iraq, how long we were in Afghanistan, how long we were in Vietnam. 2 months in, on an existential fight for the safety of the American people, Iran cannot have a nuclear bomb. We are proud of this undertaking. I am proud that President Trump has had the courage to do it, and I look forward to sharing more about what our troops have accomplished.
11: And it got very, very frosty shortly thereafter. I'm going to have that for you when we come back. Now, right now, our Jewish friends feel forgotten. There's a Jewish woman named Esther I'd like to tell you about. In her home in Israel, Esther is living through days and nights of fear. Sirens sounding, rockets screaming through the sky, long stretches spent in a bomb shelter. 84 years old, Esther is elderly, fragile, and alone. Imagine that. 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In a war zone. But because of friends like you, Esther is not alone. Through the fellowship, you are there. 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
11: 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I am Larry Elder. We are Salem News Channel. This is a Democrat named Seth Moulton. He is a Massachusetts Democrat, combat veteran, and he's questioning the Secretary of War and the Chairman of the Joint Chiefs, number 17.
17: Thank you very much, Mr. Chairman. Mr. Secretary, you and I agree that Iran is a national security threat to us and our allies. Now, earlier you called us feckless for questioning your war. Do you think Congress was smart or feckless when it failed to ask tough questions of the Bush administration and gave them a blank check for Iraq?
3: Well, if you're trying to compare this war to the Iraq war,
17: I'm just asking
3: war,
17: if you think it was
3: smart or
17: feckless.
3: The first one to call a stupid war, then it's a false comparison.
17: Okay, well, probably a good idea to ask tough questions. So let me just ask you a few questions. Did you advise the president that we should attack Iran?
3: We were, first of all, in this position in the cabinet, we never talk about what we would advise the president to do or
17: well,
3: not.
17: Do you think the president or
3: I've been
17: you
3: in,
17: deserve
3: I've,
17: more?
3: I've been in every meeting.
17: I understand
3: with
17: that,
3: the chairman
17: Secretary.
3: And everybody else as those
17: Secretary,
3: decisions
17: I'm asking the
3: were made, and he got every perspective possible when it came.
17: I'm
3: to
17: just asking what your perspective is. Are you afraid to take ownership of this? Do you think it was a good idea or not?
3: As I've consulted the president, do I think it's a good idea to confront a nuclear bomb in the
17: war.
3: Hands of the? Imagine what the world would look like right now if Iran had a nuclear weapon.
17: Okay, so let's
3: just imagine.
17: Which, by the way,
3: if they had one,
17: every
3: which the Obama deal was going to allow them,
17: including the first Trump administration,
3: they had one.
17: Prevented them from having a nuclear weapon. So, listen, how is this war going? Do you think we're winning?
3: Militarily on the battlefield, it's been an astounding military success.
17: No, but are we winning the war?
3: Absolutely.
17: Okay, so do you call Iran closing the Strait of Hormuz winning?
3: Well, I would say the blockade that we hold that doesn't allow anything to come in or out of Iranian ports.
17: Okay, so
3: always
17: we blockaded their blockade. So they blockaded us, and then we blockaded their blockade. That's like saying, tag, you're it. Or, you know, if President Madison had said, well, the British just burned down Washington, but don't worry, we're going to burn it down as well. Chairman Kaine, did the military have plans for the idea that Iran might blockade the Strait?
18: Sure. Thanks for the question. I'll answer it this way. You know, in this job, I have to maintain trust with a variety of constituents.
17: Okay, I'm just
18: the president.
17: Asking if the military.
18: Yes, sir. We, as always, my point in this is, as I explain the role, my point in this is we always offer a full range of military options that are carefully considered, with the associated risks with those options and the considerations therein.
17: So, Mr. Secretary, did you consider this risk?
3: Of course, this department has looked at all aspects of this risk. And
17: but then why did you send minesweepers, the only minesweepers we had in the Gulf, to Singapore weeks before the war started.
3: We have lots of capabilities that you may or may not be aware of at the classified level.
17: Okay, and so
3: to deal with.
17: By the way, would the Trump class battleships have helped with this?
3: You're talking about a prospective future battleship, which we welcome in the fleet.
17: Okay, so you're supportive of the battleships.
3: Yes, sir.
17: Okay. How much has Iran profited from your administration lifting the sanctions on Iran when you started this war?
3: I can tell you Iran is financially devastated right now.
17: Okay, well,
3: they've
17: earned about $14
3: billion. Operation Economic Fury. They're at a point where between the blockade and what we've done to them militarily, remember, they don't have a navy. They can't contest the blockade.
17: Okay.
3: Between what we've done to them militarily
17: kind of
3: and financially, they're at a place
17: where
3: they have very few options.
17: How many Chinese missiles can they buy for $14 billion? Does that sound like winning?
3: They're not. We're ensuring, and they're not buying Chinese missiles.
17: Okay. You know, at the end of the day, this also has a cost to us. If let's say this war costs $100 billion, I mean, you've already said, give us more time. It's only been 2 months. It could go on for 20 years like Iraq and Afghanistan. Let's just say it costs $100 billion. What is that to the average American taxpayer? Do you have any idea?
3: Well, unlike foolish previous administrations, it won't go on.
17: No, I'm just asking.
3: For years and decades.
17: But let's just say
3: sitting
17: it's $100
3: billion. Sitting in this
17: position,
3: it's hard to imagine how
17: you know that?
3: Allowed those things to happen. You were a part
17: you know
3: of that
17: the
3: war.
17: Answer to that?
3: So was I. And I never
17: I'm just asking if you know what
3: was.
17: Your war cost
3: I know
17: the average
3: the
17: American
3: is.
17: Taxpayer.
3: What is the cost of Iran having a nuclear weapon that they wield
17: I'm
3: over?
17: Just asking if you know the cost of the average American
3: I'm asking
17: taxpayer.
3: You what
17: it's
3: the cost would be of that.
17: So for the American taxpayers out there, my constituents, some of the constituents you wanted to represent in Minnesota, I'm just wondering if they have an extra $600 lying around to pay for your war. I think that's just a question that we ought to ask. Now, quickly, on March 13th in a press conference, you said, we will give them no quarter, no mercy. In order for no quarter or no survivors is a war crime under the Geneva Conventions. You understand that's murder. Do you stand by that statement?
3: The Department of War fights to win, and we ensure that our warfighters have the rules of engagement necessary to be as effective
17: okay, so just
3: as humanly
17: to be clear,
3: possible.
17: You called Democratic
3: are.
17: Members of Congress to be tried for sedition for reminding our troops to follow the law. But when you tell them to commit a war crime, you stand by yourself.
3: For insinuating that the laws that we're giving them are
19: gentleman,
3: unlawful.
19: Time's expired.
17: What a great
19: chair now recognized. Gentleman from...
11: And there's a California representative named John Garamendi, number 36.
20: Secretary Hegseth, you have been lying to the American public about this war from day one, and so has the president. You have misled the public about why we are at war. You and the president have offered ever-changing reasons for this war. You've misled the public about the progress of the war. While the military has executed this war with tactical success, the strategy has been an astounding incompetence. You and the president offer ever-changing reasons for the war. You have misled the public about the progress of the war. While the military has executed this war with tactical success, the strategy has been an outstanding example of incompetence. This war of choice is a political and economic disaster at every level. Despite the president's promise to lower the cost of living, gas prices are up 40% and inflation is soaring so much for lowering the cost of living. The president has got himself and America stuck in the quagmire of another war in the Middle East. He's desperately trying to extricate himself from his own mistakes. It is in America's and indeed the world's interest that he succeed.
3: I didn't get a chance. I didn't see a question in the statement from the congressman. I hope you appreciate how reckless it is. When I said reckless, feckless, and defeatist of congressional Democrats at the beginning, that came after watching you say the same thing on CNN this morning, a quagmire. My generation served in a quagmire in Iraq and Afghanistan, years and years of nebulous missions and utopian nation building that led us to nothing. What we have right now, the way you stand...
11: More on this in a minute. Quagmire? Quagmire? Every spam call, every scam text, every sketchy email with your name, each one starts the same way. Somebody found you. Your phone number is sitting on data broker sites as we speak. So is your home address, your email, your age.
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1: Nebulous missions and utopian nation building that led us to nothing. What we have right now, the way you stain the troops when you tell them 2 months in, Congressman, you should know better. Shame on you. Calling this a quagmire 2 months in. The effort, what they've undertaken, what they've succeeded, the success on the battlefield that creates strategic opportunities, the courage of a president to confront a nuclear Iran, and you call it a quagmire, handing propaganda to our enemies? Shame on you for that statement. And statements like that are reckless to our troops. Don't say I support the troops on one hand, and then a two-month mission is a quagmire. That's a false equivocation. Who are you cheering for here? Who are you pulling for? Our troops are doing incredible work. They've done incredible things for the entirety of this mission and achieved incredible battlefield successes. And you sit there and go on TV for your clickbait about quagmires. It undermines the mission. Your hatred for President Trump blinds you to the truth of the success of this mission and the historic stakes that the president is addressing, which the American people support. Iran's been at war with us for 47 years. You want to talk about a forever war? For 2 months, this president has stared them down. He's going to get a better deal than anyone ever has and ensure that Iran never has a nuclear weapon.
2: 888-971-SHGE, 888-971-7243. I am Larry Elder. We are Salem News Channel. We're going to cover more of the hearings between the Secretary of War and the Democrats on the Hill. Also, a Chicago cop killer with a very long record was released by a judge who thought he'd, quote, seen attitude adjustments. All of this and more. Quagmire, this is the Treasury Secretary, Scott Bessent, number 20.
3: To be clear, the president gave the operation, gave the order for max pressure campaign more than a year ago. He gave it to me and Treasury last March. It was that pressure that brought the Iranian economy to a standstill in December that led to the protest. The largest bank in Iran collapsed. The central bank had to monetize the debt, and that created massive inflation. Their currency is down about 60 or 70% versus the U.S. dollar, so they're in the middle of a currency crisis. And what we're doing now is, you know, we've been in a long race, and we are sprinting for the finish line. President Trump told me 3 weeks ago to up the pressure again, and we have gone to the buyers of Iranian oil and told them that we are willing to do secondary sanctions on your industries, on your banks, who tolerate Iranian oil in their system. One of the big mistakes out of many that the Iranian leadership made was bombing their GCC counterparts, because for years we had heard that there was no IRGC money in their bank accounts. Now they've become more transparent, and we are freezing those bank accounts for the Iranian people.
2: When we come back, a California congressman asked Pete Hegseth if the commander-in-chief is mentally stable enough to run this country. Are you kidding me? After Biden?
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6: Breaking news this hour from townhall.com. I'm Michael Harrington. The investigation continues into a man who opened fire near a White House security checkpoint last night and was shot dead by the Secret Service. President Trump was in the building. He is fine. It happened near 17th Street and Pennsylvania Avenue. The president says a deal with Iran, including the opening of the Strait of Hormuz, has been largely negotiated. Iran says it's a starting point. A shakeup inside the GOP, where loyalty to President Trump is playing an increasingly decisive role.
0: A wave of primary defeats is hitting incumbent Republicans, seen out of step with the party's conservative base. Several Indiana state senators, along with Louisiana Senator Bill Cassidy and Kentucky Congressman Thomas Massie, have all lost or faced serious challenges. President Trump's endorsements are proving pivotal, signaling a shift toward a more aligned GOP establishment. Meanwhile, Texas Senator John Cornyn is locked in a tough runoff against Attorney General Ken Paxton, with Mr. Trump backing Paxton. Willie Nelson reporting.
6: A new income tracker is highlighting a sharp contrast in wage trends between the last two administrations.
7: Data from the Unleash Prosperity Committee shows incomes rising significantly faster during the first 16 months of President Trump's second term compared to notable declines under former President Biden. Analysts say recent pressures tied to the Iran conflict and higher oil prices have weighed on real wages, but there is optimism ahead. If oil drops back below $80 a barrel, experts expect incomes and overall affordability to rebound. Ken Lorman reporting.
6: A proposed $725 billion settlement over claims that Roundup weed killer causes cancer now faces potential delays. An attorney is pushing it into federal court. More on these stories at townhall.com.
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6: Secretary of State Marco Rubio has arrived in India ahead of a meeting this coming week with his counterparts from India, Australia, and Japan, members of the Indo-Pacific Strategic Alliance known as the Quad. The visit comes as Washington is trying to stabilize relations with India after ties soured over President Trump's tariff policies, which raised duties on several Indian exports. Much of Rubio's four-day visit, however, will focus on a multi-city tour along with a gala reception in New Delhi. Chinese local officials say a gas explosion at a coal mine in northern Shanxi province has killed at least 82 people. It's the country's deadliest mining accident in recent years. The official Xinhua news agency reported that the accident in the coal mine happened the previous evening. That would be Friday night. More than 120 people were hospitalized. The exact reason for the explosion is still under investigation. News and analysis at townhall.com. When World Cup play gets underway next month, Mexico will become the first country ever to host the event three times.
10: Mexico is set to co-host the World Cup from June 11th through July 19th. The once every 4 years event is the biggest in all of sports, and soccer just happens to be by far the most popular sport in Mexico. Some matches there have been known to shut down entire cities. The roots of Mexican soccer trace back to the 19th century in Mineral del Monte. That's where the game was first introduced by British miners. Hosting duties for this year's World Cup will be shared by Mexico, the U.S., and Canada. Bob Agner reporting.
6: Turns out Taylor Swift likes basketball, too. The global music superstar sat courtside at Game 3 of the Eastern Conference Finals, along with her fiancé, Cleveland native Travis Kelce, as the Cavaliers hosted the New York Knicks last night. Swift and Kelce, who just signed a new deal with the Chiefs, took their seats at Rocket Arena shortly before the beginning of the game. More on these stories at townhall.com.
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17: A beautiful Sunday is on the way with lots of sunshine. Highs in the lower 80s, a light and variable wind. Increasing clouds tonight, lows in the mid-50s. Cloudy on Memorial Day and breezy with rain in the afternoon. Highs in the mid-60s. More rain Monday night. You can always get the latest weather at theanswerportland.com. I'm meteorologist Matthew Harding on AM 1640, The Answer.
18: 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Ladies and gentlemen, here's Scott Jennings.
19: Fertilizer prices are squeezing farm country. The Secretary of Agriculture, Brooke Rollins, tells us live today what the Trump administration is planning to do about it. The U.S. Senate abruptly heads home and leaves the work of budget reconciliation undone. We'll have the latest on why that happened from Capitol Hill. And it is Friday. Alex Marlowe of Breitbart and the Alex Marlowe Show here on Salem is our Pundit of the Week. We'll break down the week that was in American politics. Today is Friday, May the 22nd. I'm Scott Jennings reporting for Salem. And we are broadcasting live today from Louisville, Kentucky, as we headed to a rainy Memorial Day weekend together. On this day, 1843, 1,000 pioneers set west on the Oregon Trail, departing from Elm Grove, Missouri, for the Pacific Northwest. It was the first major group to make the journey. The group was made up of roughly 1,000 people and 5,000 cattle and oxen. Little did they know, they would inspire one of the most popular video games for us kids who grew up in the 80s and 90s. Who among us doesn't remember dying of dysentery during study hall? I know I do. As for today's news, we start on Capitol Hill, where the U.S. Senate abruptly adjourned yesterday for its Memorial Day recess. And they did so without passing a reconciliation bill that's needed to fund U.S. Immigration Enforcement. That's ICE and CBP. The Senate was blown up yesterday over this weaponization fund the president has proposed. $1.8 billion, nearly, for people who have been treated unfairly by the federal government. I want to talk about this for a second. Democrats are all worked up about it. Some Republicans have concerns. I want to get to the facts and give you some real political analysis. First, this all started because the federal government was, in fact, weaponized against Donald Trump. The IRS leaked his tax returns, and then Trump sued the government for $10 billion. That is where this all started. So Trump wound up settling with the DOJ. Instead of getting paid any money himself, all he asked for was an apology and this $1.8 billion fund that will go to other people. Which people? Well, that's part of the problem. We don't know exactly. Some people have raised questions, good questions in my opinion, about whether January 6 rioters who attacked police officers could get paid by this fund. I don't think anyone who assaults a police officer should get anything. Several senators don't think so either. But are there people who were over-prosecuted, unfairly targeted, had their names drug through the mud? Of course there were. Heck, the Supreme Court ruled that the Department of Justice did, in fact, over-prosecute hundreds of people in connection to January 6th. And did the Biden administration use the Department of Justice to go after its political enemies? Of course it did. You had prosecutors trading texts about putting nuns in jail, for goodness sakes. Pro-lifers were unfairly targeted for praying on sidewalks. regulatory agencies were used to go after conservatives. Of course, the government was weaponized against conservatives. There is no doubt about that. The question, however, is whether this fund is the correct mechanism by which to allow people who were unfairly targeted to address their legitimate grievances. There's already something called a judgment fund that DOJ uses to pay out claims against the federal government, so the idea of doing this is not unprecedented. But am I surprised that Congress, specifically the Senate, is raising questions about this? Of course not. There were already several Senate Republicans inclined to be speed bumps for Trump, and now you have Cassidy in Louisiana and Cornyn in Texas, who have little to lose given Trump's opposition to their reelection campaigns. So just as a matter of real politics here, President Trump can expect the Senate to be more unruly than ever moving forward. And this moment feels like the first installment of that. Also, it is natural for Congress to wonder about the expenditure of nearly $1.8 billion taxpayer dollars. That should not have come as a surprise to the White House. So where this lands, I don't know, but I think it's a learning moment for the White House. The Senate is now a tougher institution with which to deal. Bottom line here is the Senate has adjourned. It'll come back in about 10 days. And by that time, the White House needs a plan to answer questions and provide transparency on this weaponization fund idea, or they will continue to face turbulence, even in a chamber controlled by the president's own party. Elsewhere in Washington, one of the hottest debates is over daylight savings time. President Trump has taken a position. He is backing a renewed push in Congress to end the twice-a-year clock changes by making daylight savings time permanent nationwide. The proposal is known as the Sunshine Protection Act, and it advanced out of the House Energy and Commerce Committee this week on a bipartisan 48-1 vote. Supporters say ending the clock changes could reduce sleep disruption, traffic accidents, and workplace injuries while boosting evening commerce and recreation. Critics argue that permanent daylight saving time would create very dark winter mornings, especially for school children. Also on Capitol Hill, Democrats have once again proven they cannot tell you what a woman is. The issue here, the creation of a National Women's Museum. People have been working on this for years. Even some Democrats used to support it. But this week, well, Democrats abandoned this project. Listen to Speaker Johnson here in cut number 7.
20: 230 bipartisan co-sponsors is the actual number right now. But suddenly, in spite of that, Democrats are all backing out. And you heard Leader Scalise talk about this. It's just an incredible thing. Why are they backing out? Simply because the bill reinforces an objective truth that a museum for women, get ready, should showcase only women. Okay, that's the concept that got them all riled up. Here's the language of the common sense amendment that was added to the bill that made all the Democrats run for the hills. Quote, the museum shall be dedicated to preserving, researching, and presenting the history, achievements, and lived experiences of biological women in the United States. The addition of the word biological made them all run for the hills. I mean, if that's controversial in the Democratic Party, we're in serious trouble.
19: Basically, here's the deal. We aren't getting a Smithsonian dedicated to women's history because the Democratic Party cares more about transgender ideology than they do about people like Harriet Tubman or Clara Barton or Susan B. Anthony or Rosa Parks or Sandra Day O'Connor. Pathetic, if you ask me. We are entering Memorial Day weekend here, a time to honor those soldiers who gave their lives to defend our country and our freedom. Former President Ronald Reagan, as he did so often, had the perfect words for those soldiers in 1982. Here's the Gipper, cut 3.
21: I have no illusions about what little I can add now to the silent testimony of those who gave their lives willingly for their country. Words are even more feeble on this Memorial Day, for the sight before us is that of a strong and good nation that stands in silence and remembers those who were loved and who in return loved their countrymen enough to die for them. Yet we must try to honor them, not for their sakes alone, but for our own. And if words cannot repay the debt we owe these men, surely with our actions, we must strive to keep faith with them and with a vision that led them to battle and a final sacrifice. Our first obligation to them and ourselves is plain enough. The United States and the freedom for which it stands, the freedom which they died, must endure and prosper. Their lives remind us.
19: President Reagan always knew just what to say at just the right time. We here at the Scott Jennings Show salute the soldiers and Gold Star families who gave everything for our country and to defend Western civilization. We have a big show for you today. Benham Ben Talablu from the Foundation for Defense of Democracies comes by for an update on the situation with Iran. As I mentioned, the Secretary of Agriculture, Brooke Rollins, is here. We'll talk about those high fertilizer prices. Republican strategist Tim Murtaugh with some advice to the GOP ahead of the midterms. We have a Senate candidate from Georgia, one of the guys who made the runoff down there. Derek Dooley is here on the show. In a little while with our friend Alex Marlowe. Now, I do want to tell you one thing before we head off to a commercial break. 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
19: It is Friday, May the 22nd. Thanks for joining us here. We have breaking news on the Scott Jennings Show. The director of national intelligence, Tulsi Gabbard, has resigned from her position in the Trump administration. This is just coming out in the last few minutes. She has notified the president in a meeting in the Oval Office today that she is resigning. She is expected to stay on the job until June 30th. She told the president today that she is resigning to support her husband through his battle with what is being described as an extremely rare form of bone cancer. So again, Tulsi Gabbard, the director of national intelligence, one of the higher profile appointments the president made in this administration, is resigning. Last day will be June 30th. She has submitted a formal resignation letter. In the letter, she says she is deeply grateful for the trust placed in her by the president and for the opportunity to lead the office of the Director of National Intelligence for the last year and a half. So, again, breaking news this hour. Director of National Intelligence Tulsi Gabbard is out. June 30th is her last day, and we send our best wishes to her husband and their family. He's battling an extremely rare form of bone cancer. To sort all this out with me is Benham Ben Talablu from the Foundation for Defense of Democracies. Benham, you've been with us before, and I seem to recall the last time you were with us, or one of the times we had some breaking news as it related to national security. Every time you come by, we have breaking news. You're hearing this Tulsi Gabbard news along with the rest of our audience. What do you make of this resignation?
24: Yes, sir. Great to be with you. Listen, I don't want to be a bad omen every time I'm on this show. But, you know, there's several ways to take it. One, of course, is, of course, face value. Thoughts and prayers are with her and her family. The second is the changing national security optics of the Trump administration. Who knows behind the scenes if different factions, particularly those who had more of a isolationist or skeptical view of U.S. deep engagement and military engagement around the world. Some of them may be choosing to leave the administration. Again, you know, we should treat the family news at face value, given the severity of the medical diagnosis. But those things in Washington, as you know better than I, sir, tend not to exist in a vacuum. So thoughts and prayers are with her family, but also given that this is a national security story as well, keep your eyes on the ball, who replaces her, what the political orientation is, and what it means for the multiple conflicts we find ourselves moving in ahead.
19: Yeah, Tulsi Gabbard resigning from the president's White House here June 30th will be her last day. Now, Tulsi Gabbard, you might remember, was a Democrat. She actually ran for president as a Democrat, but she shifted over and supported Donald Trump for president. But she did carve out a bit of a lane as an isolationist, somebody who was very skeptical of U.S. intervention around the world. I wonder how much this issue of the president engaging with Iran played in Tulsi Gabbard's decision to move along here.
24: You know, it's still too soon to tell. You know, people who tend to have these really stronger political disagreements tend not to keep them hidden. You know, they tend to come out in interviews or memoirs, you know, months or years later. But then again, you know, we do want to respect the importance of the family's privacy and health concerns and the medical diagnosis. So there's a strong chance those things may not come in time as the Iran crisis unfolds. But again, I want to you know, you mentioned the changing politics of Tulsi. There's the changing politics of the president. He himself used to vote Democrat, but also the changing politics of our country. You know, there was a time when large swaths of Americans actually supported deep military engagement in the Middle East. Now, Tulsi's resignation, again, does not exist in a vacuum. It actually comes as both the ascendant isolationist wings of both the Republican and the Democratic Party are trying to make their voices heard about their skepticism over the latest American military adventure in the Middle East, and now that pertains to Iran.
19: Breaking news here on the Scott Jennings Show is that Tulsi Gabbard is out at the White House. June 30th is her last day, but she has sent a formal resignation letter to the president. She'll be stepping down from the Office of Director of National Intelligence. Ben Tallablou from the Foundation for Defense of Democracies is our guest. Ben, we had booked you to talk about Iran. I don't want the time to get away here. Well, we've only got about 30 seconds. I'll give you the last word on it in 30 seconds. Where do you think we stand? Is the president going to have to launch strikes in the next few days, or you think no?
24: I think the worst thing would be for the president to launch strikes just out of sheer frustration. But there is no doubt the president is going to have to prioritize. And whether he picks Hormuz, the nuclear issue, or some sort of cocktail of the two, the regime is acting as if it won the past 40 days of conflict and the period of the blockade. I think concerted military effort can help them change.

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4: With SRN News, I'm Michael Harrington in Washington. President Trump is fine, but a man opened fire near the White House last night at a security checkpoint. The Secret Service responded by shooting him dead, but not before. A bystander was also shot. That person is still alive. The agency says the preliminary investigation found the man was near 17th Street and Pennsylvania Avenue when he pulled a weapon out of a bag and began to fire. President Trump says a deal with Iran, including opening the Strait of Hormuz, has been, quote, largely negotiated. He announced this on social media after talks with Israel and other allies. The deal, described as a memorandum of understanding, still needs finalization. It aims to end the war and includes 2 months of negotiation on Iran's nuclear program. The U.S. would end its blockade of Iran's ports. Iran has signaled narrowing of differences in the talks. This is SRN News.
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3: With SRN News, I'm Michael Harrington in Washington. Trying to learn more about a man who opened fire near a White House security checkpoint last night and was shot dead by the Secret Service. Third incident of gunfire in the vicinity of President Trump in the past month. The agency said in a statement that a preliminary investigation found the man was near 17th and Pennsylvania Avenue when he pulled a weapon from his bag and opened fire. The suspect later died at the hospital. A bystander was shot. We're not clear yet on what their condition is. Secretary of State Marco Rubio has arrived in India ahead of a meeting this week with his counterparts from India, Australia, Japan, and members of the Indo-Pacific Strategic Alliance known as the Quad. The visit comes as Washington is seeking to stabilize relations with India after ties soured over President Trump's tariff policies, which raised duties on several Indian exports. This is SRN News.
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9: A beautiful Sunday is on the way with lots of sunshine. Highs in the lower 80s, a light and variable wind. Increasing clouds tonight, lows in the mid-50s. Cloudy on Memorial Day and breezy with rain in the afternoon. Highs in the mid-60s. More rain Monday night. You can always get the latest weather at theanswerportland.com. I'm meteorologist Matthew Harding on AM 1640, The Answer.
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2: Iranian ports will remain until an agreement is signed. The reopening of the strait would help address the global energy crisis caused by recent conflicts. Iran's president says they are ready to assure the world that we are not after a nuclear weapon. The U.S. Secret Service says a man who opened fire near a White House security checkpoint is dead. It was the third incident of gunfire in the vicinity of President Trump in the past month. The agency says in a statement Saturday that a preliminary investigation found the man was near the White House and pulled a weapon from his bag. This is SRN News.
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8: Welcome back to This Week on Capitol Hill. I'm Tony Perkins, your host. Well, on Wednesday, the House Judiciary Committee held a high-profile hearing titled The Southern Poverty Law Center, Manufacturing Hate. Now, the hearing examined the Department of Justice's recent criminal case handed down by a federal grand jury against the Southern Poverty Law Center. It focused on allegations that the organization defrauded donors, engaged in wire fraud, and participated in money laundering tied to payments made to informants inside extremist groups. Joining us now to discuss this is Congresswoman Harriet Hegeman. She serves on the House Judiciary Committee and represents Wyoming's at-large congressional district. Congresswoman Hegeman, thank you for joining us on This Week on Capitol Hill.
9: It's wonderful to be with you, Tony.

0: So what did you find most disturbing about the SPLC's practices? And I know you're an attorney. You've been in federal court before looking at the indictment. What would you say, based upon what you've discovered so far, is most disturbing?
1: Well, the fact that they were manufacturing hate in order to raise money off of it. They have been instrumental in dividing this country. And I think it is just a real tragedy for race relations and familial relationships across the board. You heard it during the hearing the other day. You did a phenomenal job of testifying and exposing what SPLC is and what it did to your organization. But listening to the Democrats, I think, just confirms the hate that SPLC was successful at spreading across this country. I mean, I think that they, to a certain extent, it was manufactured outrage. But also, I believe that they truly believe some of the rhetoric that they are spouting off, that the screams of white supremacy and racism and the KKK is coming and the Nazis are invading and pervading our government. I mean, it was insane to me to listen to what they were saying and the accusations they were making. But it's SPLC that spread that hatred over the last two decades.
0: I have to say, Congresswoman Hageman, I was a bit surprised. You know, I've testified many times before Congress, and I was not anticipating the Democrats defending SPLC. I mean, this is an organization that even before the indictment was discredited by employees from within, talking about the racism that was happening within this organization itself. It's been exposed for its money. You know, raising its money for, I mean, it's sitting on $750 million in endowments. And then this indictment, which is pretty clear cut, bank fraud, it's hard to escape that as black and white. But that's all they did, is they defended the SPLC throughout the entire hearing.
1: Well, it's a form of deflection. And the fact is that without an organization like the SPLC spreading the hate that they have and the racism and the division in this country, the Democrats don't have a lot to run on. And again, I think that that was exposed in this hearing as much as anything else. But I think that you made one of the very best points of the day when you kept coming back to this, which is that you have to understand that the reason that the SPLC likens your organization and Moms for Liberty and conservative Catholics to Nazis and the KKK is to entirely marginalize those organizations, to make it so that it destroys what business model you have, which is about faith and family and traditional marriage and those things. SPLC uses this hate map and uses these other organizations to completely undermine and destroy anybody who is right of center and any organization that talks about the greatness of America or why the traditional family matters or why it's important to praise God. All of those things, it is to marginalize you. They're not going after the KKK. They were right. Funding Nazis. They're going after you.
0: That's right. They needed the KKK to pin up these Moms for Liberty and FRC and ADF next to them to try to marginalize, as you pointed out. Now, one of the things that doesn't get a lot of attention, Congresswoman, is that the SPLC supports Canada. In fact, they're members, Democratic members of the House Judiciary Committee that have been endorsed by SPLC. They're playing in the political game while at the same time trying to attack those on the other side and marginalize them with their labels. I mean, how is that fair?
1: It isn't fair, and I think that it just demonstrates how far the Democrats have fallen in terms of their quest for power basically trumps everything. It does. They will align with the SPLC. The SPLC will align with neo-Nazis and true white supremacists just so that they can get and retain power. And I think that it is truly a frightening moment. This should have been a wake-up call for everybody. There isn't anybody out there who should be defending the SPLC and their behavior. That thing that what happened in Charlotte in 2017 was a watershed moment in this country. And SPLC was the one who organized it, paid for it, and aligned with neo-Nazis in order to further a narrative that is absolutely untrue, which is that we see everything through race, which we don't. We are not racist. Republicans are not racist. Democrats, and that was demonstrated in that room the other day, Democrats have become terribly racist.
0: Harriet, we have to leave it there. Thanks so much for joining us. Folks, stick with us. We're back with more after this.
2: Americans may not agree on much, but we agree on Social Security. We all pay in. It ought to be there when we need it. Social Security could face a funding gap in less than a decade, and I don't want to see a pay cut. 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
0: Welcome back to This Week on Capitol Hill. I'm Tony Perkins. Well, this week, six states held primary elections, so it was a short week on Capitol Hill, but I'm sure the House Speaker would say it felt like a long week as many competing interests collided. Joining me now for our weekly conversation to discuss this week on Capitol Hill is House Speaker Mike Johnson of Louisiana. He represents the 4th Congressional District of the Bayou State. Mr. Speaker, welcome back to This Week on Capitol Hill.
14: Hey, Tony, as usual, a week here on the Hill encompasses about a month worth of activity, sometimes more, and this week felt like that.
0: It was a long, short week. I mean, we had the primary, so really business started on Wednesday, but a lot of colliding interests. Let's start with the primaries. What are your takeaway from the primary elections?
14: Well, the headline was right. I mean, from the right and the left, everybody in media noted that the endorsement of Donald J. Trump is the most powerful and effective one probably in the history of politics worldwide. You know, his influence is being seen through the primaries. But what I'm encouraged by is that on our side of the aisle, we are electing and moving through the process now credible, capable, common sense, conservative people that love the Constitution, love America, and are there to fight for the founding principles. And you have on the other side of the aisle exactly the opposite. And we've discussed it on the program before, but there's this dynamic where the farther and farther left candidates are making their way through these primaries, and some of them are prevailing, heading down to runoffs. Really dangerous people with really dangerous ideologies. They're Marxists, and they want to turn America into that. So we have to defeat them. This is a battle of ideologies. We say it often, the widening chasm between the two parties, it's, you know, in terms of our philosophy, has never been as great as it is, and that's where the stakes are so high.
0: Now, Mr. Speaker, you've had an active role in recruiting candidates to run, the type of candidates you just described, so that when you do have, or you keep the majority, you expand the majority, it's a workable majority.
14: Exactly. And, you know, I was asked about, for example, the race in Kentucky where Thomas Massie lost his primary there. He's an incumbent. And, you know, I try to get along with everybody, Tony, you know, my way. And I have no personal slight with Thomas Massie, never have. Politics isn't personal to me. He's been critical of me over the years. But look, he ran his race. I didn't get involved in it because he's an incumbent and the speaker, you know, is in charge of the whole map. But what it said, the media pressed me on that particular race and a couple of others. What is the message? So the message is that when you come to Washington, you know, legislating is a team sport. You're in a deliberative body with 434 other people. You can never get 100% of your preferences. And Ronald Reagan used to say famously, I'd rather get 80% of what I want than go over the cliff with the flag waving. And so what I'm trying to do in short in recruiting candidates is get people who understand the realities of math. We want to move the most conservative product we can, but we need people who are going to help us do that and not obstruct. And so when you vote with the Democrats every single time, obviously, you know, you work against that agenda. And I think, look, his constituents made the decision, not anyone else. And this is the beauty of our system. You know, we have to all go back. We're accountable every 2 years in the House to the people who send us here. And if they choose another route, then that's what they do. And that's what happened.
0: Mr. Speaker, you mentioned you want candidates, members of Congress that are constitutionally grounded. Might be nice to have some of the media that are grounded in the Constitution and understand those founding documents as well. Last week, going into the weekend, we talked about the gathering on the Nation's Mall. Criticism came from the media, left-wing legacy media, suggesting that you were placing God above the Constitution. But it seems like the founders, if I read them correctly, actually founded the Constitution on the enduring, transcendent Word of God.
14: Well, that's right. And the big dust this week was MS Now, which is formerly MSNBC. They had a clip that went viral this week because everyone was passing it around, where they had a segment criticizing me, suggesting that I had the audacity to propose that our rights come from God and not the government. And they literally asked the question, just as you did there, Tony, in the segment. They said, is Speaker Johnson putting God above the Declaration? Well, the stunning piece about that clip was that I was literally quoting from the Declaration itself. We hold these truths to be self-evident, that all men are created equal. You know, it's our Creator that gives us our rights. The idea that you have political commentators on primetime television every night who do not even understand the first of our founding documents, the nation's birth certificate, the Declaration, much less the Constitution and the Federalist Papers and other founding documents, is rather stunning. And, I mean, they made a mockery of themselves. Ted Cruz shared the clip and said, this is the MSNBC clip to end all MSNBC. NBC clips, you know, sometimes you just let them talk more and they show who they really are.
0: I mean, it is comical, but it's also very disturbing, because how do we find common ground if our founding documents, we can't even agree on what is in black and white on those documents, and we mock those who actually believe it?
14: Yeah, you know, in my press conference on Wednesday morning, we had the fly-in, you know, our leadership press conference, and I was talking about this, and I said, look, the antidote to this madness is to have everybody go back and read those documents for themselves. I mean, the founders understood that in order to keep a republic, you had to have an informed and engaged electorate. And you've got to be informed to be properly engaged. And, I think we're not teaching civics like we should. I think, you know, a lot of the generation coming behind us doesn't know these basic things. So, again, you and I say this all the time, but the 250th anniversary of the greatest nation in the history of the world gives us all a grand opportunity to point people back to the founding, back to those principles, and encourage them to go and read and understand it so that we can indeed keep the republic.
0: You know, Mr. Speaker, I think what's happened is that, you know, we've held these beliefs as conservatives, constitutionalists, but we've not been out really pushing them hard until, you know, recently in the last few years. Some of us have, but I mean, as a party, as a movement, we thought they were safe, but I think what this exposes is that they really are not safe. And if we don't do exactly what you just described, begin teaching the next generation, both beginning in the home, but in our schools, and I would say even our churches, where we begin to speak about the foundation of this nation, what it's built upon, and why we must protect it.
14: 100%. I often think of Reagan's reminder, freedom is only one generation away from extinction. You can't take it for granted. It's not passed in the bloodstream. It's got to be fought for, protected, and taught to the next generation so that they too will have the liberty and opportunity and security that we've all known and frankly, sometimes, sadly, too often take it for granted. We can't take it for granted anymore. You can't assume people know these things. It's up to all of us, and there certainly is an education component to everything we do right now.
0: All right, Mr. Speaker, we are out of time for this segment. I know next week we're out for Memorial Day, and then we're back. What's 10 seconds? What's on the agenda when you return?
14: Well, we got a lot on our plates. We have to get the reconciliation bill done to fund ICE and border on our own, Republicans alone. The appropriations bill is coming behind that, and Reconciliation 3.0, which we'll talk about next time. We're really excited about what's coming next.
0: All right, Mr. Speaker, have a great weekend. Always good to see you. Folks, stick around. We're coming back with more right after this.
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0: Welcome back to This Week on Capitol Hill. Well, this week, the House Judiciary Committee examined the potential criminal conduct of the Southern Poverty Law Center, a hearing at which I testified. The SPLC, once a respected organization that confronted the Klan and exposed violent racism at the end of the civil rights era, had gained enormous moral authority and credibility. But over the last 20 years, the SPLC has begun to leverage that moral authority for immoral ends. In 2010, the organization expanded beyond tracking violent extremist groups and began targeting Christian organizations that held biblical views on marriage. Family Research Council was among the first organizations placed on their list alongside violent groups. At the time, many people dismissed concerns about the SPLC's hate group labels as a little more than political rhetoric. But the consequences soon proved very real. In August of 2012, after Family Research Council joined Governor Mike Huckabee in supporting Chick-fil-A Appreciation Day, a gunman, Floyd Corkins, entered FRC headquarters in Washington carrying a pistol, ammunition, and Chick-fil-A sandwiches. According to his own confession, Corkins intended to kill as many people as possible and stuff the sandwiches into the mouths of his victims. What prevented mass casualties was the courage of our building manager, Leo Johnson, who, even though seriously wounded by Corkins, stopped the gunman. The next day, FBI investigators confirmed that the attacker selected Family Research Council because of the SPLC website and its so-called hate map. We called on SPLC to drop their loaded label. Instead, SPLC doubled down. But the story didn't stop with one act of violence. Over time, SPLC labels became deeply influential within America's financial and technology sectors. Banks, payment processors, fundraising platforms, and tech companies increasingly relied on SPLC's classifications to determine which organizations could operate in the digital marketplace. After the deadly Charlottesville rally in 2017, which the federal indictment suggests SPLC helped organize, major corporations fell in line with SPLC. In fact, SPLC and Center for American Progress then formed Change the Terms, a coalition that established standards that would apply to technology and financial companies, calling on them to deny digital access and financial infrastructure to organizations that the SPLC labeled. Now, the timeline of Change the Terms closely parallels the acceleration of efforts to debank and deplatform conservatives and Christian organizations. SPLC officials openly acknowledged this strategy before Congress in January 2020. SPLC official Lakeisha Brooks stated this, quote, "We have lobbied internet companies one by one. A key part of this strategy has been to target these organizations' funding," end quote. SPLC was the hub, but there were many spokes that made up this wheel designed to crush Christians and conservatives. The inquiry should not stop with SPLC. The issue is larger than fraud. In America, citizens should not lose access to banking services, digital platforms, or physical safety because they believe in biblical teaching on marriage and human sexuality. When government-regulated institutions, like banks, can apply ideological labels in a coordinated fashion to silence, isolate, or financially cripple opponents, we allow political targeting by proxy and freedom as at risk. It's been This Week on Capitol Hill.
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22: News this hour from Town Hall. I'm Mary Rose. The man who opened fire outside the perimeter of the White House and fired at a Secret Service agent was killed. A bystander was also shot and is in critical condition.
23: Only for the two sides.
24: Terrifying moments as reporters and photographers who were working on the North Lawn ducking for cover as loud, rapid-fire gunshots could be heard. President Trump was inside the White House working when a 21-year-old man opened fire on a Secret Service agent at a security checkpoint outside the perimeter at 17th Street and Pennsylvania Avenue. Secret Service agents opening fire and taking down the gunman. Laura Winters reporting.
22: The White House is reshuffling its political team ahead of the 2026 midterms. Correspondent Ken Lohrman reports a key strategist is stepping into a major campaign role.
25: Deputy Chief of Staff James Blair is leaving his White House post to lead the GOP's midterm strategy, focusing on preserving Republican control of Congress. Blair plans an aggressive campaign targeting up to 35 competitive House races, backed by a $400 million war chest. The effort will lean heavily on anti-democratic messaging, redistricting fights, and exploiting Democratic Party divisions amid concerns over falling approval ratings and economic headwinds. Ken Lohrman reporting.
22: House Speaker Mike Johnson says voters will have a clear choice during the midterm elections.
26: Got men out of women's sports and little girls' locker rooms and into trans surgeries on minors. Do you want to keep that team, that party in charge of Washington? Or do you want to turn it over to the people that want to do the opposite of all those things I just described? It's a serious contrast. It's a serious, serious chasm, a widening chasm between the two parties that didn't exist here even 20, 30 years ago. But this is where we are.
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22: Transportation Secretary Sean Duffy and New York Senator Kirsten Gillibrand clash over travel, funding, and credibility.
28: During a Senate hearing, Gillibrand criticized Duffy's privately funded America 250 road trip, calling it politically inappropriate. Duffy fired back, pointing to her acceptance of $7 million from trial lawyers and her frequent private jet use. Gillibrand denied the claim, but records show she spent more than $600,000 on charter flights in recent years. That would make her one of the top Senate users of private air travel. Willie Nelson reporting.
22: SpaceX's newest and biggest Starship will have to wait at least another day before launching on a test flight from Texas. The launch team got within a half minute on Thursday of sending the mega rocket on a space skimming journey halfway around the world, but a series of last minute problems forced the delay. Breaking news, townhall.com. A proposed addictive ban could change New York's pizza and bagels, some say for the better.
4: New York, known for its pizza and bagels, could be banning a key component of a type of flour used in those iconic items, potassium bromide. The chemical compound is considered a possible carcinogen. Scott Wiener, who gives popular pizza tours, also gives his opinion.
5: The potassium bromide ban will be an earth-shaking event for New York pizza, but the result of it is going to be a net positive.
4: He argues the amount of danger a slice of pizza poses is arguable, but it's an unnecessary element. The legislation is awaiting the governor's signature. Julie Walker, New York.
22: Scott Remmer is the country's only full-time professional coach for kids competing in the Scripps National Spelling Bee. The 32-year-old has coached 5 national champions. He charges up to $180 an hour. More on these stories at townhall.com.
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8: A beautiful Sunday is on the way with lots of sunshine. Highs in the lower 80s, a light and variable wind. Increasing clouds tonight, lows in the mid 50s. Cloudy on Memorial Day and breezy with rain in the afternoon. Highs in the mid 60s. More rain Monday night. You can always get the latest weather at theanswerportland.com. I'm meteorologist Matthew Harding on AM 1640, The Answer.
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12: Morning, Glory, and evening, Grace, America. Happy Memorial Day weekend to you. I hope you have a good one planned. And I hope that you thank everyone in uniform or those who have served, and especially those who have lost loved ones who did. As is the case with most weekend shows, I begin with John Ellis. John is the founder and chief editor of Ellis, of News Items by Ellis Items on X Ellis Items. And John, I'm going to go out of order with the stories you sent me, because last night I had dinner with a bunch of people, one of whom was Two Speeds Tony, Tony McDonald, one of the great commercial real estate brokers up in Maine. I said, "John, how you get your news?" And he said, "I love Ellis Items. I love News Items. You turned me on to News Items last year." Then we got the podcast, and he said, "I really like John Ellis's podcast." And I said, "Which ones?" And we went through them. I did not talk to him about the one you did with Stephen Roach. So let's start there. I don't know, Mr. Roach. What did you talk to him about?
29: Well, he's the former chief economist at Morgan Stanley for 30 years. He's now at Yale University, but for our purposes, he is one of the leading experts on China. He's been going to China since he was chairman of Morgan Stanley Asia. He, in the early days, got to know the leadership there. He led their China Development Forum discussions, so on and so forth. So he's very, very well versed in Chinese politics and Chinese governance. And he said something to me that I hadn't really thought about, which is 70% of the U.S. economy is consumer-driven, 40% of the Chinese economy is consumer-driven. And I asked the stupid question, well, why isn't, 70% of the Chinese economy consumer-driven? And he said, because the government of China doesn't want people to have choices. They don't want people to get the idea that they can make, this choice and that choice, and that they eventually get used to maybe they'll make different choices on governance. So by suppressing purposefully consumer demand, they're hoping that will prevent political unrest. And I never thought of it that way.
12: That's quite an insight. Now, podcast? I always listen to you and Richard, but which podcast did that appear under? You brand a couple of different ones.
29: Yeah, I now just do the one I occasionally do with Joe Klein, who's an old
0: Night
29: friend,
0: Owls.
29: But I'm doing that much less. I do one-on-ones where I just interview somebody that I think is really interesting and that the news items subscribers would find really interesting. And then I do the back and forth with Richard Haass about foreign policy, essentially.
0: I do you agree, by the way, the conclusion of our conversation last night is that people who want to be informed are going to find podcasts that go longer, and like the Acquired podcast, are you familiar with that?
29: I'm not, but I do think that the problem that we have is that people only have so much time, so Richard and I have made the decision that we can go no longer than 30 minutes on the theory that the average commute for people is 35 minutes. But the one-on-ones, I just did one with a man named Sebastian Malaby, who wrote a great book about Demis Hassabis, who's the founder of Google DeepMind, and it was so interesting, it just went on and on and on. I think it's an hour long.
0: Acquired is 3 hours long. My wife turned me on to it. It's deep dives into the history of companies. I listen to the NFL. I listen to the Costco. I'm hooked. But it's for long drives, for short commutes. TSL for this, my radio television show is typically around 28 minutes. And so you're right on the average person, but good stuff goes longer. Second China story, property prices in Shanghai are rebounding. Now that is counterintuitive to me. I thought they were in sort of a slow collapse across the country.
29: Well, it's the most dynamic city, obviously, in China, and so it's not surprising that there's been a rebound there. On the other hand, all of us had been told for years and years and years that there were 60 million empty housing units, mostly apartments, in China, 60 million being the population, the entire population of Germany. But the new data shows that there are 90 million unoccupied housing units. And so the property crisis that has bedeviled the Xi government for, a decade at least, isn't getting better. It's getting worse.
0: All right. Let me again go to the Republican crisis in Texas. I have endorsed John Cornyn. My cards are on the table. He's a layup. He would win in a layup. I don't think Ken Paxton can win. You're a little more generous than me. You think he maybe possibly could. But I hate playing Russian roulette with a safe Senate seat. What did you say? Flawed doesn't begin to tell you about Ken Paxton?
29: Yeah, John Cornyn, Senator Cornyn is a subscriber to News Item, so of course he's one of my favorites.
0: He's a smart guy, yeah.
29: But I think it's fair to say that not a lot of people in Texas have a high opinion of Ken Paxton. I think the difference between Paxton being the Republican nominee and Cornyn being the Republican nominee is the difference between maybe the Republicans won't win and certainly the Republicans will win. So I think
0: that's right.
29: You know, we haven't had the runoff primary, so we don't know for sure that Cornyn is going to lose, and one hopes that he doesn't. But I think if he does lose, then I think that Senate seat is very much in play, and I understand all of Mr. Tallarico's problems and vulnerabilities, but they seem to be matched at least by Ken Paxton's.
0: There will be a billion-dollar campaign. Now, you may have noticed, yes, I left math for last. That's because when I took the SAT a million years ago, they always said, skip the hard ones and go back at the end. I don't understand this, John. Explain what OpenAI did with the model that Paul Erdos, planner unit distant conjecture. I hadn't turned to that yet. So.
29: Well, we start at the beginning. There's something called artificial superintelligence, ASI, that refers to a hypothetical form of AI that surpasses human intelligence across every domain. Not just in, narrow tasks, but creativity, problem solving, etc. And an OpenAI model tackled a geometric conjecture that has stood the test of time for 80 years. The brightest mathematicians in the world couldn't crack it, and artificial intelligence, this OpenAI model, did. And so this week, I think, will be remembered as, you know, one of the seminal moments in the development of artificial intelligence, because in this domain of math, artificial superintelligence was achieved. 80 years of the most brilliant mathematicians, Fields medalists, you know, heads of major university departments, all of these people have been trying to disprove this conjecture and have been unable to do so, and the machine was able to do so.
0: Now, is that good news in your view, or is that alarming news in your view? Because you do more AI than anybody. It's both.
29: No, it's both, right? I mean, what it implies on the good news side is that, for instance, you know, the spread of cancer is something that, you know, hundreds of billions of dollars have been spent to try and figure out how cancer spreads, how it melts with proteins and so on and so forth. Well, if artificial and superintelligence can be applied to this problem, how does cancer spread, it may be that it can figure out what all of these genius human people haven't been able to figure out. So a lot of people in the biology sphere say that they think cancer will be cured by artificial intelligence, essentially, within the next 5 or 10 years. Same is true of Alzheimer's, same is true of dementia. It's, you know, you can go on and on and on. The downside, obviously, is that the machine decides it wants to turn us into pets and figures out a way to do that, and then we're all pets. So
0: John, for laymen out there, and by the way, News Items covers AI better than anywhere else. Would you rather have us win an AI race, in other words, get to artificial superintelligence first and finally, or would you rather have us cooperating with China in that competition?
29: It's an enormously difficult decision for President Trump to make. He decided that to not put up guardrails and to not engage with the Chinese at this time on, quote, regulating, unquote, AI. And there's a very good case to be made for that. I mean, OpenAI has achieved, it looks like they have achieved super intelligence in this realm of math. So you want that, you want to be ahead. On the other hand, bad things can happen. So maybe you want to cut a deal. I don't know.
0: And maybe you want to stay abreast of what's going on in that field. Subscribe to News Items. Just Google News Items and John Ellis. A couple times a day, I'll drop a tidbit into my feed. But it really is the way to get smart about everything. Thank you, John. Have a great Memorial Day weekend. Coming right back with Eli Lake. Stay tuned.
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0: Back, America. I'm Hugh Hewitt. As usual, Eli Lake joins us. Eli is a reporter for the Free Press. He is the host of the Breaking History podcast. You can follow Eli on X at Eli Lake. Eli, we're at a kind of a crossroads this weekend. The president's staying in town, not going to Don Jr.'s wedding, suggesting things are afoot. To me, there are three results, and neither you nor I have classified information. I haven't had a clearance since 1989, so we're all guessing. But it does seem to me there are three categories. We go back to combat operations, Iran capitulates, or we continue in this land of nothing except the blockade. What do you think most likely, and what do you think the media narratives would be attached to all three alternatives?
17: Well, I would add a fourth option, and that is that there is clearly something that's happening. We're seeing some reporting on it of what is Israel's Mossad has been doing in terms of what might be called kind of political warfare, and whether there is an opportunity to mobilize Iranians. I still think of that as kind of an end goal that we should keep in mind. It's unclear whether that's going to be happening now, given the state of sort of the security crackdown in Iran, the lack of any internet access and so forth. But let's just keep that kind of going on in the background. I think the media narrative is a damned if they do, damned if they don't. And one thing I would hope that President Trump understands is that if he takes a capitulation deal, and I don't actually think he will, then he will be deemed a loser. And the narrative will go from, this war has been so costly, it's responsible for inflation, and to, you know, the president got us in a misadventure and doesn't have much to show for it.
0: It'll be taco, right? It'll be taco.
17: And if fighting resumes, then you'll see, you know, that, you know, it's a further lunge into the abyss and so forth. But I think that the media narratives are not, we're dealing in a different kind of environment right now. This is a president who I don't think cares at all what the elite media has to say. And in fact, I think you could argue that Trump's political rise has coincided with the loss of power for the elite media that you and I, you know, kind of have a memory of. But it's not the same. The New York Times does not have the same kind of clout that it did before in terms of setting the national news agenda. I think it's much more, it's not the paper of record so much as it is the American equivalent of Le Monde, the elite center-left newspaper. And in that respect, the president doesn't care as much as past presidents, even Republican presidents, cared. Reagan used to say, that Ronald Reagan's superpower was he didn't care what they said about the New York Times. But he lived in a media environment where, you know, the White House had to worry about what the New York Times had to say. So that's, on the one hand, there's that. I think the pressure for Trump is coming politically from Congress. It's coming from his own party. And there's a lot of jitters right now about what the war means in terms of the actual midterms and what and how this will play. And I think the answer to that, if you're Trump, and I think you would agree with me, is that if I lose the war, or am I perceived to lose the war, it's going to be worse. So you just kind of have, the only way out is through at this point.
0: I 100% agree with you, and I don't care what the legacy media narrative is. I care what the narrative is on our team. By our team, I mean serious journalists who understand that Iran is an existential threat to the world, and if we can bring down the regime, that's a world historical win that puts Trump on a pedestal. However, our team, if our team boosters him for the result, and there are people ready to do that, if it's a bad result, that could hurt him in the midterm because turnout will go down. We are the turnout engine. You, me, everybody who talks about this sort of stuff, we drive turnout. When we say, hey, pay no attention to those bozos over at the New York Times, this was a big win. And we explain it at length. I mean, he's just the one thing that the president isn't great at is explaining the importance of this. He's very good at defining the bottom line. No nuke, no nuke, no nuke, no nuke. He's not really great at the eloquence part. Now, am I being too harsh?
17: There are moments when I think that Trump can cut through a lot of the haze. He can be funny at times as well. But I think you're generally right. I mean, I think he would have done himself a big favor if he'd given his kind of Oval Office address, if there was an effort to try to prepare the public for this between January and the end of February when the war actually started. It doesn't mean that you give away your tactical advantage. It doesn't mean that, you know, there are ways of doing it. But I think that he could have kind of brought the general public along better, and then I think he would have probably seen higher approval ratings for it. But on the other hand,
0: I do know that we have more resources going in, more ships, more different kinds of arsenal, more defensive weaponry, and that this blockade is going to just be a killer. If the president has in front of him data, classified information that says they're dying, they're bleeding out, it's not as fast as we want, but they're bleeding out, their gas lines are an hour long, the people are upset, should he share that with us? Should he tell us that?
17: Well, I would. There's an argument saying no, because it's easy for Iran, which can still control the propaganda space, to try to kind of counter it. And also, the other thing is this. Normal countries would not have been able to survive this long. Iran's not a normal country. They don't care about the well-being of their people. In fact, they're happy to slaughter them and see them suffer. So, in that respect, the timeline, even though the pain will be there, is longer because you do not have a regime that is in any way accountable to the people. So I'm not sure that that's going to necessarily help him. I think it's better to help him to kind of keep repeating what we heard from Admiral Cooper last week, which was, hey, we've taken out this percentage of Iran's industrial base. We've got more of this, more of that. Now, there are gaps. I mean, I think they have more missiles than we originally thought, because we thought we'd taken out more of them. That's okay. But go through the list of how Iran's conventional military and its nuclear program is now, largely rubble. That's a good thing. I think most Americans can understand that, and it cannot be a threat to its neighbors. And that if he can then back that up with, and here's a credible plan for how we are going to wrest control of the Strait of Hormuz, that's the way you got it. I think that's the way he can do it. And I think there's so many options. You and I have both talked to people retired and active in the U.S. Navy. This is not a mission impossible. This is something that's quite doable. So
0: no,
17: I
0: think it's not. Pause for a minute, Eli. We'll be right back. Don't go anywhere, Mark. Okay. Yeah, don't go anywhere, because I have to tell you about Relief Factor. I did my 5 miles this morning, and that makes for a setup for the long run on Saturday morning. If I take my relief factor every day, which I'm about to do right now, there are the four pills that come out. If you're watching on the Salem News Channel, you can see them in my hand right there. And we'll go to Trader Joe's water, and down it goes, and I'll be ready for the weekend. Now, 7, 6, 5, 4. Tomorrow should be 8, 9, 10, depends on the weather. 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Now, does Relief Factor allow me to do that? 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The starter pack is there as well. 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Give it a try for 3 weeks. I've been using it for 14 years and come right.

0: opened fire near a White House security checkpoint is dead. It was the third incident of gunfire in the vicinity of President Trump in the past month. The agency says in a statement Saturday that a preliminary investigation found the man was near the White House. This is SRN News.
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4: Sophia A, grade 4, absent.
5: Julio M, grade 6, absent.
6: Aisha S, grade 12, absent.
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3: 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It's the Hewitt Replay.
8: Welcome
3: not the
8: back
3: answer.
8: To America. I'm Hugh Hewitt, joined now by Matt Continetti. Matt is the head of domestic policy studies at the American Enterprise Institute. He's a columnist for the Wall Street Journal. He's a Thursday contributor to the Commentary podcast. And Matt, John was not eager to embrace your request that Commentary make a formal request to the president to resume combat operation. So perhaps you and I can do that. Shall we make the formal request and see if that gets anywhere?
9: Well, I know you talk to the president regularly, Hugh, so a request coming from you to restart the military campaign could go far. It could seal the deal for us.
8: I'm worried. Did you see the alleged deal that Noah Rothman just reported on? It's not a deal. It would be a surrender by us. I don't think it's real.
9: We've had earlier deals usually leaked to Arab media outlets, as I believe this one was. They don't tend to have anything to do with reality. So I look at this current deal with skepticism. You know, that said, I've also seen the reports that the high-level officials of both Pakistan and Qatar have gone to Tehran to exert some pressure or to do some type of negotiation as we're haggling with Iran. So that makes me worried that there might be some kind of announcement this weekend that doesn't have to do with resuming the military campaign and opening the Strait of Hormuz.
8: I'm worried about that, too. I don't know anything. I haven't had a clearance since 1989, but I think there are only three options for what comes next. Number

0: Number one, resumption of combat operations. Number two, we get the uranium, they open the strait, and we negotiate on other stuff. And then number three, we do a bad deal. What do you think? We can't control what happened. We don't know what's going to happen. What would the media narratives be that followed those three outcomes, Matt?
1: Well, if the combat operations resume, I think the media will go back into its anti-war mode that we saw throughout Operation Epic Fury, Hugh, just the constant belittling of the American war effort, despite all evidence to the contrary, and a glorification is the only way I can see it, about every single Iranian missile launch or every time an Iranian munition landed near its target. It was cast by the media as some great Iranian victory. This is the same media that many parts of which claim that Iran is more powerful than ever after America and Israel hit a combined 19,000 targets, destroyed the Navy, destroyed the missile production capacity, destroyed the defense industrial base, and destroyed the leadership. So there would be an anti-war narrative if combat resumed. There would be a, I don't know how to say it, a bad deal would be greeted probably with a kind of negative headlines, skeptical of any result. I guess it's safe to say that anything Trump does is going to be greeted by negative media. The worry here, though, is that Trump is going to go for a deal that looks good on paper, but doesn't actually address the underlying issues here. And I think the two underlying issues are these. The first is that Iran cannot exit this conflict with control over the Strait of Hormuz. That would be a victory for Iran. And then the second is we can't allow U.S. funds or U.S. permission for the regime to rebuild and rearm. And right now, we're in the situation where the blockade is working, it's effective, and we are not relieving sanctions. The question is, how long does President Trump have the will to maintain this blockade so that it can continue to exert damage on the Iranian regime and the Iranian economy, squeeze it that way?
0: Well, that's why I brought up at the beginning.
1: I don't know.
0: We don't know what's going on inside of Iran. If the president is getting a daily briefing from the CIA that the gas lines are getting longer and fighting is broken out here and people are out of food there, he might be tempted just to keep the pillow on their head and not tell us, right? Just not tell us. Because if that story comes to light, that Iranians are starving and they're out of gas, we'll be told that we're being inhumane. That's the narrative that's waiting on the left side of the stage to come on stage, is that we've got to feed the Iranian people. Is that not right? Am I overestimating our media?
1: No, I think there's something to that. You know, we don't know what's going on in Iran. We have some pictures of them rebuilding their drones. Drones are easier to rebuild than missiles, obviously. We have some reports of executions resuming. We know that the internet is out. There are also reports of fights breaking out between soldiers who haven't been paid. There's clearly gaps within the leadership as the Islamic Revolutionary Guard Corps is trying to exert control, and the political leadership, many of whom were once the IRGC, are trying to do something different. That's why it's important to keep up the pressure at the very least, and not to somehow give this regime a lifeline.
0: I'm going to talk with Matt during the break about his new Wall Street Journal column on Donald Trump the Brawler, which I recommend to all of you, and you can listen to it on the Big Weekend Pod. And he'll be back after the break to talk autopsies. Yeah, grisly stuff, autopsies. Stay tuned.
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9: You're always knocking the Nazis. Oh, it's time for Mel Brooks to knock the Nazis, it seems.
11: Any education at all?
9: I don't know French.
12: No, I went to college.
9: What college?
12: Queens.
9: As Governor Chris Christie said on his honeymoon night, I couldn't physically do this by myself.
13: And I think that's why you are on Comedy Central. Can you imagine if you were in real show business, where you'd be then? Good for you, and three cheers for you.
9: I can tell that you are a poser.
13: And I don't mean that negatively.
9: A poser?
13: Well, I mean,
9: you got that Brooklyn thing, right? Do you want to shoot the swan?
13: I think I'm seeing an outtake from Funny Girl.
0: Welcome back, America. We're playing a little Steve Martin because the recommendation, Martin Short, because a recommendation by Matt Continetti today was on a Martin Short documentary. What's the name of it, Matt?
1: Marty, Life is Short, and it's on Netflix.
0: And you said that you love the Marty, Life is Short, and that you like coterie stories. I don't understand that. Explain that to me.
1: Okay. So coterie is a group of like-minded people, and they who come together and, you know, share ideas and usually engage in a cooperative enterprise. So it's basically a small group of people. And as I've read and studied over the years, Hugh, I've just found that so much happens because of coteries. Think of the American founding, as I've been thinking about in the past 250 years. There's a coterie of men. They're all in one place at one time. They're writing together, and they're brilliant. And, of course, they create the greatest political system in human history, the American political system. The Renaissance is the same way, right? You can look at Elizabethan writers. You know, Shakespeare was part of a whole group of people who were writing different plays. And I happen to think the same applies to Canadian comics in the 1970s, because Martin Short is just part of this incredibly talented crew, which includes Eugene Levy, Catherine O'Hara, John Candy, Paul Schaefer. You know, the list goes on and on. And it's just fascinating to me how these talented people somehow find each other at different parts of our history. And when they do, the talent just explodes.
0: So my question about the documentary, The Fetching Mrs. Hewitt, has already said, that's on for tonight. I came back from my trundle and I said, have you heard of this? We're going to watch that tonight because she loves Martin Short. However, I hate finding out terrible things about people. I learned on the commentary podcast, he's had quite a lot of tragedy in his life. That's not finding out something terrible. He's not a terrible person. Terrible things have happened to him. Is that the correct assessment?
1: Well, I think like any person, he's suffered loss, and I think he's suffered greater loss than most. He's lost a wife who he loved very deeply, and he's also recently lost a daughter. That aspect was not covered in the documentary, though the film is dedicated to the daughter's memory. But I think what struck me about the movie and why I really liked it as a Martin Short fan, as a fan of the comics from the 70s and 80s, is he just has a remarkably realistic but also very hopeful and faithful outlook on life. And he just loves making people laugh. You left out on that Jiminy Glick reel, Hugh. One of my favorites is when Jiminy Glick asked Steven Spielberg when he was going to make a movie that really connected with the public.
0: Yeah, I can't wait to see Martin Spielberg. I mean, Steven Spielberg has a whole movie of Martin Short, which you teased on the podcast. I'm looking forward to that. Okay, speaking of comedy, the DNC released its autopsy. As I said on Fox earlier today, it's not an autopsy, it's an alibi. Apparently no one had anything to do with the campaign disaster that was 2024. What do you make of the rollout of the disastrous autopsy?
1: Well, I think it's emblematic of the state of the Democratic Party and the Democratic National Committee in particular, Hugh. You have to remember, this is a party whose ratings are down in the dumps, mainly or partly because many Democrats don't like the way that Ken Martin, the DNC chair, is performing. Their fundraising is down in the dumps. They kept this report hidden from the public, and now we know why. The only reason it was released was because I believe CNN had the scoop and was publishing parts of it. And then you read the whole thing and you see that it contains basic factual errors. It doesn't really have a conclusion. It has a total kind of, as you said, alibi aspects to it, not really facing up to Joe Biden and all the cover-up about his health. And I think is also unnecessary in a large way, right? We know why the Democrats lost in 2024. All it takes is to look at an exit poll, and you can see that they were clearly out of touch on the economics and on the culture. And Kamala Harris was not the type of leader the country desired at the time. So Democrats, you know, need to face up to the reality that's staring them in the face, but instead they just seem to be kind of running around in circles as a result of this leak of this autopsy.
0: You know, the collapse of the Democratic Party began with the debate on June 27th with President Biden. And ever since then, it's been the longest running political train wreck in American political history because it's ongoing. Ro Khanna today announced about the autopsy, which is really an alibi, that the problem was we did not appropriately blame Israel and stand by Gaza. Is there any end in sight for the Democratic free fall? Because Republicans are in trouble, as you said earlier, but the Democrats are in free fall.
1: No, they are. And I wrote a piece earlier this week for the Wall Street Journal on how woke is very much alive.
0: Oh, yes.
1: I mean, you hear all these stories about peak woke or woke is dead or Democrats are going to move away from pronouns and boys and girls sports. But that's not the case. Woke is everywhere. And what is most disturbing to me is that it seems that anti-Israel rhetoric, anti-Semitic rhetoric and behavior in many ways is becoming kind of the connective tissue of the Democratic Party. It's the thing that almost everyone agrees on. And you see it in that Ro Khanna comment.
0: If we get a retirement from the court, one of the reasons to put David Strauss, Eighth Circuit judge, on the short list is not only because Trump appointed him in 2017 and he's been right about everything with the Clarence Thomas clerk. He's a fine justice, or would be a fine justice, but he's also the grandchild of Holocaust survivors, and he's Jewish. And I think, I don't do identity politics, but as a plus at the end of the line, David Strauss. Have you heard of him, Matt?
1: I have, from my best source, Hugh Hewitt.
0: There you go. David Strauss, that's the guy I'm campaigning for because of where we are as a nation on the anti-Semitism problem and because we need an originalist if Justice Alito steps down. Matt Continetti, thank you. Follow him on X at Continetti. Follow me.
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0: I'm Hugh Hewitt. I hope you have a Memorial Day weekend planned for the ages. Make sure you remember the men and women who gave their all in defense of this country. On Monday is my annual and completely original The Fund Show. I've been doing it for more than 20 years with Duane, Adam, and Harley. 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Now, let me talk to you about kids. Kids who want to go to camp this summer. Kids who need you to pitch in. We have a week left in our effort to raise as much money as possible to send as many kids as possible to summer camp. Kids whose dad is in jail or prison, whose mom is sometimes in jail and prison too. They need to get out. They need to be with counselors who understand their lives. They need to be with other campers who come from the same circumstances. They need to be in lakes. They need to be tubing. They need to be ziplining and on horses. They need shaving cream fights. They need the food that comes from camp. Some of them never get three squares, period. But it costs $200. That's really cheap to send a kid to camp. $200 for a week. Horses included. Blobs included. But we need you to act. Please go to HughHewitt.com. 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They'll connect to Angel Tree. They'll connect with friends. They'll be melded in with counselors. They will never not forget what you did for them, and until you will not meet them until the other side, you will have done a very good thing. 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I'm Hugh Hewitt.
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3: News this hour from Town Hall, I'm Mary Rose. A man opens fire outside the perimeter of the White House and fires at a Secret Service agent. The suspect was killed. A bystander was also shot and in critical condition. Correspondent Laura Winters with the very latest.
4: President Trump was working inside the White House as shots fired outside, not far away from the building at 17th Street and Pennsylvania Avenue. This is outside the security perimeter. Secret Service agents rushing reporters working on the North Lawn to safety as the building was put on lockdown for close to an hour. The gunman opening fire on a Secret Service agent at a security checkpoint, and that's when he was shot. Laura Winters reporting.
3: President Trump says a deal with Iran, including opening the Strait of Hormuz, has been largely negotiated. He announced this on social media after talks with Israel and other allies. The deal, described as a memorandum of understanding, still needs finalization. A shakeup inside the Republican Party, where loyalty to President Trump is playing an increasingly decisive role. Correspondent Billy Nelson reports.
5: A wave of primary defeats is hitting incumbent Republicans seen out of step with the party's conservative base. Several Indiana state senators, along with Louisiana Senator Bill Cassidy and Kentucky Congressman Thomas Massie, have all lost or faced serious challenges. President Trump's endorsements are proving pivotal, signaling a shift toward a more aligned GOP establishment. Meanwhile, Texas Senator John Cornyn is locked in a tough runoff against Attorney General Ken Paxton, with Mr. Trump backing Paxton. Willie Nelson reporting.
3: Crews are working to try to prevent a huge tank containing hazardous chemicals from exploding south of Los Angeles. About 50,000 people are under evacuation orders in Orange County. More on these stories at townhall.com.
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3: More signs point to a growing exodus from Democrat-led states. Correspondent John Scott reports.
7: Census Bureau data shows a continued population surge in southern cities, with 11 of the 12 fastest-growing metro areas located in traditionally Republican-led states between July 2024 and July 2025. Florida and Texas cities led the gains, reflecting ongoing migration trends toward the South. Seattle was the only city outside the region to make the top 12. Analysts note shifting economic factors could impact future rankings as population trends continue to evolve heading into next year's report. John Scott reporting.
3: The president of the governing body of Iranian soccer says the nation's World Cup training base has been moved to Mexico from the U.S. after getting approval from FIFA. Mehdi Daj, president of the Iran Football Federation, announced the decision in a statement. Breaking news, townhall.com. When World Cup gets underway next month, Mexico will become the first country ever to host the event three times.
8: Mexico is set to co-host the World Cup from June 11th through July 19th. The once every 4 years event is the biggest in all of sports, and soccer just happens to be by far the most popular sport in Mexico. Some matches there have been known to shut down entire cities. The roots of Mexican soccer trace back to the 19th century in Mineral del Monte. That's where the game was first introduced by British miners. Hosting duties for this year's World Cup will be shared by Mexico, the U.S., and Canada. Bob Agner reports.
3: Turns out Taylor Swift likes basketball, too. The global music superstar sat courtside at Game 3 of the Eastern Conference along with fiancé and Cleveland native Travis Kelce at the Cavaliers hosted the New York Knicks. Swift and Kelce, who recently signed a three-year, $54 million contract with the Chiefs. More on these stories.
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12: A beautiful Sunday is on the way with lots of sunshine. Highs in the lower 80s, a light and variable wind. Increasing clouds tonight, lows in the mid-50s. Cloudy on Memorial Day and breezy with rain in the afternoon. Highs in the mid-60s. More rain Monday night. You can always get the latest weather at theanswerportland.com. I'm meteorologist Matthew Harding on AM 1640, The Answer.
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15: Welcome to What's Cooking today. I am your host, Michael Horn, on the nation's food, wine, travel, health, wealth, and entertainment show. Corey Marino co-hosting with us this week. Corey, how are you, first off? Having a good day?
16: Having a good day. How about you?
15: I'm good, and we got a good lineup here of guests. Who do we have?
16: We got Amy Vidak and Lindsay Silberman teaching us how small business owners are redefining business travel.
15: Yeah, we're talking a lot about travel these days. We're talking a lot about business to help the businesses going. How about combining them? We'll let you know. Who else?
16: And then we have James Hall, the founder of and winemaker of Patson Hall.
15: Oh, yeah. James owned it, was co-owner, and bought it back. It's a great story. One of the great iconic wineries and winemakers, Patson Hall, P-A-T-Z-H-A-L-L. Good Chardonnay, good Pinot Noir. Amy Vidak and of Capital One is, we mentioned, going to be here today. Lindsay Silberman is of the Hotel Lobby Candle, and we'll find out what that's all about as well, too. So should be a good program now. Now, on our calendar, a lot of things going on. First, it's support the Dodgers take the Padres in their first head-to-head series. What happened there, Corey? What went going on in that series over there? I believe the Dodgers came out on top, if I'm not mistaken. 2-1. So that's good news. Corey still can't believe it. Corey? Okay, he's coming back. All right, Chardonnay Day is going on today, too. Celebrated the Thursday before Memorial Day. I don't know why, but it started just over a decade ago, focusing on the renowned Chardonnay wine, which is a favorite among winemakers. And I like Chardonnay if it's not overly oaked. I do like it oaked, though. I don't like it just in stainless steel. And so it's got a refined taste. It's very versatile. I didn't realize this. It's a cross between Pinot Noir and Gouais Blanc, grapes. And we'll find out a little bit about that maybe from James Hall today. That's good. I didn't realize that there was that cross-contamination there creating the Chardonnay. So we'll check that out. It's based on the climate and the terroir where they are growing. That's how you get different styles of Chardonnay. And it's really one of the most popular white wines in the wine business. Now, also today, Eat More Fruits and Vegetables Day. This is a big one. A lot of people signed up for this. Let me take a look at the sheet. Okay, Meryl Schindler's on it, I see. Good. Ron Say signed up for it, thank goodness. Rabbi Barkley's on the list, thank very goodness. And who else do we have? Oh, Larry Van Alst, very good. He and I both need to eat more veggies. It highlights the importance of incorporating fresh produce into your diet for overall health. You know, Larry eats a lot of that Matheson Hotel over there and up in Northern California. Dustin Vallette makes some great meals. And he gets together, Larry does, with Mike Haney. And, well, they do shows out of there, and I think we broadcast them. At least that's what I'm told. That serves as a reminder amidst concerns about rising obesity and lifestyle diseases in the United States. So are we hearing music in the background? There we go. Now we're coming up. The origins of the fruit and vegetable cultivation date back thousands of years, and modern emphasis on the consumption stems from the need to combat unhealthy eating habits. That's why we've got Eat More Fruits and Vegetables today. Nutritious choices, that's what you want to make. Use the cultivation of fruits and veggies evolving alongside grains and cereals as your base. We'll take a break. Come back with more. Grab a banana and we'll see you on the other side.
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16: We have Ami Vidak and Lindsay Silverman, and they're going to teach us how small business owners are redefining business travel.
15: All right, Ami Vidak and Lindsay Silverman, welcome to the broadcast. This is a big day today for Lindsay Silverman. She's the founder of Hotel Lobby Candle, and for her, she says a work trip is rarely just work. It's a product launch in a new city because a Saturday spent walking the neighborhood is important, and the client stretches the day for her family. Now, also then, Ami Vidak is here. She's a small business cards executive at Capital One, and she, along with Lindsay, are going to discuss what entrepreneurs are prioritizing when flexibility matters most and how to fight financial tools that make the trip easier. Ami, Lindsay, welcome to the broadcast.
20: Thank you so much. Excited to be here. Thank you.
15: Lindsay, we got to start with you first. You're the founder of the Hotel Lobby Candle. So this is a luxury home fragrance. Is that what it is? Give us the background. What are we talking about here?
20: Yeah, so it is a home fragrance brand that was started by me and my husband during COVID in 2020. And I just was always really inspired by the idea of how scents really have the ability to transport you somewhere, whether it's a hotel you've been to before or a destination you've been to before. And so we started the company in 2020. We're now 5.5 years into the business. We've grown a lot, and it's an exciting time to be an entrepreneur and small business owner.
15: You were inspired, I read a little bit about you, by the scents of five-star hotels. Where did you pick up those scents? What were you talking about?
20: Well, prior to starting my company, I was a journalist, and I got to travel all over the world writing about luxury hotels, and I was often traveling and just would be at a place and think, wow, this smells so amazing. I'd love my own home to smell this way. And so that sort of was the impetus behind the idea. And then when COVID happened and we were missing travel, I decided to make it happen.
15: And now you've incorporated that into your business travel. So how has your approach changed to business travel as your business has grown?
20: Yeah, I think as the business has grown, I've definitely gotten more savvy when it comes to business travel. I think I used to just feel like I had to rush into a place and then immediately rush out to get back to the office. And now I think, there's a lot to be gained from sticking around for a little bit and sort of intermingling your personal life and your work life, maybe adding on a day before the trip or at the end to really like soak in the city that you're in and take advantage of being able to work from anywhere.
15: Ami Vidag is the vice president at Capital One, and there she leads small business acquisitions for business cards and payments, and she's responsible for driving growth through data-driven marketing, product innovation, customer-centric strategy. She's got the numbers for us. Ami, what are some of the most valuable moments that happen outside of meetings when you travel to a meeting?
20: Yeah, it's really interesting because when we talk to our customers, which we do a lot of talking to our customers to understand what the pain points are and how they run their businesses, but what we're hearing a lot of is that one of the major benefits of actually traveling to meet versus doing something virtually or over Zoom is that you get these moments after the conference room. So after the meeting itself actually happens, there might be an extension of that meeting, but it's much more casual. It's happening over a drink or over dinner that night, or even an event or going to a museum or taking a stroll around the city. And that is really fueling the relationships. If you're going to meet a customer or a vendor or a potential business partner, the casual conversation that happens actually spurs things like new ideas, maybe expands your network in some way, and fundamentally just builds trust between two people who are looking to get into business together. And that trust and that relationship becomes the foundation of future business growth for those entrepreneurs.
15: We heard about, we've talked this week about stress and getting away for a 2 or 3 day getaway, but a lot of people still have to run their business. So how do business owners, Ami, make the most of their time when they travel? You're on a business trip, but you still have time to enjoy yourself and do a little getaway.
20: Yeah, well, for entrepreneurs and business owners in particular, the lines between work and life are really blurry. And so there's not these strict boundaries. And so a trip that you're taking for business or for work ends up being an opportunity to explore a new city or go to a new place, maybe even bring your family along. And so what we're finding is that business owners are really combining work travel with personal travel, and they're doing this thing you're talking about, which is extending their trips, which is creating really rich experiences for themselves and their families. And we're really focused on enabling those experiences, both on the business side and the personal side, through helping make things like booking your travel really easy. We offer perks like lounge access or elevated hotel stays to make the experience better. And then for business owners in particular, who have to, at the end of the trip, they have to come back and they have to reconcile all of their expenses to close the books. We have you know, integrated expense management for business owners so that we make that process really easy. The idea being a business owner is on this trip because they want to focus on their business and make the most of that experience. If they're tacking on personal travel, they want to rest and recharge.
15: Yep.
20: Business owners already have so much to worry about, and so we're just trying to make that entire process as easy as possible. Ease and simplicity are kind of tenets there.
0: And just to tack on to what Ami was saying, I think, you know, I often am thinking about travel and how to just make my life easier. Like, as a founder, every decision I make comes down to, is this going to make my day easier or harder? And I have a VentureX business card. It's what I use, and it's honestly made my travel in particular really seamless, really easy. It's also nice that I can earn rewards and then put those rewards and miles like toward future purchases or future travel. So I'm all about, you know, working smarter, not harder.
15: That's Lindsay Silberman, founder of the Hotel Lobby Candle. And so the entrepreneurs are moving away from quick in and out trips, maybe extending, but they're keeping track of everything that happens on their business card. Am I right about that? It's got a whole record of what you did, what was business, what was fun. It makes it easier, right?
0: For me, absolutely. I think, you know, I use the card when I'm, you know, taking my colleagues out to dinner or
15: yep.
0: having a possible like new business meeting, and then knowing that I can earn rewards and miles and then put those toward upgrading myself on my next trip.
15: All right, let's get some more information here from Ami Vidak. She is the executive at Capital One in charge of small business cards. Where do we get more information? This sounds like just the thing every small business needs to consolidate. Where do we go?
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15: 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BUSINESSCARDS. Check it out. Ami, Lindsay, thanks so much for being with us. I'm ready to take a trip to meet you guys and open up a credit card just to see you. Thanks so much for being with us.
21: Beckett's amazing. He's a miracle child. In the mornings, he'll wake up and he'll roll the shades up and, Dada, it's time to get up. It's a bright, beautiful day.
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25: 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We are the guardians of those who cannot speak for themselves. 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

0: travel, health, wealth, and entertainment show. I'm your host, Michael Horn, along with Corey Marino. We're eating more fruits and vegetables today. It's Chardonnay Day, and it's International Tea Day. Now, I have imported in some tea to the studio. It's kind of a apple cinnamon tea. Corey, you a big tea fan?
1: Nope.
0: You don't like any tea whatsoever?
1: Not really. I don't like tea nor coffee.
0: So those are gone from your vocabulary?
1: Not my vocabulary, just my stomach.
0: Okay. All right. Well, it kind of kills our day here today, but it does unite tea enthusiasts worldwide, honoring their favorite heritage and promoting sustainable tea production. This holiday only originated in 2005 because tea-producing countries like Sri Lanka and Kenya pushed for this to happen in the United Nations. Projections indicate an increase in tea drinkers globally, except here on our program. It's noted that India and China account for a significant portion of tea lovers, and the legend, and there's a story behind it, the legend has it that many years ago, Emperor Qin Hung of China discovered tea accidentally.
2: Uh-oh!
0: Yep. He apparently, Emperor Qin Hung was relaxing, and I guess he had some hot water, and in 2737 BCE, he was drinking water under a camellia sinensis tree when the wind gusted up and blew a few leaves into his water. And the rest is history. We have a tea available there for you. That's from the uh-oh file here on the What's Cooking Day Today show. And it probably tea is supposedly good for you. Besides its taste, it has nutritional benefits, antioxidants, reduces the risk of a heart attack and stroke, weight loss, and boosts your immune system. Green tea in particular is praised for its health benefits over black tea. Corey, do you like iced tea at all?
1: Sometimes.
0: Yeah.
1: With a lot of sweetener in it, so it doesn't really help.
0: It's good. So when you go, I take you to lunch, you know, you and I told you about a bad lunch that I had the other day, and I take you to lunch, what's your beverage of choice to start the day off when the guy says, what can I bring you?
1: It depends. So for water, most of the time, breakfast, I'll do like an apple juice or an orange juice.
0: That's good.
1: And then lunch, I'll probably still do a juice. And then dinner, either a cocktail or a soda.
0: Well, there you go. Martini?
1: No. Like, I don't know. I usually, like, depends on what kind of dinner, but I like a vodka strawberry lemonade.
0: Interesting. Okay. You're an interesting man. Most interesting man in the world. He's back, and we got him here on the show. Whew, boy. All right, what else we got here for you? Let's go dig down the list of stories here. We can find them. We got James Hall coming up. I told you about that. That'll be good. So we put that over here in this file. And here's a great news story of the day. I don't know. We may not have time for it, but what the heck? It's just Corey and myself and you, and we thought we'd invite you in to talk about the mystery third spice shaker that once sat beside salt and pepper. Now, this may be shocking. If you've got little kids around, you may want to tell them to run off and look at some more screen time on that they already do now. But before there were modern table settings and the familiar salt and pepper duo, many households used, count them, uno, dos, tres. That's 1, 2, 3 shakers as part of their traditional 5-piece sets. Which is confusing to me, because if they were 3-set shakers, why were they 5-piece sets? I'm not following that.
1: I don't know where the set 2 other pieces are.
0: Yeah, I don't either. And maybe somebody gave somebody a gift and it was a 5-piece set and there were only 3. Any idea what the third piece was, Corey?
1: Sugar.
0: No, but that might be one of the missing ones. Historians believe that the mysterious third shaker most commonly held mustard powder based on newspaper ads and redefining differences from the late 1800s and 1900s, and frequently listed salt, pepper, and mustard together. How about that? So you could add, yep, the mustard to whatever you wanted to. Mustard powder could be sprinkled directly onto a food mixed with water or vinegar to create a fresh sauce, and the exact contents remain debated, with theories ranging from sugar and paprika to cinnamon, nutmeg, red pepper flakes, and even powdered sugar. Boy, that's, I think you got the fourth one, though. I think sugar could be a good one there. Maybe powdered cream back at 1 BC. And I've been there, too. We'll take a break, come back with more. Is what's
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4: With SRN News, I'm Mary Rose. Regional officials say the United States is close to a deal with Iran to end the war and reopen the Strait of Hormuz. President Trump said negotiations are proceeding constructively, but he advised not rushing into a deal. The regional officials say the agreement would see Iran give up its stockpile of highly enriched uranium. The Strait's reopening would happen in parallel with the U.S. lifting its blockade of Iranian ports. That would begin to ease the global energy crisis. The deal would also end the war between Israel and Hezbollah, though Israel remains concerned about Hezbollah's threat. The U.S. Secret Service says a man who opened

0: 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Here's Franklin Graham.
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0: Welcome back here to What's Cooking Today, the nation's food, wine, and travel, health, wealth, and entertainment show. In our food and wine segment today, we've got a good one. Where are we headed, Corey Marino?
1: We have James Hall, the founder and winemaker of Pats and Hall.
0: James Hall, welcome to the broadcast.
2: Hey, thanks for having me on. Looking forward to it.
0: Hey, we love you, my man. You and Donald Pats, many years ago, tell us the story. You were working together, was it at Florist Springs Winery? Where did you guys first meet?
2: Yeah, that's right. I was the assistant winemaker, and Donald was the national sales manager. And we met over the shift wine at the end of the day, and we became friends and started hanging out together, tasting wines. And we decided on one crazy night where we were in our cups that we were going to start making wine together. And it was as simple as that. We were going to have a little side hustle, and we were going to make a couple hundred cases of wine and try out some of these crazy ideas we had. And lo and behold, here we are 38 years later.
0: I'm telling you. And before we move on, whatever happened to Florist Springs? Is that winery still around?
2: Well, it is. It's sold. The estate sold to a prominent Bordeaux producer, and the brand recently just sold to John Charles Boisset.
0: Whoa, okay. So John Charles has it. That's good, because I love Florist Springs. I love that family that ran it.
2: I'll
0: tell
2: Columbus
0: you a
2: family.
0: Story
2: yeah.
0: One day. He named different wines after when they were going to name the new Pope. He had the Holy Smoke Vineyard because they could see smoke coming up. And of course, he had his Holy Smoke. He had the Out of Sight Vineyard that was just out of sight on Highway 129. And then I think he had the Wild Boar Vineyard, which is an interesting, crazy story when someone was shooting boars on a neighbor's ranch. But we digress here. Let's get crazy stuff happens. What were your ideas when you say you had ideas of the wine industry? What were some of the things you wanted to do?
2: Well,

0: I've been traveling to Burgundy, and I've seen how they were making wines in Burgundy. It was all about thin slicing, terroir, finding these very, very special nooks and crannies, and then using ancient winemaking techniques, barrel fermentation with native yeast, very cold cellars that had slow aging, full malolactic fermentation on Chardonnay, and then bottling the wines unfined and unfiltered. You know, barrel fermentation was just starting. Flora Springs had a wine called Barrel Fermented Chardonnay that was very successful, but they blocked malolactic, and they used a very wide grain barrel that made this big oak impact. And so we thought, you know, the monks of Citeaux in Burgundy, you know, had it right 400 years ago.
1: Yep.
0: What happens if we use these very simple techniques and go find vineyards that work with that particular ancient method? You know, the philosophy at the time was that you had to modify your winemaking to maximize the vineyard. Well, we didn't own vineyards. We didn't have any money. We went out and looked for growers that had cool climate, low yielding vineyards, and we thought we're going to subject them to this Burgundian winemaking acid test and see if the vineyards held up. And if the wines were, you know, too buttery and fat and didn't age and et cetera, well, we go look for another vineyard. And so now we have a wonderful collection of independent family owned vineyards. Many of them I've been working with for decades. And key to the portfolio is cool climate, low yielding vineyards that actually require malolactic and do well with the barrel fermentation. So nothing new, but in 1985 in Napa, it was seen as very, very risky. And why are you taking chances when you could just make Cabernet? And make
1: everything old is new again, my friend. We're talking to James Hall, founder and winemaker at Patson Hall. You and Don Hall sold it. It was around. I was sad, and in what 2024 you decided to buy it back. That's a big deal. Yeah. How'd you do it?
0: Yeah. Well, in 2016, St. Michelle Wine Estates in Washington came to us with an unsolicited offer, and we cut a really good deal. We were at a critical point in the winery. We had to hire more staff. We had to particularly expand our sales team. You know, there was no more low-hanging fruit. We were going to have to, you know, develop a you know, battle-tested national sales team to go penetrate their markets. And, you know, that's a big undertaking for sure, very expensive. And St. Michelle at the time had 250 national salespeople. They sold the Antonori Italian portfolio. They had all their Washington wines, but most importantly, they had a brand in Napa called Stag's Leap Wine Cellars.
1: Yes.
0: The famous winner of the Paris tasting.
1: Judgment
0: Paris.
1: And I
0: thought, wow. A chance to have my wine sold, you know, next to an iconic Napa producer, you know, the Antonoris, you know, the wine merchants to the Medici, 600 years old. And most importantly, it removed risk of the next phase of our company and growing it. So I insisted that I have creative control over the wines. They were very happy to give that to me. They bought me $2 million worth of new equipment. They didn't require me to do a bunch of road work. It was all very optional. So I wrote a terrific contract, and I made some of the best wines in my career with them. And when COVID came, all the checks cleared. We kept all of our employees. We would have gone out of business in COVID. We were too highly leveraged, and 70% of our accounts nationally stopped buying wine during COVID. They just closed or, you know, were restricted. And
1: yep.
0: So that would have done us in. So the St. Michelle years are, you know, were actually very, very good for us. But Washington went through a very brutal descaling where their core wines, which were $10 Cabernets, awesome mm-hmm. value, really good wines, you know, that category decayed very rapidly. And they had to sell the company. They sold it to a private equity company. what does private equity do? They take assets and they sell them off and retain the core product. So they sold Stag's Leap wine cellars to the Antinoris. The Antinoris were very eager to gain control, and in the process, that went all of our administration, HR, wine club, sales, finance. And so I was pretty clear that they were going to sell Tassett Hall.
1: All right, hang on. We got more to the story. Interesting stuff here from our buddy James Hall, founder and winemaker and owner again of Patson Hall. We'll be back.
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0: story here today. I'm your host, Michael Horn. What's cooking today? James Hall is here, founder and winemaker of Patson Hall Winery. He and Donald Hall got together, purchased their own winery after working at Flora Springs, later sold it. They were able to grow during that time business, and then all of a sudden, they're facing another problem in the wine business. Looks like things are going to get sold again. So you get together and you buy it yourself and bring the winery back under original control, correct?
1: Yes, that's right. So in March of 24, I purchased it back with two additional partners, and it was really a unexpected opportunity for me. I feel like a dog that caught the car, you know,
0: Yeah. Kept
1: me up a lot, and it was like, oh my God, I can't believe that this is an opportunity. It never crossed my mind that that was the case. You know, when I sold the winery originally in 2016, you know, it took me a couple of years to get over it.
0: And it took us a couple of years to get over it. We had tastings there.
1: I don't have enough money to get in a bidding war for this thing. You know,
0: yep.
1: I'm going to get blown out of the water. But lo and behold, they took our offer, and here I am back in the saddle. So I feel very, very fortunate to have, paddled through that white water.
0: Well, I got to interrupt you a little bit because you mentioned, hey, we don't have enough money to buy our own vineyards. So you didn't have your own vineyards. One of the founding philosophies was to use the very best grapes of other people. In fact, if you visit Patson Hall, I don't know if it's still on the wall, you'll see pictures from vineyards of famous people, famous wine growers all around. You still do that, don't you? You got the Chenoweths in there. Who do you have supplying?
1: The Hides, the
0: Pozzonis. You got the Pozzonis?
1: Yep, exactly. So a lot of California all-stars.
0: Those are big names when it comes to Pinot and Chardonnay, big names.
1: Yes. And I had a very definite plan for working with these people. I wanted very thin slices of their best vineyards. I wanted to help them grow their grapes, and I was going to pay them top dollar. I typically do not negotiate these deals based on price. I negotiate them on quality. And so if they can produce the grapes that that I want, I'm going to make a single vineyard wine. I'm going to use my years of winemaking experience and the very best barrels and put their name on the label. My Burgundy friends think I'm crazy for putting another family's name on the label of our family winery, but it really is a true partnership. Almost all of the grape buyers I work with now have their own wineries, which I'm very happy about. Now they are walking a mile in my moccasins. They see, you know, what it takes. Many of them started as grape farmers, and now they're true vignerons. You know, they are growing wine.
0: These are outstanding wines, and you know, the winemakers always put themselves in the background saying, well, it starts in the vineyard. That's true. But you had the best of both worlds. You had the greatest growers supplying you grapes under your direction and you crafting wines. Both your names are on there. A lot of people can't find a bottle of Pozzoni because it sells out every year. You may run into some luck if you go to Patson Hall and get some Pozzoni Pinot Noir put together by you.
1: Yes, it is available on our website, patshall.com. It sells out quickly, but we do ship nationally where it's legal.
0: It does sell out quickly. One other side note here that I don't think I ever talked to you about. You're the son of an English professor. How did that help you out in the wine business?
1: Well, I can't say the words on national radio, but let's put it this way. It allowed me to tell a good story.
0: There you go.
1: I grew up in a family of book readers. I had four older sisters. For years, I could not get a word in edgewise. So when I finally got the opportunity to take the mic, I realized they actually had a lot to say. what really my father entertained a fair bit, and it was a very exciting, you know, to have these literary people over for dinner. But they had wine, and I was fascinated by how people's attitude and how the stories changed, you know, when they're standing around having a glass of wine. In the beginning, that was very different than the last glass of wine before they left.
0: It's really great.
1: But what really, really changed my attitude about wine was going into restaurant service. I started in restaurants at 14. My dad gave me the "you're old enough to work" speech. And I ended up as a waiter in fine dining. And it became clear to me that people that ordered wine had a better time. You know, they were laughing more, they had better jokes, they spent more money, and it was like, wow, I really like wine. It changes people's attitudes, and that's one of the reasons I got interested in producing it. I thought it was a great way to help people enjoy life.
0: You went to the University of Santa Cruz, met your wife there, Ann.
1: At a wine tasting.
0: What was that?
1: I said I met her at a wine tasting.
0: There you go. And wine changes everything, I'm telling you. And we're bringing it back here, too. Hang on, I got a couple more questions I got to ask you here, because it is Chardonnay Day today. You produce some of the greatest Chardonnay, some of the greatest Pinot Noir. So when we come back, more with James Hall of Patson Hall Winery. Stay with us here on What's Cooking Today.
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0: We're having a lot of fun here talking to James Hall owner, operator, winemaker at Patson Hall Winery. So it's a short segment here, James, but I wasn't always a huge Chardonnay fan. I liked some. I didn't like some. Sometimes I thought I liked un-oaked Chardonnay, but my mouth would pucker up like this when I'd have it. And there was an old a program that they used to have, a Chardonnay Symposium. I wish they would bring that back. And I went around tasting, happened to stop at Fox and Canyon. Dick, one of the Fox and boys, was there, and I tasted his Chardonnay. I said, I really like this. And he says, well, he said, you like oak, but you like lightly oaked Chardonnay. And the bell chimed in my head. And so help us out. When we're looking for a great Chardonnay, in your estimation, what are we looking for? 18 months in oak, 12? I know it depends on our own taste, but what do you say?
1: Well, it is very much individual taste, and Chardonnay is the most diverse of all the grape varietals. You can find it, I mean, it's in Champagne, it's in Chablis, so it goes from very mineral, almost no to no oak, very almost severe wines, all the way to very rich, heavy, oaked, buttery style. And so I encourage people to try a bunch of different wines.
0: Yep.
1: And if you find a brand you like, think about the components that you find interesting. Is it really fruity? Is it a real rich, slightly sweet wine? Does it have a lot of oak, a lot of, or very little oak? And then you can cross-reference that to other brands and explore. I mean, for me, one of the most fun things about wine is discovering new brands, new regions,
0: all the
1: new
0: time
1: winemakers,
0: right?
1: And,
0: all the time.
1: Yeah,
0: it's amazing.
1: It's an adventure. And,
0: let me ask you this: Chardonnay. I read today a cross between Pinot Noir and Gouais Blanc. Gouais. Is that the two varietals, and that's what created the Chardonnay?
1: You know, this is a really fun story. So, in the old days in Burgundy, they would plant the, it's called Gouais Blanc.
0: Gouais Blanc.
1: And it was a very, very large cluster and produced huge yields, which was, you know, a big deal, for the wine, folks. And they'd plant it next to Pinot Noir, which is very small yields. And so typically the aristocrats and the people with money would drink red wine and Pinot Noir, and the people that didn't have money and the peasants would drink white wine. And so the wines were not aged, they were produced and immediately consumed. Well, Gouais Blanc was such a prolific producer that it would often rot if the weather was bad. And so Louis the 14th outlawed Gouais Blanc and demanded that it all be pulled up because it was upsetting the wine market by flooding it with all this bad wine every once in a while.
0: And we got about a minute left here.
1: Oh, meanwhile, Gouais Blanc and Pinot Noir had combined and produced a new variety that's called Chardonnay. So
0: I love
1: technically,
0: it.
1: Chardonnay is a bastard grape. It's
0: I love
1: made
0: it.
1: From
0: I love
1: Pinot Noir
0: it.
1: And Gouais Blanc.
0: Love that story. We'll end it there. We got to have you back so we can talk Pinot Noir, another one of my favorites, and you got some of the best. Where do we get your wines? Is there a wine list? How do we get it?
1: Well, we're 80% sold in restaurants and independent retail. You can get it on our website, PatzHall, PatzHall.com. 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We have a tasting room in downtown Sonoma. We're nationally available. Ask for it in a wine shop or restaurant near you.
0: Go to their tasting room, too. They really have a great tasting. Pat's Hall, PatzHall, PatzHall.com. James Hall, we love you. Thanks for taking some extra time with us today and telling us some great stories.
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11: News this hour from Town Hall. I'm Mary Rose. A man who opened fire near a White House security checkpoint is dead. It was the third incident of gunfire in the vicinity of President Trump in the past month. The man was near 17th Street and Pennsylvania Avenue when he pulled a weapon from his bag and began firing. Officers returned fire. The suspect died later at a hospital. A new income tracker is highlighting a sharp contrast in wage trends between the last two administrations. Correspondent Ken Moorman reports.
12: Data from the Unleashed Prosperity Committee shows incomes rising significantly faster during the first 16 months of President Trump's second term compared to notable declines of former President Biden. Analysts say recent pressures tied to the Iran conflict and higher oil prices have weighed on real wages, but there is optimism ahead. If oil drops back below $80 a barrel, experts expect incomes and overall affordability to rebound. Ken Lorman reporting.
11: President Trump says a deal with Iran, including opening the Strait of Hormuz, has been largely negotiated. He announced this on social media after talks with Israel and other allies. The deal, described as a memorandum of understanding, still needs finalization. Public policy expert Matthew Continetti says any potential agreement between the U.S. and Iran would need to be built on a few key foundational requirements.
13: The first is that Iran cannot exit this conflict with control over the Strait of Hormuz. That would be a victory for Iran. And then the second is we can't allow U.S. funds or U.S. permission for the regime to rebuild and rearm.
11: Continetti made his comments to the Salem Radio Network. More on these stories at townhall.com.
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11: As the stock market moves in one direction, it closed higher on Friday. Consumer attitudes go the other way, tumbling to an all-time low.
15: Wall Street goes back to work Tuesday with the Dow at a record high. The Blue Chip Index gained 2.4% for the week. The S&P advanced 1%, the NASDAQ up roughly 0.5%. And while the stock market advances, the University of Michigan's Consumer Sentiment Index tumbled to a record low, 44.8, the lowest reading since the survey began back in 1952. The survey director says rising cost of living is top of mind for consumers. Rich Thomason reporting.
11: At least 19 people are hurt after a stampede at a South Carolina beach early this morning. It happened in Atlantic Beach, about 13 miles north of Myrtle Beach, just after 1 a.m. The annual Black Pearl Cultural Heritage and Bike Festival was happening at the time of the incident. Breaking news and analysis at townhall.com. Cocoa prices are going down and real chocolate is making a comeback.
16: Hershey is going back to the way things used to be. No more smaller bars, extra wafers, and chocolate alternatives. They're putting the cocoa back in, and others may follow suit, as a slump in bean prices since 2024 makes the traditional treats more profitable. A near 70% slide in cocoa futures from late 2024 promises lower shelf prices for consumers and a partial reversal away from chocolate alternatives made with too little cocoa to qualify as chocolate. I'm Bill Alexander.
11: Investigators are combing through a New York City shipyard trying to find the cause of a fire and explosion that killed one person and injured more than 30 firefighters and medical personnel. Officials say 36 people were injured, most of them firefighters and other first responders, and one civilian died in Friday's blast. More on these stories at townhall.com.
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18: In the U.S. alone, nearly 6.2 million children are currently being prescribed psychiatric drugs that carry warnings of severe side effects such as depression, anxiety, muscle problems, and strokes. 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
20: A beautiful Sunday is on the way with lots of sunshine. Highs in the lower 80s, a light and variable wind. Increasing clouds tonight, lows in the mid-50s. Cloudy on Memorial Day and breezy with rain in the afternoon. Highs in the mid-60s. More rain Monday night. You can always get the latest weather at theanswerportland.com. I'm meteorologist Matthew Harding on AM 1640, The Answer.
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0: Welcome to What's Cooking today. I am your host, Michael Horn, on the nation's food, wine, travel, health, wealth, and entertainment show. It's our weekend edition of What's Cooking Today. Sydney Hubbard is here. We got a great group of guests. Who do we have, Sydney?
24: We have produce expert Robert Schuler from Melissa's Produce.
0: They're great. Now, he's got a Memorial Day barbecue essential broadcast for you. It'll carry you right on through the summer. Who else?
24: Dr. Elizabeth Chu with new report that reveals how some school districts are boosting math and reading scores.
0: Really? Are they doing it through own barbecue skills, you think?
24: Maybe.
0: We'll find out. All right, we got a lot to talk about today. I don't know. I'm a... adjusting my levels here. Madison Hernandez is on the assignment. We're taking care of the business today. And so our first item of business is National Asparagus Day. Sydney, do you like asparagus?
24: Not a fan of asparagus, no.
0: Why not?
24: I don't like the texture, and it's kind of hard, and yeah, I'm just not a fan.
0: Not a fan of asparagus, huh?
24: No.
0: All right, so I love it. I love asparagus. I think it's one of the all-time greats. I like it raw. I like it blanched. I like it cooked. It's best in the spring. It's the perfect cookout veggie. And as I mentioned, you can do it many different ways. Pan-seared, fried, baked, grilled, full of nutrients for you, fiber, folate acid, vitamins A, C, and E. Asparagus has been around a while, dates back to the ancient Greek and Roman times, was introduced to North America by the European settlers back in the 1600s. Here's the deal. I didn't realize this was an actual item. They say it takes about 3 years for asparagus to go from seed to harvest, but the plants can produce for decades. So you're telling me if I plant a seed of asparagus for the asparagus plant, I don't get anything for 3 years? Are you kidding me? It's is it like avocados? I don't know. I like to pour my coffee in the cup and drink it right away. What can I tell you? Anyway, there's a National Asparagus Festival in Oceana County, Michigan. Check it out. It's National Taffy Day. I'm not a huge fan of taffy. I'm not a huge fan of anything that sticks to your fingers, the roof of your mouth, your teeth. Common lore has it that in the 1800s at the Jersey Shore, there was a candy shop that got flooded. And soaked the shop's candy, including their taffy stock, with Atlantic salt water. So, kind of on a lark, the owner sold the candy as salt water taffy, and an American delicacy was born. Today, it is sold on boardwalks up and down the eastern seaboard of the United States. Are you kidding me? Guy gets flooded out, calls it salt water taffy, and next thing you know, some of these people are geniuses there on the Atlantic boardwalk. Got an idea. Just listen to this one. Gonna bring us in. You got it. Okay. Saltwater Taffy Day today. National Taffy Day. Here's another one. Don't Fry Day today. This I want you to protect your skin, emphasizing the safety with the motto, slip, slop, slap, wrap. Wear a shirt, apply SPF 30 sunscreen, put on a wide-brim hat, sunglasses. The day aims to reduce skin cancer rates by raising awareness about the dangers of UV exposure. Slip, slop, slap, wrap. You got it. And it's National Road Trip Day today. You've probably seen that by the increased traffic already. Today kicks off the summer travel season. The first notable U.S. road trip was in 1903. A guy named Horatio Nelson Jackson. I think he's still lost somewhere in Iowa. We'll find out more later in the show. Stay with us.
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0: Welcome back here to the What's Cooking Today show. I'm your horrible singer, Michael Horn. Melissa Hernandez is on assignment. So Sydney Hubbard has stepped in, and where are we headed in our first segment, Sydney?
1: We're headed over to produce expert Robert Schuller.
0: Give him a little bit bigger intro, can you? Please, a little bit, ladies and gentlemen. Here he is, produce expert extraordinaire, leading us into Memorial Day barbecue, Robert Schuller. That wakes him up a little bit, you see? Look around your seats there in our audience. There, you see that good produce? Thank you, Robert, for sending that over to us. How are you?
2: Hey, great. Thank you, Mike, for having me back on today.
0: Robert is one of the great friends of this show here today. You know who wants to have you on his show on a regular basis? Ron Say. He is apparently a foodie at heart and wants to do some features with you. So we'll talk about that.
2: Okay.
0: See if we can get that set up. Robert is, let me just say this. Memorial Day weekend, this is starting the unofficial summer grilling season. And while burgers, steaks grab the spotlight, getting the right produce can completely elevate your backyard barbecue, from Dutch potatoes, sweet grilling peppers, specialty pineapples, strawberries, unique watermelon varieties. So that's why we brought in produce expert Robert Schuller from Melissa's Produce, joining us with some fresh ideas. This isn't going to be your regular barbecue where we're talking about where the hot spots are on the grill. We're talking about things to start. Robert, when did you start with Melissa's Produce? Give us a little background.
2: I've been with Melissa's Produce and started my career straight out of college almost 30 years ago.
0: Wow.
2: So,
0: wow.
2: Yeah, I've been with the same company all this time because I love what I do and I like talking about produce.
0: Robert's official director title is Director of Public Relations, but 30 years, you do a lot of things, and Robert Schuller now specializes in handling all public relations for food and trade consumer press. He puts on events, talks about great produce. He's been given the title of produce expert. Along the way, he's written a book. He's been quoted in trade publications. He appears on shows like this, making regular appearances. More than 20,000 articles have been accredited to him to date, and we're going to talk about some of your cookbooks today, too, because you've got, we've talked about Hatch Peppers, but you got Melissa's great book of produce, Melissa's Everyday Cooking with Organic Produce, and Melissa's 50 Best Plants on the Planet. So let's talk about your house. When you do a Memorial Day barbecue, obviously you got some kind of meat thing going there. What are you adding to make it the extra special a day that it should be?
2: It's really all about the ingredients and how you can elevate your barbecue experience. Sure, you can roast russet potatoes on the barbecue. You know, do something very simple. You know, nothing that people will probably remember. But if you use the right ingredients, you know, as we start into the national barbecue season, which starts usually Memorial Day and usually goes through Labor Day, using the key ingredients, especially the produce. I mean, you know, meat speaks for itself, whether you do red meat, white meat, chicken, or, you know, maybe seafood. But it's those extra ingredients. I'm talking about, like, using baby Dutch yellow potatoes. You can use the yellow ones, you can use the red ones, you can use the blue ones, the little peewee ones. These are potatoes that are grown in Idaho, volcanic rich soils. They have an edible skin. They don't take as much cooking time than that, like, of a regular russet potato. They go great on a kebab, a skewer, or just grilled on the barbecue. And, you know, you don't, if it's going to be hot, you know, in some certain parts of the United States, you know, here being in Southern California, you don't want to do cooking inside. You want to do the cooking outside, especially when you have your family and friends. So these ingredients are key, whether you use, you know, great tasting sweet onions, our Hatch sweet onion season's just about to start. Veggie sweet peppers. Instead of using bell peppers, you know, bell peppers are fine and cool, but that's so old school. Veggie sweet peppers, they look like little chili peppers. They're red, they're yellow, they're orange, they're super sweet, and wow, they add not only visually the color to your grill, but the taste. It doesn't taste greeny like a regular bell pepper. It is super sweet. It has, like, really no seeds. So you don't have to do a lot of work. You just have to buy the right ingredients.
0: I'm telling you, step back once, and we got to talk a little bit about Melissa's produce itself. Been around since 1984. Joe and Sharon Hernandez started this. Roberts worked there 30 years, and we talk about it because we know about it, but it is a little difficult to find in stores. You have to seek it out and look for the Melissa's. Go to a baseball stadium or a football stadium. You'll see signs up that say Melissa's. You got to go to a supermarket or ask the grocer, do you have Melissa's produce? Because here's the deal. Joe and Sharon and Robert and their staff seek out specialty items. Now, I've been to Idaho. I've watched them make vodka from potatoes. There's tons of potato fields over there. Here, when you look at Idaho, you're seeing these Melissa's baby Dutch potatoes that we're talking about. So, number one, I'm going to ask you, would you go to the Melissa's website first to find out where you get these products? Because once you taste them, everybody, you won't go back to anything else.
2: Yeah, in fact, thank you, Mike. The Dutch yellow potatoes is our signature item. Melissa's is known for baby potatoes. So that item is very, in particular, is very accessible in most supermarket retailers across the country. We do business in all 50 states and Canada. So in terms of Dutch yellow potatoes, even the reds, the blues, the peewee yellows, you can find them in most stores. So, yes, you're not going to find them in a huge display, but you're going to find them within its respective category. So if you go into the potato category, even though you see 90% it's russet potatoes, you're going to see all these other varieties that can make your instead of your ordinary barbecue, extraordinary.
0: So on your barbecue, do you wrap them in tin foil? Do you lay them face down? How do you cook them?
2: Oh, the easiest thing is make sure your grill is cleaned. I like to use, when you heat up your grill, clean it off with a ball of tin foil, and then I just put them on straight up. I mean, some people like to spray some cooking spray so it doesn't stick as well to the grill, but they don't really stick too well. You can just throw them straight on. You know, the baby potatoes are about the size, a little bit bigger than a quarter, so they won't fall through the grates there. And, you know, you just want that nice char mark on each side of the potato, and you know it's going to be done and ready and enjoyable.
0: All right, Robert Schuler's in the house. We are talking about Melissa's produce. Can you stay with us one more segment?
2: Sure.
0: All right, we're going to say one more. Say, don't forget their website, melissas.com, M-E-L-I-S-S-A-S, melissas.com. Get into your supermarket. Ask, where are they? Where are these beautiful baby Dutch potatoes? And they'll direct you right over there. We'll take a break, come back with more. We're barbecuing Memorial Day, and we're going the extra inch to make it a perfect barbecue. Stay with us.
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0: 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Robert Schuller is here from Melissa's Produce, the number one produce place in the country, M-E-L-I-S-S-A-S, Melissa's.com. Check it out. Robert, you confused me a little bit because you've written a book. I've tasted them. I've bought them. Melissa's Hatch Pepper Cookbook. You talked about Hatch, did you say sweet onions available also? Is that what it's called?
1: Yes. Annually, every year, Hatch, New Mexico produces the best chili pepper, but only during the months of August and September. But the crop before that crop are the sweet onions that become available just starting up this month and will go through another
0: month. Love it.
1: So it's the season before the season. And as you know or not, the spring and early summertime, this is the time where you're going to see all these different varieties of sweet onions that are very seasonal. Vidalias, Walla Wallas. But Melissa's is known for its perfect sweet onions. And coming up in the next month and a half, 2 months, the Hatch sweet onions. So look for them at your local store.
0: Hatch sweet onions. I was at the Maui Onion Festival judging and became a fan. I can't wait to get my lips on these Hatch from New Mexico, Hatch sweet onions, coming up in the next month or so. And then you've got, you said the, what's the veggie pepper that you have that's available coming up?
1: They're available on a year-round basis, but okay. They are a barbecue favorite. These are called veggie sweet peppers. They're basically mini bell peppers in the shape of a chili pepper. They're bright red, yellow, orange, so they make a very colorful display on the plate. But they're super sweet, unlike a regular bell pepper. They're not really sweet. They don't have the seeds and the bitter inner cavity. So you can cook them whole. You don't have to cut them up. They won't fall through the grills. You just pop them on just like you do the potatoes or, you know, like if you're doing some great mushrooms, brown mushrooms, white mushrooms, portobello mushrooms. These are all grill-friendly veggies that are just going to upscale your barbecue weekend here this Memorial Day.
0: Upscale is the key word there. You're catching my drift here, everybody, I hope. Let's really turn it up a notch. Let's talk about berries. Let's talk about pineapple. What do you have with a fruit that's going to be the ultimate dessert?
1: Yes. Well, you can't just do, you know, to make your barbecue successful, just adding vegetables. You got to add some of the most spectacular tasting fruits of the season.
0: Wow.
1: And, yes, berries. This is a great time for berries. There's one in particular that I think is truly unique and delicious. It's the Melissa's well-known Harry's Berry Strawberries. 'Tis the season. The season started up in March, goes all the way through June. So you're going to be able to enjoy this beyond Memorial Day. These are grown in the Oxnard-Ventura area of Southern California coastline, where most strawberries for most of the United States are enjoyed. And they are an organic grower. They're the last of the growing of the seascape and the Camarosa varieties. So these are two varieties that were once really known. Mike, if you remember back in the 80s and 90s, we used to get strawberries in those little red punnets. And
0: yes.
1: You see these really bright strawberries, just, you know, so red. They not only are bright red on the inside, but when you bite them, they're red on the inside. And that is the red antioxidant intensity of this anthocyanin, which is a phytonutrient. It's just an overwhelming
0: Robert,
1: taste.
0: Are these the ones that when you bite them, they are so sweet you swear that they were soaking them in sugar?
1: Yes.
0: So these are
1: a seasonal variety. I mean, you're not going to go wrong with, you know, your typical strawberry out there. But if you are a strawberry connoisseur like me, look for the organic Harry's Berry Strawberry.
0: Don't waste your time. Go to Harry's Berries for Melissa's. Real quick, pineapple. I know you got specialties on that. Do you grill those as well, too?
1: Yes, you can definitely put them on the grill, caramelize them, and serve them as a unique dessert. However, you know, making a fruit salad is kind of traditional, And, you know, take it up a notch. You know, there's great golden pineapple. You're not going to go wrong with pineapple. But if you're looking for a variety that has low acidity, you know, it doesn't have that citrus bite, you know, that you would feel in your gums, and it's super sweet and unique, the Dole-grown Colada Royale pineapples are for you. They are a white flesh variety, super sweet. You've never tasted a pineapple like this before. With that, also look for the pink pineapple.
0: All right, hold on. We're going to go an unprecedented third segment here because I can't take it. I got to get all the information down. Robert Schuller is in the house from Melissa's. It is our barbecue weekend special for Memorial Day. In
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4: With SRN News, I'm Mary Rose. The U.S. and Iran have reportedly agreed in principle to a deal to wind down the war. That's according to the New York Times, which cited a senior U.S. official. The official told the outlet that some of the most sensitive issues have yet to be resolved. This comes after President Trump said earlier today that negotiations with Iran are proceeding in an orderly and constructive manner. The president of Iran also said today that his country is ready to assure the world they are not seeking nuclear weapons. Emergency officials are searching for solutions as a huge chemical tank south of Los Angeles threatens to explode. About 50,000 people are under evacuation orders in Orange County, where fire officials say the overheated tank is likely to explode or spill out. This is SRN News.
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10: 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I'm fired up here. 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Bring the music up there, Sydney. 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

0: Robert, we had to interrupt you there before the break. You were just getting into talking about some adding some fruit and extra special things on the grill. Continue with what you were talking about, please.
1: Yes, I was talking about pink glow pineapple that you can also find in your store, brought to you by Melissa. The grower is Del Monte. They are known for growing their Costa Rican pineapples. This is a variety. It's pink on the inside. It has no acidity, so it's pure sweetness. That is another, you know, one of those attention getters to bring to your barbecue. But what is the most classic fruit at a barbecue, especially Memorial Day weekend there, Mike? It's watermelon.
0: That's what I was going to ask you about next. What do you have for us in watermelon? It's not a barbecue without having a nice old watermelon ready to go.
1: Yeah, we are heading into the peak of the season. May through Labor Day through September is the best time. They come out of California like so many watermelons at this time. Because of the weather is been warmer than usual, so warm is good for melons in general, but watermelon in particular. And you know, classic is the red pineapple. The red fleshed watermelon. However, did you know Melissa provides other varieties beyond the typical size ones? You'll find a mini. So if you're catering to a small family and friends, you can get a mini one. It's perfect for about four or five people. However, the classic large watermelon is perfect for about eight or so many people, because you can cut it up and enjoy it throughout your whole barbecue. But look for, now, more than you've seen in the past, orange-fleshed watermelon.
0: Or orange-fleshed.
1: Yellow-fleshed. Watermelon.
0: Okay, so let me ask you this. We've had people on this show talking about tapping the watermelon, looking on the bottom to see what the color it is on the bottom. I'm guessing if it's got the name Melissa's on it, we can kind of toss that out the window and just pick the watermelon that we want to get. Am I right?
1: That would be the easy thing to do, but there are indicators. I get this question all the time.
0: All right, what's

0: indicators. Let's get the experts' indicators.
1: Yes. So this is what you're looking for. You're looking for a watermelon heavy for size. Because watermelons have a really good shelf life, they are picked weeks in advance. So you want to look one, if they're usually in a bin, they're all about the same size. You want to look for one that's heavy for size because it hasn't dehydrated. When it dehydrates, it weighs less and it's less sweet. So you want something that's heavy for size. Second, yes, you're looking for a spot because most watermelons are field grown. They have a spot on them, but you're not looking for a white spot. That's exactly where the watermelon laid on the ground. You're going to know it's ripe because it has a yellow, not a white spot. And the third, most important, a watermelon is ready. It detaches easily from the vine when it's ready to pick off. If the grower clipped the little stem, do not want one with a stem. Look for watermelons that have no stem, and now you know you're going to get a sweet one.
0: Well, you can see it was pulling away from there. That was really getting something different. So have we overlooked any vegetables that we can put on the grill?
1: Yes, of course. I mean, there's nothing more classic than putting tomatoes. And
0: come on. Tomatoes.
1: Tomatoes. Yes, they go great on a whether you throw on they don't cook they cook very fast. So you got to put your potatoes and your onions and some of your more hearty vegetables, some of the squash, mushrooms and stuff like that. But at the very end, the last few minutes, throw on some cherry tomatoes. I love mini Marzano tomatoes. So there's a classic tomato from Italy. And they're almost more oval, you know, have a similar shape to a Roma tomato. They are classic tomatoes. But if you want to wow everyone, get some of those heirloom tomatoes, whether it's large size or the baby heirlooms. They come in red, yellow, orange, even green. And even though botanically it's a fruit, it is a great barbecue. It makes a great kebab with your onions, with your potatoes, asparagus, your little mini peppers, the veggie sweet peppers.
0: I've got one of those little baskets that you can open up and put veggies in there. Is that a good way to grill so you can keep them kind of there set up so they don't fall all over the place and at the same time flip them there on the grill at the same time?
1: Yes. Veggie grill is great because it keeps all the fruit in one section, you know, because on your barbecue, you're probably going to have some type of meat of some sort and stuff, and you can keep it very organized. If you don't have a barbecue grill, that's okay. You can use tin foil as well. So, especially if you're cutting some of your vegetables down a little too small, you don't want them to fall through the grates, use a veggie grill basket, or you can do tinfoil.
0: You've written at least 7 cookbooks, if not more. 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What would you recommend?
1: Definitely. The Melissa's great book of produce is an accompaniment of all varieties of produce in one book. 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
0: Here to What's Cooking Today, the nation's food, wine, travel, health, wealth, and entertainment show in our education segment today. There's a new report from Columbia University's Center for Public Research and Leadership highlighting, listen to this, how several school districts across the country are making some very measurable gains in reading and math proficiency. Education expert Dr. Elizabeth Chu is joining us on the show today to talk about the strategies that are driving these improvements. There's a new what they call REACH instructional framework and how other schools can apply these lessons to improve school outcomes. Dr. Elizabeth Chu, welcome to the show. Thanks for spending time with us.
4: Thanks so much for having me.
0: Tell us a little bit what led to the All Systems Go project and what does it aim to achieve?
4: Yeah. Well, I think like many listeners out there, one of the things that we noticed is that a lot of the news flooding us these days is news that's focused on what's not working. Yeah. And so at our center at Columbia, we wanted to take a look across the country and figure out if there are places that are doing things that should give us hope and optimism about the future for our schools and our kids. And so we looked at student outcome data from across the country and identified a number of bright spots districts where student learning and reading and or math was on the rise, and districts that were bucking the national trend of declining test scores. So once we identified about a dozen of those districts, we set out to better understand what was working in those bright spots. And the report from the project that we're releasing today provides a roadmap based on what's happening in those bright spots that other districts can follow so that they can see similar improvements. And we're just really excited to share some good news about what's actually working.
0: Exactly. All we hear is the bad news. What are the key findings? And by the way, we're talking to Dr. Elizabeth Chu about this new report revealing how school districts are boosting math and reading scores. What are some key findings on student achievement in reading and math?
4: Yeah, well, one of the things that I just think is really important to share is that the gains that we're seeing in these bright spots districts are quite notable, and they come from districts all across the country that are different in a number of ways. And so the featured districts that we include span from states like New Jersey, New York, North Carolina, South Carolina, Tennessee, Texas, Virginia. So districts across the country. And what we're seeing in those districts is that a number of them are seeing double-digit proficiency increases in reading and or math. and they're getting those double-digit increases by using a strategy that all starts with the adoption of high-quality curriculum to be put in place in all classrooms across their district.
0: Dr. Elizabeth Chu is with us. We're analyzing this new survey. What stood out to you most across these 12 district case studies?
4: Yeah. Well, one of the things that I'll say is that across these bright spots, they are putting in place a set of practices that are fairly consistent. They've been tailored to their local context, but you can replicate these practices because there's some consistency in what these districts are doing. And we wanted to communicate those practices in a way that would make it easy for folks to start to think about what it might look like in their districts to do something similar. And so we've put out this REACH acronym, R-E-A-C-H, because these districts are reaching higher for their students, and it turns out what the districts are doing can be summarized by those five letters. So the R stands for resource. I already mentioned they started their journey by adopting high-quality shared curriculum to be used across all classrooms in a district. The E stands for equip, so that's the second move that these districts made. They realized adopting materials is not enough. You have to make sure that folks are ready to use them, and so they're providing the right training, the right collaborative learning practices, the right coaching practices to help people use the materials well. A is assess and adjust. So they're monitoring how kids are learning. They're monitoring how schools are implementing this strategy. They're monitoring how the district is doing overall, and they're adjusting so that teachers, schools, and districts, the district as a whole, they're doing more of what works and less of what doesn't. The C is for cohere. So they're not taking this sort of individual by individual, but they're getting all educators on the same page around this strategy, and they're making sure that all of the tools that they use work well together too, so that your curriculum and your assessments work well. The H is the last one, and it's hardwire, and it's important to put in place the systems so that it makes the right thing the easy thing for folks to do when they show up at work each day. And so they're not depending on everyone acting like a superhero. They're saying, how can we build the systems to support people to do this work day in and day out? And so put it all together, these Bright Spots districts are reaching higher together, and they're putting in place the five elements of the REACH framework.
0: The REACH instructional framework. Dr. Elizabeth Chu is our education expert today, and within that REACH framework, what can other schools learn from it? And we got about 30 seconds.
4: Great. Well, I would say to take the first step by adopting a high-quality curriculum, but just view that as the first part of the journey and go on to equip, assess, adjust, cohere, and hardwire. And you can read more about the steps to take at the project's website, which starts with the word IT, and the website is itsallsystemsgo.org, and on there you'll see case studies, you'll see the report, and a good roadmap to get started in your home context.
0: Like blasting off to outer space. It's ITS, all ALL, systems, SYSTEMS, go.org. It's allsystemsgo.org. Straight ahead, go check out that website. It's allsystemsgo.org. Thank you, Dr. Elizabeth Chu.
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0: All right, let's round things out here. Welcome back to What's Cooking Today. I'm your host, Michael Horn. Sydney Hubbard is here with us. Got a regional barbecue. You know, it's probably one of the most beloved food traditions, and we're talking produce. Let's talk a little bit about meats for you. Caribbean barbacoa cooking methods, Native American traditions, African influences, those all started and over time were developed here in the United States. Now, around the country, Memphis is known for pulled pork, ribs, and dry ribs. Kansas City, famous for their sweet, thick sauces made with tomato and molasses. North Carolina, split. They have barbecue in two camps, the Eastern style with tangy vinegar sauce, the Western style with a ketchup-based red sauce. In Texas, it's brisket. It reigns supreme, especially in Central Texas, where beef is smoked low and slow over the oaked wood. South Texas reflects Mexican influences with the traditional barbacoa cooking techniques. Alabama stands out for their white barbecue sauce made with mayonnaise and vinegar. Kentucky, known for a barbecued mutton, and in California, it's Santa Maria's the Santa Maria style region. They're tri-tipped, cooked over some red oak. So enjoy yourself getting your barbecue together. Also this weekend, summer travel coming up. We said we'd give you some facts. We continue to prioritize domestic travel, weekend getaways, milestone vacations. Tens of million travelers expected to take to the highways over peak weekends like this Memorial Day. It's a growing trend, but planning multiple vacations throughout the season seems to be the way to go. Destinations remain the clear favorite. Travelers like to opt to explore more of the United States instead of heading overseas. Holiday weekends remain still the busiest travel periods, like this Memorial Day coming up on the 4th, Labor Day, and more. Still more than half the travelers say they prefer to avoid peak holiday crowds altogether. So we're not slowing down. We are traveling out there. You traveling anywhere this weekend, Sydney?
19: No, I'm going to stay local.
0: Yeah, me too. Stay local and take it easy. Now, here's 10 must-haves for road trips real quick. A multiple outlet extension cord. Ready? Multiple electronic devices in one place have that multi-outlet extension cord. A personal fan to help control temperature in unfamiliar environments. Extra water. 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Extra sunglasses. Protect your eyes from the sun, especially on long drives. emergency first aid kit, including their tweezers, fingernail clippers, minor emergency things as well. Sunscreen, essential for sun protection, especially for arms exposed to sunlight. Snacks, they say pack a variety of individually packaged items, family size snacks for hydration and get it for energy. And then have a resealable bag. They're saying useful for containing food odors and spills during travel. Diaper wipes, they're versatile, not only for diapers, but for cleaning needs, spills, unexpected messes, and entertainment. 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Have a great Memorial weekend. Be safe. We'll see you Tuesday. For executive producer Courtney Cadera, for Sydney Hubbard, I'm Michael Horn. Thank you so much for listening. Be safe. Get that produce out. And until we see you again, eat well, everybody.

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2: News this hour from Town Hall. I'm Mary Rose. A man who opened fire near a White House security checkpoint is dead. It was the third incident of gunfire in the vicinity of President Trump in the past month. The agency says in a statement Saturday that a preliminary investigation found the man near 17th Street and Pennsylvania Avenue when he pulled a weapon from his bag and began firing. Officers returned fire and the suspect died later at a hospital. President Trump says a deal with Iran, including opening the Strait of Hormuz, has been largely negotiated. The deal, described as a memorandum of understanding, still needs finalization. Public policy expert Matthew Continetti says the Trump administration should expect much of the U.S. and international media to push back against everything it does.
3: There would be an anti-war narrative if combat resumed. There would be a, I don't know how to say it, a bad deal would be greeted probably with a kind of negative headlines, skeptical of any result. I guess it's safe to say that anything Trump does is going to be greeted by negative media.
2: Continetti made his comments to the Salem Radio Network. Congressional candidate Chris DeGaulle tells correspondent Willie Nelson that he would like to see President Trump double down on and highlights the importance of the SAVE Act.
4: I think that President Trump insisting that we have voter integrity, if you don't have that, Willie, what else is there? If you don't protect the sanctity of the vote, what have you? So you can't have rigged votes. You can't have illegal people voting. That's a system that we do have right now and is being rewarded. The SAVE Act is critically important. These institutionalists in Washington that say, well, the filibuster and we can't. If you don't protect our elections, then what have you?
2: DeGaulle, a former Salem radio talk show host, is running for Missouri's 6th congressional district. More on these stories at townhall.com.
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2: The Southern Baptist Convention prepares for a vote.
6: At next month's annual convention in Orlando, a motion will be offered to amend the SBC Constitution to officially ban female pastors. The proposal comes from Dr. Albert Moeller, president of the Southern Baptist Theological Seminary. A similar motion fell short of the required two-thirds majority at last year's SBC convention, gaining 61% of the vote. Moeller says it's time to end what he calls, quote, divisive debate over the issue once and for all. Michael Harrington reporting.
2: Beginning next month, Texas Tech will require faculty to teach in compliance with a 2025 state law that declares there are only two genders. The law echoes the language of an executive order the Trump administration issued in January of last year that states it is the policy of the United States to recognize two sexes, male and female. Breaking news and analysis at townhall.com. Federal prosecutors are calling it a massive health care fraud crackdown in Minnesota.
7: 15 people are facing federal charges in what prosecutors describe as a massive health care fraud scheme. The Justice Department says the defendants allegedly orchestrated a $90 million operation targeting public assistance programs, including Medicaid and child care services, billing for care that was never provided. In one case, prosecutors say a $40 million scam involved an autism program, with kickbacks paid to secure unnecessary diagnoses. The FBI calls it one of the largest Medicaid fraud cases ever charged in the district, part of a broader crackdown on taxpayer-funded abuse. John Scott reporting.
2: Anyone looking to do some last-minute shopping on Memorial Day are in luck. Most national retailers, grocery stores, and restaurant chains will be open, but banks and post offices will be closed. More on these stories at townhall.com.
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10: Guide to the story shaping Washington and the world. I'm Tony Perkins. This week, Washington was reminded that slim majorities and global instability require focus and coordination. While the administration projected strength abroad against Iran, here at home, the president's own surprise anti-weaponization fund complicated an already fragile path forward on reconciliation for Republicans.
11: You know, the Democrats just did not want to fund our law enforcement agents. And so on top of that, the president put some more priorities on there, the weaponization fund and other things, and it just became much more complicated.
10: That was Senator Shelley Moore Capito. We'll talk with Matthew Foldy, editor-in-chief at Washington Reporter. Overseas, tensions with Iran continued to intensify as the Trump administration walked the tightrope between diplomacy and deterrence. Questions remain, is Tehran feeling real pressure to abandon its nuclear ambitions or merely buying time while the world debates its next move?
12: Right now we're negotiating, and we'll see. But either we're going to get it one way or the other. They're not going to have a nuclear weapon. This is the nuclearization of a country that some people would say is somewhat crazy, and we cannot let Iran have a nuclear weapon. That's all it is. We can't let it.
10: That was President Donald Trump on Thursday. Also, the Trump administration sent strong signals toward Cuba this week with the indictment of former Cuban president and communist leader Raul Castro for murder. Retired Vice Admiral Robert Harwood, former deputy commander of the United States Central Command, will join us. Meanwhile, back at home, uninformed media took aim at political leaders like House Speaker Mike Johnson, who acknowledged what our founders acknowledged. Our rights come not from government, but from God.
13: What about this passage from Mike Johnson declaring that our rights do not derive from government? They come from you, our Creator and Heavenly Father. Is this him putting God over the Declaration of Independence?
10: That was MS Now's Katie Tour. House Speaker Mike Johnson will be here with this week's history lesson for the media. And speaking of Congress, the House Judiciary Committee held a hearing this week into the infamous Southern Poverty Law Center.
14: $3 million to manufacture hate. Remember when Rahm Emanuel said, never let a crisis go to waste? The SPLC took it a step further. They went one better. They said, we're going to create the crisis. We're going to manufacture the crisis. And by so doing, they became the standard, the source for determining who's a hate group and who isn't.
10: That was Congressman Jim Jordan, chairman of the House Judiciary Committee. Wyoming Congresswoman Harriet Hageman, a member of the committee, will tell us what the hearing revealed and what comes next. All of that and more straight ahead on This Week on Capitol Hill.
15: Today's edition of This Week on Capitol Hill is being presented by AARP.
10: Well, the Senate adjourned this week without taking action on Reconciliation 2.0, leaving the major funding package stalled until June. This comes as many GOP senators question both the Trump administration's proposal to establish a nearly $1.8 billion anti-weaponization compensation fund, as well as concerns about the cost of the proposed White House ballroom. Joining us now with the latest on these developments is Matthew Foldy, editor-in-chief at The Washington Reporter. Matthew, welcome to This Week on Capitol Hill. Thanks for joining us.
16: Hello. Pleasure to be with you.
10: So Reconciliation 2.0 is not going to make the kind of self-imposed deadline of June 1st. What happened this week to cause the wheels to come off?
16: It really has. Reconciliation, by the way, 2.0, has been off again, on again, ever since Reconciliation 1.0 went through. There was a time period where it looked like there would actually be no second reconciliation. And the reason why this package is important is because it allows you to steer clear of the Senate's 60-vote threshold, obviously. But then Trump, a couple of months ago, said, you know what we really want is I want another reconciliation. At that point, both chambers were swimming in conjunction fairly well. Basically, everyone wanted things that were not in the first reconciliation, the one big beautiful bill, the working families tax cuts. So things like energy, very basic GOP priorities, were things that have been focused on. Then at sort of the last minute, Trump threw in some wrinkles to it, like Shelley Moore Capito was saying, ironically doing things that from his standpoint are fairly selfish. The presidential ballroom will almost certainly, even with Trump as a builder, will almost certainly not be completed before he's basically heading out the door in 2029. And Trump is trying to get Republican senators in particular back on board with this weaponization fund by saying, look, I was suing the IRS for billions of dollars more than the $1.776 billion that I'm trying to give out to people who were wrongfully prosecuted or persecuted, in his mind, by the federal government. It doesn't seem like that's going to be enough to get it through. But at the same time, senators are going home at a time when President Trump's grip on Republican primary voters is as strong as it ever has been. So it's very possible that they're going to get earfuls back home saying, hey, why the heck are you not advancing the president's stated legislative priorities? That might add some juice. It'll be interesting to see what happens, obviously, in the Texas primary with Senator John Cornyn coming up, because you now have Senator Bill Cassidy, who just came in third in Louisiana, being a little bit of a wild card in the Senate. I don't think John Cornyn will be like that if he loses to Ken Paxton, because this is a guy who doesn't really have that many quarrels with Trump, ran the NRSC, much more of a team player, especially in the second Trump term. But it will bear watching out as well, because it's a numbers game at the end of the day.
10: Right.
16: And there's also a time. There's a timer. This can't be done. You know, they only have so long before the timer has run out. And that's what Democrats are definitely counting on.
10: Matthew, those are good points. When you look at the primaries, you also have retiring Senator Tillis from North Carolina. Tillis from North Carolina, who was threatened with a primary from the president, so he's really not in alignment with the president. But then you have the House, where you have such slim majorities, and of course we had Thomas Matthews this week, who never really votes with the Republicans anyway. But this could be complicating things for the president and the Republicans' agenda by the personal political engagement that the president's taking on. I mean, when you look, you got 8 months left to go.
16: And that's what Democrats are counting on, is the clock running out on Republicans who achieved most of the GOP's signature legislative desires, most of Trump's campaign promises, most of the farm bill, even in the first reconciliation package. And then you've seen in the House, nevertheless, even despite that small margin, Mike Johnson has done an unbelievable job in getting must-pass legislation over the finish line, even when you have, Tony, as you noted, Thomas Massie, who's basically a reliable no. But then setting Massie aside, you have a caucus that spans Brian Fitzpatrick, who Trump was criticizing again this week on one end, to Mike Johnson on the other end in terms of the ideological spectrum there. Mike Johnson still gets everything across the finish line. That's why I really think it's all eyes are on the Senate, because Johnson can get basically anything passed that he wants, anything passed that Trump wants. It's the Senate that is going to be proving to be the obstacle, if there is an obstacle. But look, you've got to figure out, do they want housing policy in there? That's a big priority of the administration. Do they want energy policy in reconciliation? That's another big priority of the administration. Do they want both? Do they want transportation policy in there? Because this is going to be the GOP's last big shot before the election to get a lot of these last minute priorities in. And then if Democrats take the Senate, which I think is borderline impossible, or if they take the House, obviously a lot of the Trump agenda will be ground to a halt starting in January.
17: So, Matthew, when you look at the we've had a couple of primaries, we've still got more to go. The big ones, the big wave's still coming, but the Republicans are holding their own. And as you pointed out, the president's endorsement made a significant difference, even my home state of Louisiana. Is that enough to carry the day for Republicans?
16: That is what remains to be seen. I would point also to the Kentucky primary, where basically whoever Trump wants to win these primaries wins the primaries. Trump got a Republican candidate who was endorsed by his son to drop out of the race because he's going to make him an ambassador to somewhere, TBD. Then he endorsed Andy Barr, and then Andy Barr wins quite convincingly. Trump successfully primaried these state legislators who no one has heard of in Indiana. So his grip is very strong. And it'll be, again, he just endorsed against another sitting Republican senator with John Cornyn, in part because of frustration over things like the Save America Act, is what it seems like. That played a role in Trump really trying to get Senate Republicans to be on board. But it's unmistakable that whoever Trump wants to win these primaries wins, and usually fairly convincingly. And that does not mean that you're protected if you're an incumbent, because as you pointed out, Tony, just ask Thomas Massie, who's going to be, you know, collecting unemployment checks in January.
17: Just about 45 seconds left, Matthew, but going into the general election, obviously you need a united party with strong enthusiasm. Does this run the risk of dividing the Republican base?
16: Yes, but I just about 20 minutes ago published an op-ed from Joe Gruters, the chair of the Republican National Committee, who was really excited to latch on to the Democrats' autopsy of the 2024 election, because Democrats are also incredibly divided. If you look at that report, it was one of the most substance-free 192-page documents you will probably ever find. So both parties definitely have their fissures, but yeah. Another thing going in the GOP's favor is the amount of money that the Trump orbit has is a lot, and they have barely begun to spend that. But right, obviously, he is on the Democrat side. We'll see what happens.
17: All right, Matthew, thanks so much. We got to leave it there. Folks, stick with us. We're back with more after this.
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17: Welcome back to This Week on Capitol Hill. I'm your host, Tony Perkins. Thanks so much for tuning in. Well, recent reports suggest the U.S. and Iran could be closer to a negotiated framework for a more permanent peace deal, but the situation remains highly unstable as major obstacles remain. Number one, Iran's enriched uranium stockpile. Number two, access and control of the Strait of Hormuz. Three, sanctions relief from the U.S. and future security guarantees. Joining us now to discuss this is retired Vice Admiral Robert Harward. He's the former deputy commander of the United States Central Command and currently serves as executive vice president for international business and strategy at Shield AI. And he joins us from the road as he's actually headed to a briefing with members of the Trump administration. Vice Admiral Harward.
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23: The answer.
24: Good to be with you, Tony.
17: So let's begin with the current military situation in the Middle East. How do you assess Iran's position? Is this just nonstop delay? What do you make of it?
24: Well, it's a status operating that they've been doing all their existence since they first came to power. They've never won a war, but they've never lost a negotiation, and they're using time what they believe is to their advantage, when at the same time the president knows time works to his advantage. They have the blockade. They continue to punish Iran relentlessly economically, and we've already punished them militarily. So politically, they're losing at home. The regime is being undermined in every way possible, and that's their biggest risk. So in this case, time does not work in their advantage, and the president knows this.
17: And President Trump has been pushing in and saying, you know, look, I want a diplomatic resolution here. But they're not crying uncle yet. Even though, as you mentioned, those economic sanctions, the Strait of Hormuz, the blockade of their ports, it's hurting, but they haven't come to a place of agreeing to acceptable terms with the U.S.
24: Well, to tell you the truth, Tony, I don't think they ever will. We can hope. for the best interests of the Iranian people, but I doubt they're ever going to get there. You know, they're not going to agree to hand over their last elements of power that legitimized their existence as a government. They have failed the Iranian people repeatedly by their inability to provide for them while they've developed nuclear weapons, while they funded surrogates throughout the region, while they built a military that threatened not only the region, but U.S. forces as well. So they failed in all that. I think that's obvious, not only to the Iranian people, but the regime and everyone else. So the real end state here needs to be a change in government in Iran, one that renounces the Islamic Revolution and looks for a peaceful, long-term solution that's good for the people of Iran and the region at large. And I think this administration, the president, understands that, and he's moving towards that objective.
17: Vice Admiral, let me ask you this question. As you talk about, this is their MO. They've never won a war, but they've never lost negotiations because they just drag it out and outlast others in terms of the timing. Some reports suggest that even though, as you pointed out, they have been degraded significantly militarily, that they are using this time to regroup, reassess, and possibly have a second tier type of threat. Are you concerned that this window of ongoing negotiations could allow them to once again assemble some level of threat?
24: Well, I think more importantly, it's allowed us to do additional planning, additional preparations to ensure that any military operations are more debilitating in every way possible. So we will go after them hard if they do not acquiesce on both the nuclear issue and the Straits of Hormuz. So they have more at risk than ever before.
17: Let me ask you about the enriched uranium. President Trump has said repeatedly, this is a red line, that Iran cannot be allowed to obtain nuclear weapons or retain this uranium that would allow them to do so. If diplomacy fails, how feasible would a military operation be to seize or secure this stockpile of enriched uranium?
24: Well, we've practiced that. We've prepared for that. We've had those capabilities in our portfolio for decades. So it's doable. It's high risk. There could be casualties. So it's doable. But if you're able to change the regime, you can address that without kinetic solutions. So there's a top-down approach or bottom-up approach, and we can do either one. But it's very clear the president's going to ensure that that's an objective that's going to be met, and the sooner the Iranians realize that, the better off everyone will be served.
17: Vice Admiral, I want to switch gears a little bit to another region of the world. We've had a week now to reflect on the president's summit with the Chinese President Xi Jinping in Beijing. What's your overall assessment of the takeaways from that?
24: Well, I hope, and again, I was not in the meetings, and we get what we get, but I would hope the president was very direct on the where China's involved in the current conflicts and their role there. So again, the fact that we're having those discussions is a step in the right direction. And again, China and the U.S. have always had communications, and the president's ensuring that stays on track, to that both party knows exactly what we need from each other.
17: You know, the world has always been a volatile place. I mean, there's rarely been a time in history where there's not been some conflict. But we see a very volatile world right now. Where would you put the globally, when you look at the threats, and I'm primarily looking at the United States? Strong military, we've seen that with Iran. We've seen the capabilities of our materiel in Ukraine. Where would you put us on a scale of 1 to 10 in terms of threats right now globally?
24: I'm telling you, I tend to focus on the opportunities. And I think that's even more important. If you think today what President Trump and this administration has done, they addressed the Venezuela problem. They've addressed the Iranian problem, which has been percolating for 50 years. They're addressing the Cuba problem. So they're focused on a geopolitical strategy that realigns the world in a way people of those nations want to live. All people are looking for life, liberty, and the pursuit of happiness. And you had three countries, significant oil-producing countries, that denied their population. So I'm so encouraged to see this administration finally challenge the status quo and present opportunities for those people, and specifically in Iran. You've got 70 million people who've been held hostage by a couple hundred thousand IRGC members, and to break that yoke of tyranny is what they're hoping for, and this administration has given them that opportunity.
17: We have about 45 seconds left, Vice Admiral. You mentioned Cuba. What is a potential outcome there with Cuba and the United States? We've seen some strong statements this week and the indictment of the former president.
24: I think, again, it's on the scope. That has not been on the scope for decades. So I think it's all moving in the right direction. How slow or fast it moves is irrelevant as long as it continues to move in the right direction. And again, I'm very optimistic at the end of the day this is going to play out well for the people of Cuba.
17: Well, and I think for the people of the United States to have leadership that's actually moving and doing things rather than just talking. Vice Admiral Harward, I want to thank you for joining us today. All right, folks, there's still a lot more of This Week on Capitol Hill straight ahead, so don't go anywhere. We'll be right back.
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2: SRN News, I'm Mary Rose. The U.S. and Iran have reportedly agreed in principle to a deal to wind down the war. The official told the LF, some of the most sensitive issues have yet to be resolved, and this comes after President Trump said earlier today that negotiations with Iran are proceeding in an orderly and constructive manner. The president of Iran also said today that his country is ready to assure the world they are not seeking nuclear weapons. Emergency officials are searching for solutions as a huge chemical tank south of Los Angeles threatens to explode. About 50,000 people are under evacuation orders in Orange County, where fire officials say the overheated tank is likely to explode or spill out. Officials say the 34,000-gallon storage tank in Garden Grove is filled with methyl methacrylate, a volatile and highly flammable chemical. This is SRN News.
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5: Welcome back to This Week on Capitol Hill. I'm Tony Perkins, your host. Well, on Wednesday, the House Judiciary Committee held a high-profile hearing titled The Southern Poverty Law Center Manufacturing Hate. Now, the hearing examined the Department of Justice's recent criminal case handed down by a federal grand jury against the Southern Poverty Law Center. It focused on allegations that the organization defrauded donors, engaged in wire fraud, and participated in money laundering tied to payments made to informants inside extremist groups. Joining us now to discuss this is Congresswoman Harriet Hegeman. She serves on the House Judiciary Committee and represents Wyoming's at-large congressional district. Congresswoman Hegeman, thank you for joining us on This Week on Capitol Hill.
6: It's wonderful to be with you, Tony.
5: So what did you find most disturbing about the SPLC's practices? And I know you're an attorney. You've been in federal court before. Looking at the indictment, what would you say, based upon what you've discovered so far, is most disturbing?
6: Well, the fact that they were manufacturing hate in order to raise money off of it. They have been instrumental in dividing this country. And I think it is just a real tragedy for race relations and familial relationships across the board. You heard it during the hearing the other day. You did a phenomenal job of testifying and exposing what SPLC is and what it did to your organization. But listening to the Democrats, I think, just confirms the hate that SPLC was successful at spreading across this country. I mean, I think that they, to a certain extent, it was manufactured outrage. But also, I believe that they truly believe some of the rhetoric that they are spouting off, that the screams of white supremacy and racism and the KKK is coming and the Nazis are invading and pervading our government. I mean, it was insane to me to listen to what they were saying and the accusations they were making. But it's SPLC that spread that hatred over the last two decades.
5: I have to say, Congresswoman Hegeman, I was a bit surprised. You know, I've testified many times before Congress, and I was not anticipating the Democrats defending SPLC. I mean, this is an organization that even before the indictment was discredited by employees from within, talking about the racism that was happening within this organization itself. It's been exposed for its money, you know, raising its money. I mean, it's sitting on $750 million in endowments. And then this indictment, which is pretty clear cut, bank fraud. It's hard to escape that as black and white. But that's all they did, is they defended the SPLC throughout the entire hearing.
6: Well, it's a form of deflection. And the fact is that without an organization like the SPLC spreading the hate that they have and the racism and the division in this country, the Democrats don't have a lot to run on. And again, I think that was exposed in this hearing as much as anything else. But I think that you made one of the very best points of the day when you kept coming back to this, which is that you have to understand that the reason that the SPLC likens your organization and Moms for Liberty and conservative Catholics to Nazis and the KKK is to entirely marginalize those organizations, to make it so that it destroys what business model you have, which is about faith and family and traditional marriage and those things. SPLC uses this hate map and uses these other organizations to completely undermine and destroy anybody who is right of center and any organization that

0: talks about the greatness of America or why the traditional family matters or why it's important to praise God, all of those things, it is to marginalize you. They're not going after the KKK. They were right. funding Nazis. They're going after you.
1: That's right. They needed the KKK to pin up these Moms for Liberty and FRC and ADF next to them to try to marginalize, as you pointed out. Now, one of the things that doesn't get a lot of attention, Congresswoman, is that the SPLC supports Canada. In fact, they're members, Democratic members of the House Judiciary Committee that have been endorsed by SPLC. They're playing in the political game while at the same time trying to attack those on the other side and marginalize them with their labels. I mean, how is that fair?
0: It isn't fair, and I think that it just demonstrates how far the Democrats have fallen in terms of their quest for power. Basically, trumps everything. It does. They will align with the SPLC. The SPLC will align with neo-Nazis and true white supremacists just so that they can get and retain power. And I think that it is truly a frightening moment. This should have been a wake-up call for everybody. There isn't anybody out there who should be defending the SPLC and their behavior. That thing that happened, what happened in Charlotte in 2017 was a watershed moment in this country. And SPLC was the one who organized it, paid for it, and aligned with neo-Nazis in order to further a narrative that is absolutely untrue, which is that we see everything through race, which we don't. We are not racist. Republicans are not racist. Democrats, and that was demonstrated in that room the other day, Democrats have become terribly racist.
1: Harriet, we have to leave it there. Thanks so much for joining us. Folks, stick with us. We're back with more after this.
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1: Welcome back to This Week on Capitol Hill. I'm Tony Perkins. Well, this week, six states held primary elections, so it was a short week on Capitol Hill, but I'm sure the House Speaker would say it felt like a long week as many competing interests collided. Joining me now for our weekly conversation to discuss this week on Capitol Hill is House Speaker Mike Johnson of Louisiana. He represents the 4th Congressional District of the Bayou State. Mr. Speaker, welcome back to This Week on Capitol Hill.
10: Hey, Tony. As usual, a week here on the Hill encompasses about a month worth of activity, sometimes more, and this week felt like that.
1: It was a long, short week. I mean, we had the primary, so really business started on Wednesday, but a lot of colliding interests. Let's start with the primaries. What are your takeaway from the primary elections?
10: Well, the headline was right. I mean, from the right and the left, everybody in media noted that the endorsement of Donald J. Trump is the most powerful and effective one probably in the history of politics worldwide. You know, his influence is being seen through the primaries. But what I'm encouraged by is that on our side of the aisle, we are electing and moving through the process now credible, capable, common sense, conservative people that love the Constitution, love America, and are there to fight for the founding principles. And you have on the other side of the aisle exactly the opposite. And we've discussed it on the program before, but there's this dynamic where the farther and farther left candidates are making their way through these primaries, and some of them are prevailing, heading down into runoffs. Really dangerous people with really dangerous ideologies. They're Marxists, and they want to turn America into that. So we have to defeat them. This is a battle of ideologies. We say it often, the widening chasm between the two parties, it's, you know, in terms of our philosophy, has never been as great as it is, and that's why the stakes are so high.
1: Now, Mr. Speaker, you've had an active role in recruiting candidates to run, the type of candidates you just described, so that when you do have, or you keep the majority, you expand the majority, it's a workable majority.
10: Exactly. And, you know, I was asked about, for example, the race in Kentucky where Thomas Massie lost his primary there. He's an incumbent. And, you know, I try to get along with everybody, Tony, you know, my way. And I have no personal slight with Thomas Massie, never have. Politics isn't personal to me. He's been critical of me over the years. But look, he ran his race. I didn't get involved in it because he's an incumbent and the speaker, you know, is in charge of the whole map. But what it said, the media pressed me on that particular race and a couple of others. What is the message? I said the message is that when you come to Washington, you know, legislating is a team sport. You're in a deliberative body with 434 other people. You can never get 100% of your preferences. And Ronald Reagan used to say famously, I'd rather get 80% of what I want than go over the cliff with the flag waving. And so what I'm trying to do in short in recruiting candidates is get people who understand the realities of math. We want to move the most conservative product we can, but we need people who are going to help us do that and not obstruct. And so when you vote with the Democrats every single time, obviously, you know, you work against that agenda. And I think, look, his constituents made the decision, not anyone else. And this is the beauty of our system. You know, we have to all go back. We're accountable every 2 years in the House to the people who send us here. And if they choose another route, then that's what they do. And that's what happened.
1: Mr. Speaker, you mentioned you want candidates, members of Congress that are constitutionally grounded. Might be nice to have some of the media that are grounded in the Constitution and understand those founding documents as well. Last week, going into the weekend, we talked about the gathering on the Nation's Mall. Criticism came from the media left-wing legacy media, suggesting that you were placing God above the Constitution. But it seems like the founders, if I read them correctly, actually founded the Constitution on the enduring, transcendent Word of God.
10: Well, that's right. And the big dust this week was MS Now, which is formerly MSNBC. They had a clip that went viral this week because everyone was passing it around, where they had a segment criticizing me, suggesting that I had the audacity to propose that our rights come from God and not the government. And they literally asked the question, just as you did there, Tony, in the segment. They said, is Speaker Johnson putting God above the Declaration? Well, the stunning piece about that clip was that I was literally quoting from the Declaration itself. We hold these truths to be self-evident, that all men are created equal. You know, it's our Creator that gives us our rights. The idea that you have political commentators on primetime television every night who do not even understand the first of our founding documents, the nation's birth certificate, the Declaration, much less the Constitution and the Federalist Papers and other founding documents, is rather stunning. And, I mean, they made a mockery of themselves. Ted Cruz shared the clip and said, this is the MSNBC clip to end all MSNBC. NBC clips. You know, sometimes you just let them talk more and they showed who they really are.
1: I mean, it is comical, but it's also very disturbing, because how do we find common ground if our founding documents, we can't even agree on what is in black and white on those documents, and we mock those who actually believe it?
10: Yeah. You know, in my press conference on Wednesday morning, we had the fly-in, you know, our leadership press conference, and I was talking about this, and I said, look, the antidote to this madness is to have everybody go back and read those documents for themselves. I mean, the founders understood that in order to keep a republic, you had to have an informed and engaged electorate, and you've got to be informed to be properly engaged. And I think we're not teaching civics like we should. I think, you know, a lot of the generation coming behind us doesn't know these basic things. So again, you and I say this all the time, but the 250th anniversary of the greatest nation in the history of the world gives us all a grand opportunity to point people back to the founding, back to those principles, and encourage them to go and read and understand it so that we can indeed keep the republic.
1: You know, Mr. Speaker, I think what's happened is that, you know, we've held these beliefs as conservatives, constitutionalists, but we've not been out really pushing them hard until, you know, recently in the last few years. I mean, some of us have, but I mean, as a party, as a movement, we thought they were safe, but I think what this exposes is that they really are not safe. And if we don't do exactly what you just described, begin teaching the next generation, both beginning in the home, but in our schools, and I would say even our churches, where we begin to speak about the foundation of this nation, what it's built upon, and why we must protect it.
10: 100%. I often think of Reagan's reminder, freedom is only one generation away from extinction. You can't take it for granted. It's not passed in the bloodstream. It's got to be fought for, protected, and taught to the next generation so that they too will have the liberty and opportunity and security that we've all known and, frankly, sometimes, sadly, too often take it for granted. We can't take it for granted anymore. You can't assume people know these things. It's up to all of us, and there certainly is an education component to everything we do right now.
1: All right, Mr. Speaker, we are out of time for this segment. I know next week we're out for Memorial Day, and then we're back. What's 10 seconds? What's on the agenda when you return?
10: Well, we got a lot on our plates. We have to get the reconciliation bill done to fund ICE and border on our own, Republicans alone. The appropriations bill's coming behind that, and Reconciliation 3.0, which we'll talk about next time. We're really excited about what's coming next.
1: All right, Mr. Speaker, have a great weekend. Always good to see you. Folks, stick around. We're coming back with more right after this.
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1: Welcome back to This Week on Capitol Hill. Well, this week, the House Judiciary Committee examined the potential criminal conduct of the Southern Poverty Law Center, a hearing at which I testified. The SPLC, once a respected organization that confronted the Klan and exposed violent racism at the end of the civil rights era, had gained enormous moral authority and credibility. But over the last 20 years, the SPLC has begun to leverage that moral authority for immoral ends. In 2010, the organization expanded beyond tracking violent extremist groups and began targeting Christian organizations that held biblical views on marriage. Family Research Council was among the first organizations placed on their list alongside violent groups. At the time, many people dismissed concerns about the SPLC's hate group labels as a little more than political rhetoric. But the consequences soon proved very real. In August of 2012, after Family Research Council joined Governor Mike Huckabee in supporting Chick-fil-A Appreciation Day, a gunman, Floyd Corkins, entered FRC headquarters in Washington carrying a pistol, ammunition, and Chick-fil-A sandwiches. According to his own confession, Corkins intended to kill as many people as possible and stuff the sandwiches into the mouths of his victims. What prevented mass casualties was the courage of our building manager, Leo Johnson, who, even though seriously wounded by Corkins, stopped the gunman. The next day, FBI investigators confirmed that the attacker selected Family Research Council because of the SPLC website and its so-called hate map. We called on SPLC to drop their loaded label. Instead, SPLC doubled down. But the story didn't stop with one act of violence. Over time, SPLC labels became deeply influential within America's financial and technology sectors. Banks, payment processors, fundraising platforms, and tech companies increasingly relied on SPLC's classifications to determine which organizations could operate in the digital marketplace. After the deadly Charlottesville rally in 2017, which the federal indictment suggests SPLC helped organize, major corporations fell in line with SPLC. In fact, SPLC and Center for American Progress then formed Change the Terms, a coalition that established standards that would apply to technology and financial companies, calling on them to deny digital access and financial infrastructure to organizations that the SPLC labeled. Now, the timeline of Change the Terms closely parallels the acceleration of efforts to debank and deplatform conservatives and Christian organizations. SPLC officials openly acknowledged acknowledged this strategy before Congress in January 2020. SPLC official Lakeisha Brooks stated this, quote, "We have lobbied internet companies one by one. A key part of this strategy has been to target these organizations' funding," end quote. SPLC was the hub, but there were many spokes that made up this wheel designed to crush Christians and conservatives. The inquiry should not stop with SPLC. The issue is larger than fraud. In America, citizens should not lose access to banking services, digital platforms, or physical safety because they believe in biblical teaching on marriage and human sexuality. When government-regulated institutions, like banks, can apply ideological labels in a coordinated fashion to silence, isolate, or financially cripple opponents, we allow political targeting by proxy, and freedom is at risk. It's been this week on Capitol Hill.
14: 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Town Hall tells the stories the corporate press buries. From President Trump to Capitol Hill. 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
17: News this hour from Town Hall. I'm Mary Rose. The man who opened fire outside the perimeter of the White House and fired at a Secret Service agent has been killed. A bystander was also shot and is in critical condition. Correspondent Laura Winters with the very latest.
18: Only for the two sides.
19: Terrifying moments as reporters and photographers who were working on the North Lawn ducking for cover as loud, rapid-fire gunshots could be heard. President Trump was inside the White House working when a 21-year-old man opened fire on a Secret Service agent at a security checkpoint outside the perimeter at 17th Street and Pennsylvania Avenue. Secret Service agents opening fire and taking down the gunman. Laura Winters reporting.
17: The White House is reshuffling its political team ahead of the 2026 midterms. Correspondent Ken Lorman reports a key strategist is stepping into a major campaign role.
20: Deputy Chief of Staff James Blair is leaving his White House post to lead the GOP's midterm strategy, focusing on preserving Republican control of Congress. Blair plans an aggressive campaign targeting up to 35 competitive House races, backed by a $400 million war chest. The effort will lean heavily on anti-democratic messaging, redistricting fights, and exploiting Democratic Party divisions amid concerns over falling approval ratings and economic headwinds. Ken Lorman reporting.
17: House Speaker Mike Johnson says voters will have a clear choice during the midterm elections.
21: Got men out of women's sports and little girls' locker rooms and into trans surgeries on minors. Do you want to keep that team, that party in charge of Washington? Or do you want to turn it over to the people that want to do the opposite of all those things I just described? It's a serious contrast. It's a serious, serious chasm, a widening chasm between the two parties that didn't exist here even 20, 30 years ago. But this is where we are.
17: More on these stories at townhall.com.
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17: Transportation Secretary Sean Duffy and New York Senator Kirsten Gillibrand clash over travel funding and credibility.
0: During a Senate hearing, Gillibrand criticized Duffy's privately funded America 250 road trip, calling it politically inappropriate. Duffy fired back, pointing to her acceptance of $7 million from trial lawyers and her frequent private jet use. Gillibrand denied the claim, but records show she spent more than $600,000 on charter flights in recent years. That would make her one of the top Senate users of private air travel. Willie Nelson reporting.
17: Secretary of State Marco Rubio has arrived in India ahead of a meeting next week with his counterparts from India, Australia, Japan, members of the Indo-Pacific Strategic Alliance known as the Quad. The visit comes as Washington is seeking to stabilize relations with India. Breaking news and analysis, townhall.com. A proposed additive ban could change New York's pizza and bagels, some say for the better.
4: New York, known for its pizza and bagels, could be banning a key component of a type of flour used in those iconic items, potassium bromide. The chemical compound is considered a possible carcinogen. Scott Weiner, who gives popular pizza tours, also gives his opinion.
5: The potassium bromide ban will be an earth-shaking event for New York pizza, but the result of it is going to be a net positive.
4: He argues the amount of danger a slice of pizza poses is arguable, but it's an unnecessary element. The legislation is awaiting the governor's signature. Julie Walker, New York.
17: Scott Remmer is the country's only full-time professional coach for kids competing in the Scribbs National Spelling Bee. The 32-year-old Remmer has coached 5 national champions, and he charges up to $180 for an hour-long session. More on these stories at townhall.com.
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27: A beautiful Sunday is on the way with lots of sunshine. Highs in the lower 80s, a light and variable wind. Increasing clouds tonight, lows in the mid-50s. Cloudy on Memorial Day and breezy with rain in the afternoon. Highs in the mid-60s. More rain Monday night. You can always get the latest weather at theanswerportland.com. I'm meteorologist Matthew Harding on AM 1640, The Answer.
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28: Auto Show, and we are back on remote. And actually, we're back at the Columbia County Fairgrounds. We were here last week for a car show, and here this week for a car show, a very special car show. This is the fifth annual Back the Badge Car Show, and it's hosted by the Police Benevolent Association of Georgia, and that's the Augusta's River Region Chapter. And on my left, we have Charles Davis. Charles.
29: I'm back.
28: It has been a little while.
29: It's been a minute. I'm back.
28: Yeah.
29: I like it.
28: Well, welcome.
29: It's nice out here.
28: Back. And I see you got your motorcycle stuff on.
29: I do.
28: You rode your bike today.
29: I did.
28: All right.
29: I did.
28: Well, fantastic.
29: Beautiful
28: and
29: weather.
28: We have Jamie Bridges.
30: Good morning.
28: And Jamie, I saw you pulling in with your new driver driving.
30: Yeah, making a teenage driver.
28: Hey, J-Lo was driving when you come in.
30: Yeah, I'm just a little bit sweaty. It's okay.
28: And she was being very careful, it looked like. She did good.
30: She did.
28: I think she did good. And on my right here, we have Michael Rivers.
31: Good morning. Good morning.
28: And good morning, and we welcome you. You've been on the show before.
31: Yes, sir. It's been a minute, but I'm glad to be back. Excited to come out here, hang out. Hopefully we can get a bunch of cars coming in, see some good-looking hot rods, and most importantly, support the Police Benevolent Association.
28: Yes, and that is what we will do,
31: yes.
28: No doubt. And right behind us, what do we have here? We have a beautiful police interceptor, And I love those. I love the new cars that they use for the interceptors and just the vehicles in general. I love technology, and these things have put on a light show for you.
31: Oh, yeah.
28: I tell you what, if you ride down the road and lights come on that thing, you're going to pull over. I mean, I promise you.
30: Yeah.
1: You're not going to miss it.
28: Yeah, beautiful, beautiful vehicles. And here's what I like about this. I think this is awesome. Jamie Kitchens and his team there at the Grovetown Police Department, they do so much to get involved in the community, and that's what this is all about. The show won't start till 10, and there's already people here, and I see there's people from the North Augusta Police Department. I think that's important to get involved in the community and do things to let them know that you're there and let you see some of this equipment that they have. It is just beautiful stuff. And then along with that, we're going to get, I already see some 69 Chevelles and just different vehicles like that pulling in.
31: C10 pickup over there.
28: Yeah, C10 pickup. And it hadn't even started. It's going to be a couple of hours before it actually gets started good. So it's going to be a beautiful show, and the weather is absolutely perfect.
31: Absolutely.
28: Yeah, we got some beautiful stuff here. So a lot of great stuff going on. If you get a chance, if you're in this area, in the Augusta area, you need to hop in the car and head on down to the Columbia County Fairgrounds. And I don't have any idea who runs the Columbia County Fairgrounds or who has anything to do with it, but I want to say thank you. This place is available, and they put it to good use. They let people have car shows here. There's no doubt they have other things besides car shows. But I think that that's a beautiful thing to make something like that accessible to people.
31: It's always clean and nice.
28: Always clean, always nice. The people's always nice here.
31: Yeah.
28: So I think that's important, too. So we got a lot of people that have come together to make things like this happen. And just want to say thank you to each and every one of them that do stuff like this.
31: For sure. Anything that they can do to bring the community together.
30: Oh, yeah.
31: You know, it seems like in this day and age, everybody has their own thing to do, and anytime we can slow down a little bit and come together and have some fellowship and especially support a good cause, it's well worth it.
28: Exactly. Love it. Okay, you think we should lay a tech tip quiz out on the table?
31: Yeah, I won the last one.
30: Last time you were on the show?
31: Yeah.
28: All right, here we go. We have a tech tip quiz, and you could win this thing. If you're the winner, you will be bestowed the title of tech tip quiz winner. And here it is. And there's a lot of things that go along with it. Too much to mention. Billy was driving his 2018 Chevrolet truck out in the woods, and he had to get out into some heavy brush, and he got a tick. When he got home, he did something that got rid of it. What did he do? And if you know the answer, give us a call, 800-224-9090, and we are ready. Okay, now we're going to talk about some of the things in the news that we have going on.
31: All right.
28: This is Charles. What we know, and Michael, I'm not sure if you know this or not, but what we normally do is we'll name a news topic and we'll discuss it briefly just to kind of make sure that it's that we put it to bed.
31: Okay.
28: All right, here we go. 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Bronco, $1,943 discount. And the move is from the bottom of their hearts. But does it have anything to do with first quarter sales tumbling 8.8%?
31: Absolutely. Yeah.
30: Yeah.
31: I think that's probably a very strong reason.
28: So you think that probably played a part in it?
31: Oh, absolutely.
30: Well, the discount still doesn't offset the overinflated price anyway.
28: Well, that's something that really is not in this part, but I think it's finally, it might be good to go ahead and mention it. Right now, are cars finally hitting a point to where they're overpriced?
31: Yeah.
30: Yeah.
31: 100%. I would say so.
28: Mm-hmm. You think we've kind of plateaued on what they're going to be able to get as far as on a large scale on these cars?
31: I don't know. I mean, everything's worth what somebody's willing to pay for it, right?
30: Yeah.
31: Well, I mean,
28: Lexus sales are up. Yeah, you got Lexus. It's one of the most expensive cars you can get.
1: And well, and that's Lexus Toyota, right? Like, they, I mean, they're reliable. They're comfortable. They're, yeah, I mean, you're getting a lot more. I think the other brands are going to struggle.
28: Yeah.
1: It used to be you could just put something out there and somebody would buy it.
28: Here's what I'm concerned about. I got major concerns about this. They are talking about releasing a lot of the vehicles from China to be able to be sold in the U.S. If they do that, now, whether the cars are perfect or not perfect, the fact is they're going to be a lot less money if they sell them.
1: There's, I mean,
28: 20-25% less than an average car.
30: Well, maybe the car market in America has gotten too comfortable.
1: Yeah, that's what I'm, there needs to be some competition, something to drive the price down. I mean, they've been selling Chinese cars across the globe for
28: yes,
1: a decade. Yeah. You know, England's had it. They rebrand them as an MG or whatever. But, I mean, they're out there. They're working. They're reliable.
28: Yeah.
1: So
28: Mexico has them now.
1: And yeah, I mean.
28: I think Australia. There's a lot of countries that sell them now.
1: Oh, yeah. Yeah.
30: The only thing with those is it's all fun and games until somebody's got to work on them or they end up in the machine shop. Amen.
31: I deal with that a lot where I'm not sure what do they call these vehicles that – they're not offered in America, but somehow or another, an importer gets them.
1: Oh, so they're on the 25-year rule. So
31: it's like the little pickup trucks. Yeah, you know what I'm talking about?
30: Yeah.
31: And when those things go down, man.
28: Hard to get parts.
31: Oh, absolutely.
28: Like okay. Well, I think we agree that we think we've pretty much hit a spot to where the American manufacturers are going to have to find some way to control price. Of what they have.
1: I think just more of a range. I'm looking for a new truck right now.
28: Mm-hmm.
1: Okay, even their base model truck is almost what you would consider a fully loaded truck 10 years ago.
28: Yes. Uh-huh.
1: So where's the guy that just needs a pickup? You know, I don't need a luxury car pickup. Yeah. I don't want to spend six figures on something I'm going to throw garbage in the back of.
28: But of course, a lot of regulations added to that price also. I mean, because the government says that you have to have certain emission controls that they've added onto it. Now, they've relieved some of that. Trump administration has relieved a lot of that. But also, you got the extra cameras that have to be there, this has to be there, that has to be there. There's a lot of things that they have to do to them now that they didn't have to do before. Okay. We'll talk about more of that a little bit later when we return with more of the CNC Auto Show.
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14: Yeah, gotcha. The
15: event coming up. Yeah, and that was kind of neat. Now, I had something else I was going to cover, but during our break, we always talk about cars during the break, too. That was an interesting thing, Charles, that you were talking about, that there was a Cascade truck, a late model.
1: Yeah, it's brand new 2026.
15: Uh-huh. And tell us about what it looks like to sit in the driver's seat of one of those.
1: So trucking has changed. We're here, right? So that sitting in the cab would be like somebody sitting in a Tesla. It's all screens. Your A-pillars are covered with screens that have your 180-degree view at either side. You've got a screen into the dash for your forward-facing stuff, and you've got a screen for behind. So you're literally sitting, looking out of windshield, and every other view is a camera of a 360-degree view of this semi-truck.
6: Wow. I take it records, too.
1: Oh, yes, it does.
6: Okay.
1: It does.
15: But the tricky part is you're in a collision repair shop. Now, you're telling us about all this thing with all that safety stuff, but
1: still crashed it.
15: Okay. I was just trying to picture that. I said, Charles, you're in collision repair now. Yeah. This thing, all the cameras, it don't seem like it would ever crash.
30: Well, driver skill still comes into play.
1: Yeah, I mean, they have come a long way to try to keep everybody safe on the road. Road users are safe, truckers, or automotive. But they're only so good. You got to still pay attention. You still got to.
30: Yeah.
15: Well, still got this little module that's near the sun visor up there. It's kind of just to the right of the left door of the driver's door. And it's called a brain.
1: You got to use it.
15: And that's the most important tool that's there. And unfortunately, sometimes that gets cloudy. I mean, that's something to think about. I think a lot of accidents occur because people are upset about something else. I mean,
1: Or complacent.
15: Or complacent. Tired, sleepy, liquored up. But
1: that's a different problem.
6: that's a big one there.
30: Yeah.
15: Different things can happen that can make people have accidents. And that is what is real hard to control there, is letting people decide when they shouldn't be driving. And I think that's important that everybody remember that. Hey, there comes a time where you just have to say, no, I don't think I need to drive right now. What can I do? Uber, Lyft, whatever you have to do, but don't drive.
6: They tell me that. You know, how does the electronic logbooks work? Do they tell me they can, like, monitor their speed
1: Everything's the road. So they mail you a ticket
31: and you don't even know you got one coming.
1: To an extent, yeah. I mean, I don't.
30: It's your dispatch that's watching your e-logs.
1: Your e-logs are monitored by dispatch, but most of your big fleets, when they order these trucks, they order them with governors. Everything's limited, right? So they'll limit them at 66 miles an hour or 69 miles an hour.
30: And turn the horsepower way down.
1: And they'll crank the horsepower down, and they'll order them that way so that, you know, when they get out on the road, they know that their loads are only doing at max 69 miles an hour. Uh-huh. And they can't overrun it, and they got overspeed warnings, and they've got...
30: It'll shut it down when it starts detecting a problem. They try and dummy-proof it, but there's... With the insurance being so high...
1: It's what they have to do to maintain.
30: You have a safety score, and to maintain your safety score, you prove that your drivers are safe, and you do that via your e-logs.
1: You know the insurance companies that put the little data recorder in your OBD2? It's essentially the same thing, just on scale. Because they're not just monitoring your driving habits. They're monitoring your time, your weight, your speed. I mean, all of it.
28: Hey, Bill, I'm sensing that you need to stop and go to the restroom.
1: It's not quite there, but they do. I mean, some fleet companies will require they stop every 3 hours or 2.5 hours. Or if they're stopping too much, they'll be like, hey, you know.
30: Your load's going to be late. Yeah.
28: Pretty much a leash there. Ready to go to the next item that we have here.
1: Yeah.
28: All right, here we go. U.S. Republican Senator from Montana, Josh Hawley, has introduced legislation to suspend the gas tax. This would temporarily suspend the 18.4 cents per gallon federal tax on gasoline for the 24.4 cents per gallon federal tax on diesel for 90 days, and of course it can be extended if it had to. Is that a good thing?
31: Absolutely.
1: Yeah.
28: Everybody for that?
1: Yeah.
30: Well, they're making enough money on other taxes. I think they'll be fine missing that one for a little while.
28: Yeah. But can you imagine how much money that would be? How many gallons of gas goes out? And you're talking about that much per gallon that's out there? That's a lot of money that would be gone. I don't take that lightly, but also something's got to give.
31: Absolutely.
30: Yeah, I was talking to our lease guy yesterday, and a customer turned in a truck almost empty. It took more than $700 to fill that truck back up. That is a lot of money.
28: Wow.
31: We're fortunate. We live in Georgia, where the governor has suspended our fuel tax.
28: That's state tax.
31: That's even more than what the federal tax is, and it's... You know, we're blessed that we live in a state that's financially responsible and they can afford to do that. And it certainly helps us out.
1: You're right on target, right? Like I know everybody's feeling the crunch and it hurts. You know, I've had the benefit of traveling abroad. I still feel our fuel is cheap here. Even if you go to California it's not, but when you go to England, you know, that's over. They've been over $12 a gallon for 10 years. Mm-hmm. Like, so I still feel like we're on the right side of it. It's just...
28: I don't care what it sells for in England. I still want $2.
1: I get it.
28: I like gas.
1: I'm trying to be positive. Like, not that bad, right?
28: All right. We'll talk about more car stuff. We'll drink some more coffee, too, as soon as we return with the CNC Auto Show, and we will have a guest when we return.
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19: SRN News, I'm Mary Rose. The U.S. and Iran have reportedly agreed in principle to a deal to wind down the war. The official told the LA, some of the most sensitive issues have yet to be resolved, and this comes after President Trump said earlier today that negotiations with Iran are proceeding in an orderly and constructive manner. The president of Iran also said today that his country is ready to assure the world they are not seeking nuclear weapons. Emergency officials are searching for solutions as a huge chemical tank south of Los Angeles threatens to explode. About 50,000 people are under evacuation orders in Orange County, where fire officials say the overheated tank is likely to explode or spill out. Officials say the 34,000-gallon storage tank in Garden Grove is filled with methyl methacrylate, a volatile and highly flammable chemical. This is SRN News.
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3: Wow, kind of like a custom driven, be able to customize your car
4: for the laptop
3: how you want it.
4: Yeah.
3: Yeah. Have it like you like it. What's some of the problems?
2: Absolutely.
3: What's some of the problems that can happen when the vehicle computer is getting some of the inaccurate information from a sensor or maybe a fuel system component?
2: Yeah, let's say the simple things. Let's say you're up in sunny Buffalo, New York, in the middle of winter when it's minus 10 degrees, but the coolant temperature says that it's 180 degrees already on your coolant fluid, or the air intake temperature reader tells you that it's 80 degrees. It doesn't deliver enough fuel, doesn't change the timing, doesn't increase the spark, and your car won't start. So a simple flaw in a sensor like that, telling that your coolant temperature is already up high and that the outside temperature is 80 degrees versus what it really is at minus 20, your car is not going to start for you in the morning.
3: Yeah, got to have that accurate information. Well, why are ignition coils one of the largest replaced categories? We do a lot of those at the shop. And, of course, we love Standard Motor products and use a lot of those. But why does the coils seem to be one of the higher things that happens, and what Standard products done to improve over the OE design?
2: Sure. That's a great question. And certainly if you're in a shop, you're seeing those type of repairs come in more and more often.
3: We do.
2: I think if you date yourself back into the 70s and the 80s and even into the 90s, there was one coil that was able through a distributor cap and ignition wires to deliver spark to all of the cylinders individually. And somewhere in the mid 90s or so, the idea or concept of what they call coil on plug. So actually each spark plug on your vehicle. So if you have an 8-cylinder, you have 8 spark plugs and you have 8 coils. So proliferation of ignition coils on the car are one thing that end up having you service more because there's more of what we call repair opportunities. The other portion is cars don't need maintenance like they do. So the average driver, including myself, at times tends to ignore the maintenance portion of it. And the further you wear out a spark plug, the bigger the gap that needs to be jumped to ignite that fuel, and that makes that coil work harder. So a coil is designed to work at 75% of its capacity. Once you gap a plug twice as much because it's worn down, you're now working that ignition coil to 100% of its capacity. And it's really simple. What do we do to make it better? We make sure that 100% capacity is well above what the OE specification is. So even if you work our coil harder, it stays longer. We do better bobbins, better coil windings, better copper inside of that to make them last longer and produce a better or stronger spark.
3: Wow. We hear terms like GDI, multi-port injection, all the time. In simple terms, what's the difference between the two, and why does that matter?
2: Yeah, great question again, too. And, you know, they're turning to these different ways to deliver fuel, all for performance and economy and to help the environment. But the real difference is your multi-port fuel injector delivers fuel inside of the intake runners, which then turns it into an air-mixed mist that goes into the cylinder behind the valve. And GDI is exactly what they describe it as. It's gasoline direct injection. Just like a diesel, they actually put the tip of that injector inside of the cylinder, and it's spraying fuel directly inside the cylinder at the point of the spark and needed for combustion. So you're looking at a multi-port system that runs at, say, 50, 60 PSI, and you're looking at a direct injection system that runs at around 3,000 to 5,000 PSI, so you can inject that fuel directly.

0: the end of the cylinder.
1: And that fuel has to be a lot more exact than it did years ago. What happens if an injector doesn't perform like it was designed to do?
0: Sure. You know, again, drivability issues, performance issues. I like to relate things to driving habits. So all of a sudden you notice if you want to get yourself out into that left lane and pass somebody, your car doesn't have quite the power it did, or it's consuming more fuel. The better the mist on that spray, the more efficient that fuel burns, the less the computer asks it to deliver fuel because it's running efficiently. So you'll see drivability issues and fuel economy issues.
1: And where does Standard design and manufacture the gas fuel injectors?
0: Yeah, we have a beautiful facility in South Carolina, Greenville, South Carolina, and we do everything from design. We're vertically integrated, do all the machining, assembly, pack, and ship out into our distribution system. We've been there for a number of years. We're probably the largest supplier of aftermarket fuel injectors in the United States, manufacturing it here in the U.S., and those guys do a great job. It's a design and engineer center for us, too.
1: Yeah, Standard Motor Products is a big name in automotive repair. And where can listeners go for more information?
0: Yeah, www.standardbrand.com. It's on our website, and you can dig into all of our technical material, resource documents. You can look up year, make, model applications to see if we have a part, and we'll point you in a direction of where to go purchase those parts.
1: Well, John, I want to say thank you to you and your team for bringing such great products to the automotive industry. We appreciate that. And we want to say thank you to you for being here with us and answering the questions that we had.
0: Hey, thank you for inviting me. As I said, I love all of this and really appreciate what the boys in blue are doing at this show for everybody. So thank you very much.
1: I will pass that word along, and we appreciate you being here, and have a great weekend.
0: All right, you too. Thank you, everybody.
2: Thanks.
1: Bye-bye.
3: Right, have a good day.
1: Okay, that was great.
3: Yeah,
2: it was.
1: I enjoyed that. Been wanting to talk to him for a while.
3: I've used a lot of those.
1: We'll be right back with more of the CNC Auto Show.
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0: are back with you with the CNC Auto Show, and I am Aaron Clements here, and we have Jamie Bridges right over there, and we have Charles Davis right over here, and we have Michael Rivers right here, and we all are drinking coffee, and we have a special guest here with us now. We have Scott Gray with the Police Benevolent Association or Foundation, and Scott, we appreciate you being here with us.
1: Thank you for having us out today. I appreciate being here. It's a beautiful morning. It's a beautiful morning out here. Thank you for having us.
0: Yeah, well, we appreciate it. Tell us a little bit about what we're doing today, and tell us a little bit about the Police Benevolent Association.
1: Absolutely, sir. So the Southern States Police Benevolent Association is an association that helps law enforcement officers throughout the 11 states that we represent. We help them in critical incidents, such as shootings, in custody deaths, by providing them legal assistance and allowing us to help them out when they do certain things in the line of duty that, you know, is rarely talked about. Myself, I'm retired after 35 years in law enforcement, and I understand what they go through. So,
2: Audubon began with birds. Birds so beautiful that they were hunted to near extinction. But as birds disappeared from nature, people rallied to save them. Working together, they helped birds rebound. Eagles and puffins, pelicans and condors all bounced back to once again thrive in the wild. Today, Audubon is an ever-growing force for conservation, and birds continue to be symbols of our planet's health, sentinels that alert us to change and spur us to action. Across continents and generations, the people that Audubon brings together are creating a safer climate, cleaner waters, and more vibrant lands. 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For more than 120 years, Audubon has recognized the power of birds to unite and inspire, and the power of people to do extraordinary things. 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
1: Sheriff Whittle out here in Columbia County was a great proponent of it in getting us these programs in the state of Georgia because they were long overdue. 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It's open to family members. We encourage everybody to come out and see what they go through when we're decompressing from those types of incidents. Just recently retiring out of active law enforcement last year, I asked my wife last night, as a matter of fact, at the hotel, said, have you seen me change? She goes, absolutely 100% for the better. Much calmer, much easier in life, not as tense. You know, 35 years of being tense and always looking around and doing things because you're never truly off.
0: Yeah.
1: When you're out of the patrol car, you're always looking around because danger lurks at every corner.
0: Yeah. I think it's important for sometimes us to stand back and put ourselves in what they go through and what they see and what they do. Oh, we got a vehicle
7: We might be able to get some callers to call in.
0: Yeah, that's a barracuda. You don't see those very often either.
1: Yeah.
0: I bet Michael could fix that.
7: Oh, we can give it a shot. Yeah, we could do it. That one's open.
0: Let's get over here and get the hood up.
7: A few wrenches and channel locks.
0: We'll have a project.
1: That's right.
8: We could have a live on-air repair.
0: Now here.
1: Oh, that's nice right there.
0: Oh, we got some beautiful cars starting to roll in here.
1: Absolutely. We encourage everybody to come out today. Also talk to the first responders that are out here. Get to know them. We're people, too.
0: I love that.
1: Yeah,
0: I love that sound.
1: I love it.
0: Now, what if this was an electric car show?
9: Oh, boy.
0: Now, what would we have? We would have nothing.
9: You wouldn't have me, that's for sure.
8: Yeah, I probably wouldn't be here either,
0: listen to those engines. I love it.
1: Absolutely.
0: Yeah, get them going. Scott, one of the things that we do during the show is we pick news topics, and we talk about different news topics. And in a few minutes, I wanted to find out if you'll join into that. But first, I just have some questions that I just would love to ask somebody with as much experience as you have. What I have to ask this, what's one of the most unusual traffic violations you've ever seen with all your experience in there?
1: Unusual.
0: Yeah. Something really unusual that might have happened.
1: I had a lot of traffic stops in a 35-year career. I've stopped people driving down the road, especially when I was on the interstate, and I can remember one specifically. It was on I-75 when I was a Henry County police officer and worked the interstate.
0: Uh-huh.
1: And she didn't have stitched clothing on.
8: Does she get a ticket?
1: I can't remember. I'm not, not sure. Probably not. I was probably so in shock.
0: Well, she would have to put it in her glove box because she would have put it in her pocket.
8: Yeah.
1: It was 2:00 in the morning. I do remember this, that she said she was a stripper at a club in Atlanta and was going
0: to Florida. She didn't have time to change.
1: I guess not. She didn't have a stitch of clothes because I walked up.
8: Well, I guess she's in uniform then.
1: Yes. Yes. And I was like, oh, hey, you don't have any clothes on. Well, nobody can see me. It's 2:00 in the morning. I'm just driving on the road. There's a lot of strange ones that you have, especially in the middle of the night.
0: I think you answered that one really good.
9: That was good. Yeah, that was a good one for sure.
0: All right. Now, do you, I realize that you've been out of this part of it for just a little bit, but I love some of the answers to these. Do you see more distracted driving now, or is that getting a little bit less than it used to be?
1: It's still more. Uh-huh. You see it a lot, especially when you're, I call it, transitioning to the civilian life now, right? And you're driving down the road and you've just been trained and geared all these times. If you don't have most cars, like my truck has the Bluetooth and the hook in, but I still have it where it sits up there, and I have my wife buys all those things off Amazon, primarily because she likes shopping Amazon. But you still see it. One of the big things that I've seen a little bit of decrease in is drinking and driving a little bit.
0: Oh, that's good to see that decrease.
1: I've kind of watched as we're out in the public and doing stuff like that.
0: I believe the Uber and Lyft and a lot of that stuff has probably helped that a lot, because people that are going out somewhere, if they know they're going out to drink, they might take an Uber out there, so they know they have to take an Uber back.
1: Absolutely. And, until we get to 0%, nobody drinks and drives, right? Uh-huh. Because they're still, and personally, I've worked hundreds of tragedies, involving persons that were under the influence.
0: Yeah.
1: And, it's kind of hard to knock on the parent's door and tell them that their child is no longer with us because drunk driver hit them.
0: Yeah.
1: So, and being in those homes over the years, just,
0: And that's a good time to mention that, because right now we got some of the very great weekends coming up that have to do with a lot of people will be going out July 4th.
1: Absolutely.
0: And all of the other things that goes with it. So everybody just remember, just grab that Uber or something. If you plan to go out and drink and have a good time and you want to do that, go out, but don't
10: drive.
0: Yeah, don't drive your car at the same time. 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